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5: You see, according to its executive director, and video posted online of workers shrouded behind a tarp, chipping away in the early morning hours at the giant letters. A federal judge ordering the removal after Democratic Representative Joyce Beatty, who was on the board, sued. When he returned to office, Trump ousted the institution's leadership and replaced it with a board of trustees that named him chairman. His name was then quickly added to the building. Following that, numerous acts canceled, and the building was set to close for what they said were 2 years of renovations, the judge blocking that closure as well. I'm Julie Walker.
6: A recent study has found that people who use GLP-1 medication engage in less physical activity. Breaking news and analysis at townhall.com. The Big Apple finally on top of the basketball world after 53 years.
7: The New York Knicks won their first NBA championship Saturday night since 1973. The Knicks beat the Western Conference champion San Antonio Spurs at the Alamo City 94-90 in Game 5. Knicks captain and guard Jalen Brunson won the NBA Finals MVP award. Brunson led his Knicks with 45 points in this game. Brunson scored 13 straight points in the fourth quarter.
6: Correspondent Andrew Stewart reporting. Beloved movie critic and arts reporter for the Today Show, Gene Shalit, has died. 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Shalit joined Today in 1970 and became arts editor in 1973. More on these stories at townhall.com.
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15: And here we go, ladies and gentlemen. 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Greg in Dallas, Texas, we're very proud of that, my brother.
16: Yeah, absolutely.
15: That's quite the run, man, quite the run. And thanks for sending the weather our way. We've got some thunder in the area. So
16: you're welcome.
15: you sent me the heat, too, brother.
16: Believe me
15: when I tell you that. Hey, listen, I'll let you do your shtick so you can tell people where they can watch the program. I know we're competing tonight.

0: UFC fights on the White House.
1: That we are. They're just going to get rolling here pretty soon.
0: Yeah, well, you know, I talked to Trump. He said he wouldn't do that to me, but...
1: Oh, well, yeah. You know.
0: I did not talk to Donald Trump about that, nor would I ever have done that. Greg, get us started, and we're going to go right to our guest, John Castamatidis. We're going to have some fun with John. I can't wait for this conversation. Fire away, Greg.
1: Yeah, sure. Places to watch the show. We're going to be YouTube. 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
0: And that will do it. Let's go right to our guest on the hotline, John Castamatidis, WABC New York. John, welcome to the program, my friend. How the heck are you?
2: Well, I mean, you're copying. How the heck are you? I mean, I am watching also. I'm on with you. But I am watching on Paramount, the UFC fight, President Trump, my daughter is there, I hope it's a great evening. And I look forward to the end of the Iran war. I look forward to, the price of, gasoline coming down. And if the price of gasoline coming down, all those people that are yelling and screaming, inflation, inflation, inflation. Well, inflation will go away in a week or two. And guess what? That interest rates will come down because Powell is gone. And we have a new Fed chairman. And they've been using the excuses to keep high interest rates. They've been using the excuses for everything. And the American people deserve a break.
0: We do deserve a break. And I do want to point out, too, John, as you well know, inflation popped about its highest level the other day, about 4.5%. It's still lower than it was under Biden. And as much as people are screaming about gas, the average price is still lower than it was under Biden as well. But I'm in agreement with you on the Iran war. Ladies and gentlemen, John Castamatidis, very quickly, is a wildly successful businessman, New York City. John, you started the Red Apple grocery store when you were a very young man. And I kind of want to talk to you a little bit about, well, we're going to go in a bunch of different directions with you throughout the hour that we have with you.
2: Well, whatever direction you want to go to, I'm here to talk to you. I'm here to keep one eye on the television show and see what the heck is going on. I want to see if my daughter has a good seat at the White House and et cetera.
0: Well, I'll tell you what, you can give us the rundown because I don't have it on in the studio because it would absolutely distract me and I want to stay focused. John, tell us about your early on in life. You've got a fascinating story coming up in New York, but you were a young man around 25 years old and your grocery stores took off. And I kind of want to take that into where we're going now because that was, of course, a big deal with the communist Mamdami and grocery stores. Let's just start there. Go for it.
2: Well, only in America, land of opportunity. My book is available. You can buy it on Amazon, and you can buy it on WABCradio.com. The joke I tell, if you read my book once, you make $1 billion. If you read it twice, you make $2 billion.
0: There you go.
2: But the book has become very popular among grandfathers and grandmothers and fathers and mothers. Why? Because they want to give their kids, an opportunity to learn, an opportunity to say, I can make it in America. And the fact is, I'm also chairman of the Police Athletic League, so we take care of 25,000 kids in the inner cities, and I go and I see them in various facilities that we have, and I say to them, I'm from the same place you're from. I made it, and you can make it too. And I think that's a very important factor of taking care of the kids of our inner cities and giving them an opportunity. And I had an opportunity to go to a very fine high school, a public high school, Brooklyn Tech High School, which is one of the best high schools in the country. And me being from a poor neighborhood, and English being my second language. Don't forget, I came to America 6 months old, and my parents only spoke Greek at home and some Italian and whatever. So when I went to kindergarten, I was at a disadvantage. I only knew the English that I learned from my 5-inch television set.
0: John, you grew up in West Harlem. Am I right about that?
2: Yes, I grew up in West Harlem by City College. I will tell you, in the 1950s, it was a great neighborhood. It was a safe neighborhood. There were blacks, Hispanics, Irish. We were all there together. And you can go, in those days, you can walk through Harlem with no problem at all. I remember my mother and me walking through Harlem many, many times in a regular routine. Now, you know when the problem began, and people don't realize it, but I was there, so I know, I realized it, and I know what happened. The fact is that after the Vietnam War, our kids came back from Vietnam, well, not only with less legs or less arms or hurt, they also came back, a lot of them, as drug, on drugs. And when they went back to Harlem, to their home, and couldn't find jobs, and they needed drugs, well, that's where the problems began.
0: Yeah, and, you know, I know New York very well. I graduated, well, I didn't graduate college, but I went to college my first year in college at University of Bridgeport, just north of the city. And I was there during the Koch years, when you couldn't go anywhere near Times Square. You didn't go anywhere near 42nd Street. The Bowery was a mess. New York City was a mess during that time period when I was growing up in the 70s and 80s. At that time, a little bit older, right around 1980 when I left that area. But my sophomore year in high school, I spent a lot of time in the city. My college roommate's mother owned a bakery at 62nd Lexington Avenue, the Panda Puri. I have no idea whatever happened to that, or him for that matter. But I spent a lot of time in the city. And I watched as politics began to change in the city, John. The city got safer, and it was very noticeable, and it happened fairly quick. And then we go back to Dinkins, we go back to de Blasio, now we're back with Mamdani. Is the city going to make it out of this? What's the direction New York's heading right now?
2: Well, you know, there's an old expression, New York City always makes a comeback. We had our problems during the Dinkins years, and then we got Rudy Giuliani, and he made a tremendous comeback. And then Mike Bloomberg, backed up Rudy Giuliani. So 8 years of Rudy Giuliani and 12 years of Mike Bloomberg, New York City came back right on top. And then we have some other mayors that won. And I'll tell you one of the problems, and I experienced it. I know President Trump, and it's his birthday today, for over 50 years. And the problem really, really begun when the Democratic Party wanted to make sure, after Bloomberg, they wanted to make sure that poor Democrats received money from the city. I'll give you an example. There's an 8-to-1 match. I'll give you an example with Curtis Sliwa. Curtis Sliwa, who worked for WABC, he raised about $1,500,000 in cash, which is not a lot of money. $100 here, $200 here, $300 here. And then the city, you ready? You're sitting down. The city handed him over $5.5 million of matching funds. Is that scary?
0: Yeah, it is. John, hold on for just a second. We're getting ready to take our first break. John understands radio very well, ladies and gentlemen. You listen to him at WABC like I did this morning. We'll let him tell you about the radio shows. The book he's talking about, by the way, ladies and gentlemen, his memoir, is How Far Do You Want to Go? Lessons from a Common Sense Billionaire, which was published in 2023. So make sure to pick up a copy of it. We'll talk with John. We've got him for another three segments, ladies and gentlemen. We're going to move quick and go through as many. I've got 65 bullet points for him. We're not going to get to near any of them or all of them, but we'll make our best effort. John Castamatidis stays with us. Three more segments. We'll be right back with John.
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0: 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Let's go back to John Katsimatidis in New York City. John, first question before I want to push your book one more time, but first question, any chance you talk to your daughter during the break? Does she have a good seat at the White House?
1: Well, I texted her, and she said she's in, and I said, are you in? She says, yes. I said, do you have good seats? And she hasn't answered me yet. I said, okay, I'm watching her on Paramount to see if I can see her.
0: Well, good deal. If you get that information, let us know while we're live on the air. Also,
1: I understand,
0: ladies and
1: gentlemen, this is the hottest ticket in the country.
0: Yeah.
1: I got a text from my son. He says, by the way, a lot of my friends that gave big money were not able to get a ticket. And wow. The truth is, between us, I had to go straight to the boss to make sure my daughter got in.
0: Straight to the boss. That's kind of cool to be able to go straight to the boss, John, especially when it's you. Let's go back to your book real quick.
1: Well, I only know him for 40 or 50 years.
0: There you go. I did have an opportunity to meet him once in New York City in passing when he came out of Trump Tower. He was getting in his car. But your book is fascinating. It's a rags-to-riches story, basically. The memoir is How Far Do You Want to Go? Lessons from a Common Sense Billionaire. And again, that was published in, I believe, February of 2023. I believe I have that right. And John, also, yes. I want to also point out a couple radio shows over at WABC. I listened to you from time to time. I was listening to you this morning. You've got two shows over there, the talk radio show, The Cats Roundtable. And I want to give a shout out to our friend Rita Cosby. I've been a guest on her show on Newsmax a couple times mm-hmm. in the past. I've always enjoyed my time with her. And you do a syndicated program with her. You also have The Cats at Night show as well, heard weeknights on WABC.
1: Well, no, it's Cats and Cosby at 5 o'clock, right. And we're the number one show. If you check with Nielsen, we're the number one show in the country now at 5
0: wow.
1: o'clock on radio. And what we're trying to do is I've also talked to the president about in Europe, we're not getting good representation. The BBC and French radio and television is not telling everything that the Europeans should know. And President Trump has given me the go-ahead to take WABC to Europe.
0: John, isn't that the way it's always been, though? When we talk about gun rights, I've been a guest on a number of shows overseas over the years, BBC many, many times. They don't understand. All they get is mainstream garbage media here that they see in Europe, and it's very frustrating. They just simply don't get it. What's your advice to
1: people
0: who are listening around the
1: world? You know, if you go to Europe, if you go to London, if you go to Paris or Rome or whatever, guess what? You don't. They don't. Fox is not available. Mm-hmm. WABC is not available yet. But right now, WABC is available. You know, the new technology on your iPhone. When I grew up, the transistor radio had 3 transistors. Now our iPhone has 16 million transistors.
0: Yeah.
1: And on your iPhone, if you put the WABC radio or 77 WABC, we're available in 178 countries, and we track it. We track every country, every city, and we're also available in 50 states. So that's the new technology. And We are also looking to buy broadcasting facilities in London and Paris and in Rome to get the truth out, because the European people, I think they will change to get the truth out. I'm going to give you an example of what's going on. You have to be optimistic. You know, if you're not optimistic, you can't win unless you're optimistic. You can't win if you think you're going to lose. If you look at page 255 of my book,
0: that's a great
1: point.
0: There's
1: like 15 or 20 items that tell you, and one of them, the first item is, if you cannot win if you think you're going to lose.
0: Isn't that the way the universe works, John? I mean, you know, when you feel good, when you get up, that's why it's important to get up every day in a good mood.
1: Elon Musk is the best, the most optimistic guy I've ever met. He's either going to be a zillionaire or go broke or one of the other things. And the joke we told in the office the other day, you ready for this joke?
0: Go for it.
1: We said, if the stock of SpaceX is not going up, and it's not promising, guess what he's going to do? You know, Neptune is raining diamonds. You see, he's going to come up with a press release that they're going to send a rocket ship to Neptune and start mining all those diamonds.
0: You know, nobody has made money. I was listening to you guys this morning. I'm glad you brought up Elon. I want to go there with you. That's on my list. I was absolutely thrilled to see what happened to him on Monday when his IPO hit. It was going to happen. The world's first trillionaire. You know Elon Musk, and I'm sure you know him well. Have you spoken to him since the IPO? I'm just curious.
1: No, I have not specifically spoken to him since the IPO, no.
0: Okay.
1: But I'm very happy.
0: Were you as thrilled as I was? Yeah. You're happy for him.
1: I'm happy for him. You know why? Let him, you know, my son this morning, came on my show. I don't know if you heard him.
0: I did.
1: Elon Musk. He says, never bet against Elon Musk. Right. He's the most optimistic guy. And I would not bet against Elon Musk. I mean, he has really taken over our country. And he projects optimism. He projects the future, and that is very important. You know, and you know the other thing that I think is very important that you got to get to your listeners. There's two kinds of people coming to America: immigrants and migrants. Mm-hmm. Immigrants, my grandfathers in 1913, they came, were immigrants. They came here and they pledged allegiance to the United States of America. And they came here to work 80 hours a week to make a better life.
0: You bet.
1: To make a better life for their kids and grandkids. Yeah, immigrants we want. Don't forget, I was vice chairman of the Ellis Island Foundation. Bill Fergese was chairman, and Lee Iacocca was honorary chairman.
0: Running with the big dogs, John. Hold on one second. We're going to take another break. Guys, we're going to be back in 4 minutes. On the flip side of this break, we've got two more segments with John. Lots to talk with him about. Stay with us. We're talking with John Catsimatidis. You know him.
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3: This is an SRN News special report. I'm Mary Rose. President Trump and Vice President J.D. Vance both say a deal has been reached between the U.S. and Iran. Correspondent Laura Winters reports.
4: Vice President J.D. Vance tells Fox News this deal means Iran will never be able to have a nuke. President Trump making the announcement on his Truth Social page, saying the deal with the Islamic Republic of Iran is now complete. Congratulations to all, exclamation point. I hereby fully authorize the toll-free opening of the Strait of Hormuz and simultaneously herewith authorize the immediate removal of the United States naval blockade. Ships of the world, start your engines. Let the oil flow, exclamation Exclamation point. Laura Winters reporting.
3: Full details of the deal were not immediately available. The U.S. previously said it would ease its blockade of Iranian ports as the strait reopens. This has been an SRN News special report.
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0: 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Welcome back to the show. Yeah, welcome back to the show, ladies and gentlemen. Now's when I ask Greg to ask me how many cups of Blackout Coffee I had to start my day, and I'm going to point to yesterday, Greg, not today.
16: Oh, man. Am I asking or am I guessing this time?
0: Well, I think I already told you, but there's method to my madness real quick. Go for it.
16: All right, so how many cups of Blackout Coffee did you have yesterday?
0: Too many. I started the day with two cups of coffee. I had a couple energy drinks, and by noon, I polished off a 32-ounce racetrack iced coffee.
16: Yeesh.
0: My whole day was shot, over-caffeinated. And it wasn't the Blackout Coffee, ladies and gentlemen. It was that nonsense 32-ounce stuff I drank. Don't ever do that. It wiped out my whole day yesterday. It was a mess. However, Blackout Coffee, I'm wearing the shirt here on camera for you, blackoutcoffee.com. It is the real deal, ladies and gentlemen. That's a living testimony to that. Blackoutcoffee.com, blackoutcoffee.com. Get some and enjoy it. You can find Blackout Coffee and all of our great partners at armedamericanradio.com or .org. we got you covered all the way around. Let's go back to John Katzmatidis in New York City. John, we have two more segments with you, so I want to move quick. Again, I want to point to the book, ladies and gentlemen. How far do you want to go? Lessons from a Common Sense Billionaire. And, John, you just gave us great advice with that always being optimistic. You know, I try to do that every day. You can't wake up in a crappy mood and have a good day and accomplish anything. You just can't. You've got to stay positive about everything. So let me shift gears with you back to New York. We've been talking a lot on this program about New York, and the governor that you have in the mansion is a mess. What you have going on in New York politics right now in the city is a mess. And from a gun rights perspective, they ignore our constitutional rights and our freedoms. But it's not just guns. It seems to be across the board. The exodus from New York, the tax base leaving. Can you give me some optimistic news? Because I agree with you. When New York City's better, the country's better. The country has to fix this problem. Are the current politicians capable of that? That's a stupid question, but I want to hear your response.
1: Well, basically, you know, never give up on New York. New York is the greatest place in the world. You know, after David Dinkins, we ended up with Rudy Giuliani. And there may be another Rudy Giuliani out there. You never know. Bruce Blakeman is running against Hochul. The people, the state of New York has control over the mayors of every city in the state of New York. Yeah. And we need common sense. You know, I usually say I don't care if they're Democrats, Republicans, independents, but they must have common sense. You don't have to be a Democrat or Republican to pick up the garbage, pick it up right, and have honesty and integrity. So we want our politicians. You know, remember the movie Mr. Smith Goes to Washington?
0: I do,
1: We need more Mr. Smiths go to Washington that care about our country and care about honesty and integrity. And I think that's the most important thing. So we need more people to run and win. And I think we have to challenge the fact that the city gives away money to politicians that who knows what happens to the money. I'll give you an example with Curtis. I supported him for 40 years.
0: Yeah.
1: 40 years I supported him. And he had $7 million in his hand, and his wife was the manager or something, and his sister was the PR person. $7 million, I mean, I'll scratch my head a little bit, you know? The fact is, look, you can't turn over money like that to people that never had money in their lives, because who knows what happens. You can't, you know, it's got to be unconstitutional if somebody fights it, that giving away money. And I understand on the governor's race, it's like in New York City race, it's 8-1 match. If you raise $1 million, they give you $8 million or whatever it is, the formula is. And the state, I thought it might be 12-1 match. You can't do that. And then the other thing that I feel is constitutionally wrong. You got to look at a state like Massachusetts. 39% of Massachusetts is Republican. Mm-hmm. You know how many Congress people they have that are Republicans in Massachusetts? Yeah. Zero. You know how many United States senators? You know how many United States senators that are Republican in Massachusetts? Zero. Mm-hmm. What I'm saying is, I don't care how you draw the lines in different cities or different within a state, but if you have 39% people that are registered Republicans, they should have representation in Washington. They should. John, draw the lines any way you want, but they need representation in Washington. 39% of them don't get to say what's going on in Washington by having zero Congress people and zero United States senators.
0: Yeah, and you know, it's that 61%. That are holding on to power that will never relinquish that power. Look what they've done in Virginia, or tried to do in Virginia, that was squashed by the courts, thank God, by the Virginia Supreme Court.
1: And what
0: Supreme
1: they
0: Court.
1: Did is, you went from Youngkin, and also you had a common sense attorney general in Virginia, And look what you ended up with.
0: Yeah.
1: They lost by 15 points. Now, something, you know, remember the old expression, something is rotten in Denmark?
0: Yeah.
1: Well,
0: yeah.
1: Something is rotten somewhere in the voting situation. And I know I've talked to Joe Bruder, the Republican national chairman. I've talked to the president. I've talked to everybody. The number one consideration for this November is to make sure one American, one vote, because we every American has to have confidence that when they go and vote, their vote counts. You can't send out ballots. In California, they're still counting ballots.
0: Oh,
1: I know.
0: Mean,
1: it was
0: it,
1: ridiculous.
0: It's a nightmare. It's a nightmare.
1: Ridiculous. I had the attorney general, and I will send you a copy of the interview I did. The attorney general of Los Angeles. If you showed up with a gym invoice that you paid for a gym, they allowed you to register to vote. It doesn't matter if you're an American. I mean, it's just silly. It goes beyond silly. And go ahead.
0: They're giving driver's licenses to people who can't speak English.
1: I answer your questions.
0: Go ahead.
1: No, you tell me what you want me to you know, what questions you want me to answer.
0: Oh, no, you just did on that end. My daughter was hit by an illegal immigrant, as you defined it, a migrant, with a driver's license from Illinois that was expired. She's lucky to be alive. They're giving driver's licenses out to commercial drivers. And the rest of the country is looking at this madness and saying, this is insanity. It's got to stop. Let's pivot to the midterms now on the heels of what you just mentioned. How do you feel about the midterms coming up in November? If they were held today, what do you think would happen? Is Trump, what do you think?
1: Right now, today, it's 50-50. Right now, today. Now, the key is, end the war. Bring down the price of gasoline below $3 a gallon again, and it will happen. 10 days after the war is over, it will happen. And then we got a new Fed chairman. Once the inflation, you know, because the media is out there saying, oh, inflation is way up. You can't raise it. You can't lower interest rates. How would the president say it? That's a lot of crap, okay? Because the inflation is up temporarily while the war is going on. I mean, it was up to $100 a barrel for almost 4 years under President Biden. Four years. Now,
0: well, they have a selective memory, John.
1: For 60 days, 90 days.
0: Yeah, it's a selective memory. I know we're getting ready to take a break. When we come back, I want to pivot over to the media with you because, and I'll just give you this to consider over the break. But I've stated this on this program for nearly 20 years, John. I can't stand the mainstream media. They're doing tremendous damage to this country. When you combine a biased media that we have right now that's giving misinformation out, number one, and doing it intentionally, along with instantaneous news, the way things travel, and combine that with social media, the nation of the psyche is being damaged beyond repair. I hope that's not the case. I hope we can snap out of this. I want to get your thoughts on that when we come back, because that's where people get their information. Good, wrong, or indifferent, that's where they're getting it. When we come back, we have one more segment with John Catsimatidis. We'll check and see how his daughter's doing at the White House up there for the UFC fights as well. We'll be back with John right after this. Don't go away.
9: Hi, guys, it's Mark. Look, I think you'll agree with me that as gun owners, we need to have each other's backs. That's regardless of what state we call home. Here at AAR, we discuss it every day, and we're heard in every state. Right now, Virginians desperately need our help. 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
1: 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Coming up in the next hour, we have Topher Fields. You're going to love this interview. I can promise you. Topher's waiting on stage for us right now when we bring him in. We're going to have a great time. Right now, let's get back to our final segment with John Catsimatidis. John, welcome back, my friend. I gotta ask you about the media right now, because the mainstream media in this country is doing tremendous damage to the psyche of this nation.
2: I just got a text from my daughter.
1: Tell me, how is she? She got good seats?
2: She said she's got amazing seats.
1: Oh, that's great. I hope she's having a good time. My producer in the background, Greg, who you just spoke to, notified me that the first fight, I guess, is going off, Greg, now? Is that what it is?
3: Yeah, first fighters are in the octagon.
1: First fighters are in the octagon. Okay, John, well, you'll be able to get back to that in just a couple of minutes. We're just going to keep you a few more minutes. Let's go to the media real quick. The damage that's being done to the country by a biased media, I want your take on this. And is it fixable?
2: Well, when I talked to the president last week, and I talked to a few Fox media people. And you know what the most important thing is? And everybody that's listening to your show, I want them to get the message and tell that message to everybody, their next-door neighbors and to everybody. What the left-wing media or the foreign, somebody is funding these people. These people, let's take Newark, New Jersey. The people that created the problem in Newark, New Jersey by picketing. I've spoken to law enforcement in New Jersey, and all the people that got arrested, were not New Jersey residents. Mm-hmm. They came from all over the country. Only one person out of all the people that got arrested was a New Jersey resident. So what are these people? These are paid political actors. They go in and create an act. In other words, I'm going to describe it as easy as I can for every listener to understand. They create a play. They create a play, and maybe the people funding them, whether it's foreigners or whether it's is left-wing people, I don't know. It's up to the FBI to find out. It's their duty to find out. They create a play. It's like an act. It's like going to Broadway. It's a play. And guess what? They spend $50,000, $100,000, $200,000 on that play to pay these actors. And guess what? The media picks it up and gives them hundreds of millions of dollars in advertising by showing the rest of the American people, oh, see what's going on? This is what America is all about. So they're creating an act. They're putting on a play, and the media is showing it on television and talking about it on radio as if it's normal course of business. Guess what? It's not. Most Americans have common sense, and I urge our common sense Democrats to go out and go after the Democratic Socialist Party. What happened is, and if I have a few minutes left, I want to get this message across. The Democratic Socialist Party, if they ran on their own, would only get 2% of the vote, maybe 3%. So what they decided, and I believe it's foreign money coming in, what they decided is, let's take over the regular Democratic Party. And the regular Democrats didn't have the courage to push them away. And they took over the Democratic Party, and a lot of the regular Democrats are scared crapless about them. And they don't want to challenge them. And what's happening is this November, there's got to be a challenge. Just like happened in 1984. What happened in 1984? Reagan won 49 states, mm-hmm. almost 50. Right now, that these socialists that took over the Democratic Party, and they're trying to take over various additional cities, they got to be rebunked. Every American citizen, whether you're I urge all Republicans, the common sense Democrats, attract them. Let them work with us. The common sense independents, attract them. Let them work with us. Let all the common sense Americans, whether you're Democrat, Republican, or independent, work together to get rid of these socialists and communists that are trying to take over our country.
1: Oh, look at what's happening in New York.
2: Successful.
1: You got AOC in New York, you know, and she's palling around with Bernie Sanders.
2: Let me tell you something. President Trump gave me the assignment to get Curtis Sliwa off the ballot.
1: Right.
2: President Trump got Eric Adams off the ballot. He says to me, I'd rather have a Democrat like Cuomo than have a socialist. So I went to work.
1: Well.
2: I failed him. I failed the president because Curtis Sliwa was getting, guess what? He was getting additional money, and we could prove it from the Socialist Party. And then that money that he was getting turned out to be almost $250,000 along with the matching funds.
1: Yeah, and
2: okay?
1: I'll tell you one thing. I can't wait to see Bernie Sanders change his tune now that you've got a trillionaire, because he can't fight the billionaires and the billionaires anymore, John. He's got to come up with a new category now. I don't know how that's going to play out with his oligarchy tour with AOC, but I mean, you've got him right there in your backyard, and you have your hands full in New York. There's no question about it. And with that push and that support from the mainstream media and those dollars, and my guess is it's coming from Soros. Hey, John, we're at the end of the road.
2: I'm going to tell you what I think. I don't think it's coming from Soros himself. He's too smart of a family to spend his own money. I think it's whatever people are coming from, that guy in China too. I think it's given to them by foreign people in various ways,
1: and they're
2: spending the money.
1: Yeah, that's scary stuff.
2: That's the truth, and that's the job of the FBI. They gotta track that down.
1: John, where can people find you and listen to you? We're getting to the end of this segment. I want you right now to tell everybody where they can go see you, where they can hear a show.
2: Well, you can get me on WABC, and we're also syndicated, WABCRadio.com on your computer, or 77 WABC on your iPhone. We're available in 178 countries. I'm on every day, me and Rita Cosby, on every day between 5 o'clock and 6 o'clock. And we're also on Salem's Channel 970 in New York. As long as we're WABC and look, we just want to get the truth out.
1: We'll get the truth out. John, I got to stop you. We're up against a hard break. We got 20 seconds. John, just yes or no. Will you come back on the show with me soon?
2: Yes, I'll come back, but I don't know if I can take a whole hour, but I'll come
1: back. That's
2: okay.
1: John, I appreciate it. Thank you very much for being here. We'll bring you back on soon. Coming up next, Topher Fields from Australia. This is going to be a good one too, guys. We'll be right back.
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4: Breaking news this hour from Town Hall, I'm Mary Rose. President Trump and Vice President J.D. Vance both say a deal has been reached between the U.S. and Iran. Correspondent Laura Winters reports.
5: Vice President President J.D. Vance tells Fox News this deal means Iran will never be able to have a nuke. President Trump making the announcement on his Truth Social page, saying the deal with the Islamic Republic of Iran is now complete. Congratulations to all, explanation point. I hereby fully authorize the toll-free opening of the Strait of Hormuz and simultaneously herewith authorize the immediate removal of the United States naval blockade. Ships of the world, start your engines. Let the oil flow, explanation point. Laura Winters reporting.
4: There's been a deadly plane crash in Missouri.
6: 12 people were killed when a plane crashed near the Butler Memorial Airport. Butler is roughly 65 miles south of Kansas City. Missouri Highway Patrol Sergeant Justin Ewing said the plane was taking people up to skydive. Emergency responders got a call that a plane was down and engulfed in fire just before noon Sunday. Teams from the National Transportation Safety Board and Federal Aviation Administration will investigate, according to the Missouri State Patrol. John Scott reporting.
4: Tennessee Republican Senator Marsha Blackburn says she is proposing a new bill similar to the Save America Act that would incentivize states to examine their voter rolls and compare them to Homeland Security databases.
7: Checking 26 states, check those voter rolls against that system, and they

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6: His family says longtime NBC Today Show movie critic Gene Shalit has died. He was 100. Shalit was known for his puffy hair, oversized handlebar mustache, and he loved puns. He started out on the Today Show in 1970 and left in 2010. Longtime producer Guy Ludwig says Gene Shalit amused you. He enlightened and amused whatever subject he was on. His family said Gene Shalit passed away peacefully after 100 years of an amazing life. I'm Ed Donahue.
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14: Welcome in, ladies and gentlemen. Armed American Radio is now well underway. If you're just joining the program, welcome in on hundreds of stations around the nation. If you're rejoining the broadcast, welcome back. Greg in Dallas, Texas, how you doing?
15: Not too bad, man.
14: So that was fun.
15: Yeah, absolutely.
14: John has been around a long time. I don't know anybody outside Trump that knows New York politics like he does.
15: Yeah, definitely.
14: And, I mean, the man has built billions. I was listening to him and his son today, and some of the comments, I wish we had more time, because the comments, what they were talking about with Elon Musk was great. And I really wanted to go the whole UFO route with him, too. He's into that whole Musk
15: thing. Oh, cool.
14: Yeah, so we'll do that on a subsequent program. Greg, I'm going to let you do your thing. I've really been looking forward to this hour. Topher Fields is with us, and we're going to talk about Australia, ladies and gentlemen. And he is here in the United States with us. He's in the Pacific time zone, so he's 3 hours behind us, but he's going to be on camera with us here in just a couple seconds. Greg, go ahead and tell everybody where they can watch us and subscribe and all that fun stuff, and we'll go right to Topher.
15: Yeah, sure. Places to watch the show are going to be YouTube. Just do a search for Armed American Radio with Mark Walters. 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
1: Yeah, Topher, welcome in. I see you on camera. You're looking good, brother. Been looking forward to this. How are you doing?
2: Mark, I'm doing really well, and I'm very grateful that you're having me on.
1: Oh, I can't wait to have this conversation with you. Well-versed in what's going on in Australia, and I'm going to take you back pre-COVID and everything else. You and I are going to go a whole bunch of different directions. And Greg, maybe you can help me here. Do you remember the young lady we had on just a couple months back? Well, I say a couple months. It was shortly after the Gun Rights Policy Conference from Australia.
0: I'd have to check my notes.
1: It's escaping me now. I'll see if I can dig it up during the break because I would like to give her a shout-out. But, Topher, I had a young lady from Australia that I met at the Gun Rights Policy Conference back in September. And she couldn't wait to come on this program to tell Americans about what she was up against. And here's the key to this. She went back home for the first time in about a year, and she landed as the attack was occurring on Bondi Beach. She was there the next day. She was so distraught by what's happening in her country, your country, that when she came back to the United States, she vowed never to go back again. Is it that bad?
2: Yeah. Yes and no. See, there are many people around the world that think America is just awash in gun violence, but of course, you live here, you know that these incidents do happen, but they are actually vanishingly rare. And the odds of any specific individual being face to face with that in their lifetime is relatively minuscule. But the reality is, we don't live our lives in sort of isolation when an attack like the Bondi massacre takes place. And I believe it was 15 innocent people lost their lives in that particular attack. And when that happens, deliberately done, targeting Jewish people, so with deeply racist motivations, specifically done at a place like Bondi Beach, which is an iconic Australian location. So that's designed to hurt us in our psyche, in our love of country, in our sense of self. And it's done in this country where we've been living under this lie since 1996, where there was a gun ban and an enormous number of semi-automatic rifles were bought back by the government and destroyed. And we can go into the details of that if you'd like to. But we've lived under this delusion, not me and not many others, but as a country, as a body politic, we've had this delusion that it can't happen here. Now, of course, it actually has happened multiple times, none quite as bad as what we just saw in Bondi. But there's been multiple fatality shootings that have taken place in Australia despite the gun ban, not to mention other forms of mass killings using other methods. Method substitution is a very well-known problem for anyone that studies the gun control issue. People don't necessarily give up the desire to kill and to cause suffering if they don't have access to a gun. They just figure out a different way to do it. So for Australia, this was a really seminal moment because it really brought home the truth of what I've been saying and a handful of other amazing people have been saying now for many, many years, which is that our perception of safety as a result of a gun ban is pure delusion. And unfortunately, Bondi was the necessary, I guess, proof of that.
1: Yeah, necessary, right? What a sad word to have to use.
2: Yeah.
1: The necessary proof of that. What happens is, guys, when you hear a phrase like that, let me just take it to an analogy with Joe Biden. In order to get to a second term of Donald Trump, it was necessary for the country to suffer 4 years of Biden. Because it was no longer theoretical. We had to live it, feel the pain, okay?
2: Yeah.
1: And we did. And we didn't want to go back to that. That's why we have Donald Trump right now. But the media is causing such consternation. And that's what's happening in Australia as well. And something that I'm writing as you're talking, and I'm going to refer back to these notes as we continue this conversation over the next hour, as we continue it in real time. I'm not aware of those shootings that you mentioned in Australia. I'm very well aware of what happened at Bondi, but I'm not aware of the other ones. That never makes the news. And the mainstream press in this country refuses to talk about it because if they do talk about it, it crushes their agenda.
2: Yeah. Yeah. Now, Mark, I will say they have been relatively few and far between, but you have to keep in mind also the population size difference in Australia. We have only 26 or so million people, so we're somewhere in between Texas and Florida in size in terms of our population. But we're a country that supposedly doesn't have this problem. And yet right now we are in the grip of the most serious violent crime wave that we've ever seen. Now, of course, not all of it involves guns, because if you're a petty criminal, well, it probably is a bit harder for you to get a gun in Australia. But if you're a serious criminal, then you know who to get a gun from. And they're really not prohibitively expensive if you're a serious criminal. But right now in Australia, we are having an unprecedented crime wave of the most violent kinds of crimes. I'm talking about sexual assaults and the worst kinds of those. I'm talking about carjackings, home invasions. And what happens in a country where victims are disarmed is that the criminals target their victims when they know the victim will be home. Why steal a car from a parking lot where you have to deal with the security system when you can just hijack it while the owner is standing right there trying to get into it? Why break into a home and have to search for the valuables when you could just break in at night when you know the owner will be there and be disarmed, and you can force them to show you where the valuables are? And so the entire calculus shifts, and the kinds of violent crimes that take place become intentionally very personal. They're deliberately making sure that there is a human being there at the time that they commit their crimes, because that is to their advantage. Now, on top of that, we have a violent and organized crime wave that's being fueled by our prohibitive taxes. So we have some of the highest taxes in the world on tobacco. I'm a bit of a cigar smoker and connoisseur myself. I do enjoy a bit of a puff on a cigar. And in Australia, I mean, I'm here in America right now and loving it, because I can pay 15 to 20 US dollars for a good quality cigar over here that in Australia would cost me the equivalent of about 70 US dollars. And the Wow. difference is entirely made up of tax. So cigarettes in Australia attract over one US dollar each stick in taxes alone. So we've generated this amazing opportunity, a little bit like the Prohibition era with alcohol in the United States 100 or so years ago. Organized crime has stepped in to fill this void. Yeah, tobacco is not outlawed, but it is taxed to the point that it's this massive lucrative honeypot. When you put all of that together, Australians are realizing we have been foolish to entrust our personal safety to the government. This promise of you don't need guns for self-defense because we are going to protect you, that's a lie. The police are not there to protect you. And that's not an insult against the individual officers. That's just a reality. It's the laws of physics. They can't be everywhere at once. And what we're seeing now in Australia are more and more examples of Australians being victimized and speaking out and saying, we actually need the ability to protect ourselves. And we're seeing the beginnings of a political movement towards exactly that.
1: The beginnings of a political movement.
2: Mm.
1: Yeah, you know, you talk about, when you talk about violent crime, you're repeating what this country went through back in the 20s and 30s. Okay? Organized crime was created because of bands of, let's call it what it is, people's vices. People want their liquor, they're going to get their liquor. Criminals know it, so they formed what they formed, and we were given Al Capone and the rest of it. Now you got mafia and everything else. It's never going away. They can fight it all
2: That's
1: day long. And, you know, if you're going through that now, learn something from what we went through, for crying out loud, okay? Because, look, we're learning from what you're going through right now as well, too. Go back to 96 to the gun bans. You brought those up. That was a huge deal in the United States. We talked about that on this program. Well, not this program. We've talked about it since this program's inception in 2009. We've been on the air now, oh, good heavens, almost 18 years on this broadcast. But, you know, that's something we've used. Australia as an example. We've used Great Britain as an example. When we come back from this break, I'm going to tell you about some of the commentary I got when I was a guest on some of the BBC shows, talking to anti-gun hosts who were looking for red meat from me, trying to bait me, call me a murderer because I'm an NRA member, etc. And it didn't go over well with the people who were actually listening to the program, the people who are suffering like people in Australians are, and that's the real people that live, work, and breathe and pay those taxes that Topher's talking about, ladies and gentlemen. When we come back, you get a sense of where this conversation is going to go for the next three segments. We'll be back with Topher Fields right after this break. Don't go away. You don't want to miss not a word of this one. We'll be right back, guys.

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1: Hi guys, it's Mark. 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
1: Yeah, welcome back to the show, ladies and gentlemen. 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They are fighting the good fight for you in your state, ladies and gentlemen, and not just behind the scenes, but they're involved in some of the hardest-hitting court cases we've got. The NRA is back, and we need you to join us so that we can turn it from the 800-pound gorilla in the room back up to the 1,000-pound gorilla. We're talking with Topher Field, and I didn't give you the background, Topher, so let me read. I'm going to read part of the long version here,
3: because I love the way your background, when we get to your background here, I love your uncompromising and clear message, and I think this is going to resonate with listeners. But folks, Topher is a dissident, best-selling author, award-winning filmmaker, and one of Australia's most outspoken defenders of civil liberties. A three-time Australian Libertarian of the Year winner of 14 film industry awards, including the Anthem Film Festival's Best Libertarian Ideals Award, Topher has spent more than a decade challenging government overreach, propaganda, and the slow erosion of fundamental freedoms. A political and cultural commentator since 2009, Topher is now best known for standing on the front lines during the COVID lockdown protests in Melbourne, Australia, which all of you saw and we talked about on this program while it was unfolding, which he calls the battleground Melbourne area. Well said, Topher, well said. Topher did not merely comment on the crisis, ladies and gentlemen. He lived it for over 500 days straight and publicly stood for freedom under duress and constant threat. He faced police violence, arrest, and prosecution under an aggressive, militarized, and unaccountable state for daring to uphold basic human rights and freedoms during the COVID pandemic. For Topher, this work was the natural continuation of his year spent challenging unaccountable authority and refusing to comply with injustice, no matter the cost. From freedom of speech and free markets to parental rights, self-defense and gun rights, civil disobedience, and the Christian theology of resistance, Topher's work challenges audiences to rethink obedience, power, freedom, and responsibility. And as I said, his message is uncompromising and clear. Good people break bad laws. I love that, Topher. Welcome back, man. That's the real deal. Well said.
4: Well, Mark, thank you so much. And you said before we went to the break that, you know, why didn't Australia learn from history with America's experience with Prohibition? Well, I'll counter with this. If history has taught us anything, it is that we don't learn from history. And sadly, having lived through the COVID era in Melbourne, there are a lot of people that haven't learned from that history. And what I do and why I do it is to try and make sure that we do actually take the right lessons out of that era. And in particular, that for me is around the limitation of government power. And I'll add one more thing before I get back to your next question, Mark, which is we believe in limited government. In Western cultures and civilizations, we at least pay lip service to this idea that there should be limitations on the power of government. Obviously, different countries achieve that very poorly or very well, depending. And of course, America was founded on this very principle that the power of government must be limited. But if you don't ever stand up and say, no, government, that's enough, you go no further. If you're not willing to actually put that into action, then in practice, you don't believe in limited government, because functionally speaking, the only thing that actually limits the power of government over time is the people reaching the limits of their obedience to that government. And that's why I do the work that I do on civil disobedience in the modern context. The theology of civil disobedience, I think it's very shameful in my view what a lot of churches, by no means all, there were some outstanding ones, but many, many churches chose to obey the government rather than God during that time, certainly in Australia, and I'm led to believe here in America as well. So this is an area that I'm very, very passionate about, and it is precisely this, learning from history, that is why I do what I do.
3: I think it's based in fear, frankly, when some of them capitulate. I think there's a fear factor there. But let me kind of tie it together with this, Topher. Mm. Prior to the break, I mentioned that I had been a guest on a number of programs for quite some time. I was on a regular basis on BBC. I believe the guy's name was Jeremy Irons or something like that. He was a red meat, you know, gun-hating lunatic. And it was, to people who know me well, it was kind of remarkable because I never took the bait. They know me that if we were face-to-face, I would have. But I knew I wasn't talking to him. I was, the people who were listening to me were listeners, were people who were suffering through the bans, people whose homes are being robbed, people who've had their rights taken from them, who reached that level of disobedience that you're talking about now. So to bring that forward, what is it? Because I when I go back to what I saw in Australia over the COVID lockdowns, I was utterly shocked. None of us in America wanted to think that the Australian government was capable of what we were watching on our TV screens, as limited as it was that we were getting. We know we were not getting all of it. How could that happen? That question is, how can that happen in Australia? And the message is, not only can it happen in Australia, there are very powerful, well-funded forces in the United States that want that to happen here, and they did their level best to try, and some succeeded.
4: Absolutely.
3: How did that happen in your country, which we all think of as kind of like Americans with just a different accent?
4: Yeah, but let me answer the bigger question. There, throughout history, there are always psychopaths. There are always people who believe that they can control your life better than you can. You don't understand. If you just lived your life my way, then you'd be so much happier. You'd be so much better off. That we've always had these people, and history really is something of a contest, an ongoing battle between those who would be free versus those who would be in power, those who would rule. Now, in the Australian context specifically, there was a commentator by the name of Clive James, who I think summed it up best. He was a British-Australian commentator, and he said, the problem with Australians is not that they are descended from convicts, but that so many are descended from the prison guards. And this is the reality of Australia. There's this parallel culture here. We have the convict culture, the kind of the disrespect for authority. We do also have a free settler culture. There were many free settlers that came to Australia as well. And that's the independence, the ruggedness, the chin up, push through, hard work kind of Aussie that really is iconic around the world, thanks to people like Steve Irwin, thanks to fictional characters like Crocodile Dundee.
5: Right.
4: At the same time, present in Australian culture is the prison guard culture that runs in parallel. Now, of course, I'll ask you a rhetorical question, Mark. It's one that we don't really need to answer. But which of those cultures do you think is attracted to power? Which of those cultures do you think goes and works for the government, puts themselves forward for election? Of course, it's the prison guard culture. And so we are a country of free settlers and convict-spirited people, and I mean that in a positive sense, that is ruled by a prison guard culture. Now, I mentioned earlier that politics in Australia is changing. We've seen a radical shift in Australian politics in just the last year, catalyzed in part by the Bondi Massacre. Australians saw that, and that really was, in combination, I think, with all of what happened during COVID, that, believe it or not, was not a wake-up call for many people. It was for some, but there were many people who that wasn't even enough. And yet, once you added the Bondi Massacre, I think there's now a sense of betrayal at the base of many Australians' attitude towards the government. We have been promised over and over again that the government knew what they were doing, that they had our best interests at heart, that if we just did what they wanted us to do, then everything would work out for the best. And that has been shown to be a blatant lie. In the words of former President Ronald Reagan, "I'm from the government and I'm here to help," are the nine scariest words in the English language.
5: That's right.
4: Well, Australians over the last 12 months have actually woken up to that fact. And what we're seeing now is a radical shift in Australian politics, with the polls are now showing enormous support for what used to be a very, very minor party called the One Nation Party, a little bit like the Reform Party in the UK with Nigel Farage. Many of your listeners will have heard of them. Pauline Hanson and the One Nation Party are our equivalent, and they are rising rapidly.
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7: SRN News, I'm Mary Rose. President Trump and Vice President J.D. Vance both say a deal has been reached between the U.S. and Iran. Correspondent Laura Winters reports.

0: complete. Congratulations to all, Explanation Point. I hereby fully authorize the toll-free opening of the Strait of Hormuz and simultaneously herewith authorize the immediate removal of the United States naval blockade. Ships of the world, start your engines. Let the oil flow, Explanation Point. Laura Winters reporting.
1: Full details of the deal were not immediately available. The U.S. previously said it would ease its blockade of Iranian ports as the strait reopens. This has been an SRN News special report.
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9: 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I told Greg earlier that I had way too much coffee yesterday. Kind of wrecked my Saturday. We had like 60 ounces, and that was not good. Woke up with two cups of Blackout, though. Got my day started just right. It was what came later in the day. A couple energy drinks and a 32-ounce iced coffee from Racetrack just didn't do me right yesterday. But that's okay. I got some well-needed rest, believe it or not, with all that coffee until about 2 o'clock this morning. Blackoutcoffee.com. 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You can see that QR code up there. Put your phone over there, and that'll get you some great Blackout coffee. Take you right to the page. If you don't want to do that, it's blackoutcoffee.com/AAR, blackoutcoffee.com/AAR. 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As God gives me breath every day, we're going to be here for you every Sunday, and of course every Monday through Friday, 4 to 5 Eastern, 1 to 2 Pacific, 6 days a week, giving you Armed American Radio. 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Let's go back to Christopher Topher Field in Australia. Topher, there's some parallels. Let's continue this conversation. So I'm going to try to tie this together. In some of the conversations I had with Jeremy that were airing throughout Western Europe to a very large, vast audience on the continent, I would get emails after those interviews every single time I did them. And every single time I did them was, thank you for not taking the bait. Don't let what happened to us happen to you. And I had to remind that host on a couple of occasions, and I did say this to him: you might want to rethink your position on American guns, brother, because it was American guns that kicked your asses twice and saved your asses twice. Do I need to remind you of that? That stumped him. Listeners loved to hear that because over the last two centuries, that's a true statement. Now, every Friday, I talk with Paul Markle, the professor, we call him, over at Student of the Gun, SOTGU.com, and he asks this question to our listeners every day, and I'll ask you. When is enough enough? And that's where the parallel is, because Americans have had enough. And when I say we're a step ahead of you, what I meant by that is that's why we have Trump in office for a second time. We had to go through the pain of the Biden years to get where we are today, to get Trump back in office. Is Australia there yet? And we're not anywhere where we need to be, but it's a step in the right direction. Tell us, is Australia getting there?
10: Yeah, I'm hearing what you're saying, and I'm going to say yes, but the big step that we are in the process of taking, even if we do take that step at the next federal election, which is nearly 2 years away, like voting in Trump, that on its own is not enough. You then need to actually see them be able to follow through and deliver on those promises. You also need to hold the government accountable no matter who it is. Even when it's the person you liked and got into power, you've still got to keep them accountable and watch them. This is a never-ending thing, Mark, and I know you and your listeners know this. The battle for freedom was going on long before we were born, and it's because of the faithfulness of previous generations that we even have what we have. And it's only going to be through our faithfulness in our time that future generations will inherit something from us. So what's happening in Australia right now, the spell has been broken. And when I say the spell, the illusion, the delusion of government competence has crumbled before our very eyes. It cracked during COVID. And in the aftermath of COVID, and thanks in part to the work that myself and many other amazing Australians did standing up to the government during that time, we countered that narrative and we caused cracks in that perception of government wisdom and government competence. But we elected a terribly incompetent prime minister in 2022. We rejected the government that was in place during COVID. They'd burnt their relationship with the Australian people. But we simply went the other way, which in our case was to our hardcore socialist sort of party, the Labor Party. And that has been a basket case. To give you some idea of just how bad it is right now, we've gone back, and this is on official numbers. I think it's actually worse than this, but on official numbers, Australians' standard of living has gone back to 2012 levels in just the last 4 years. So we've lost a decade and a half of growth in 4 years. That's how bad the current government is. And what's happened now is that spell has been broken. He's been called a liar to his face. He's being called out even by the media, which are generally very friendly to his side of politics. It's getting really brutal for him right now. And we've had this party called the One Nation Party, led by Pauline Hanson. She's been in and around Australian politics for 30 years. She was thrown in prison early in her career. They got her on a technicality, and then 11 months later, that was thrown out and she was released. And the court said she should never have been imprisoned. She's an incredibly tough lady, and she has stuck it out all of these decades. And now, finally, literally in only the last 12 months, Australians have suddenly gone, hang on, that Pauline Hanson lady, maybe she wasn't crazy this whole time. Maybe when they said she was a racist, when they said she was a closet Nazi, when they said she was filled with hate, when they said so many of the things to her. I mean, the parallels between her and what she was put through and Trump and some of what he's been put through are really quite striking. And the Australian people are flocking to her. To give you some idea, Her party is now the largest political party in Australia, ahead of the Liberal Party and the Labor Party. It's confusing in Australia. The Liberal Party is allegedly our more conservative party compared to the Labor Party. But honestly, they're both socialist. They're just different degrees of socialist parties. The One Nation Party, this party that's been around in various forms for 30 years and has never been taken seriously, is now ahead of them in the polls. And just earlier today, Mark, breaking news right here on your radio show, the latest polls on who the preferred prime minister is. So this isn't about the party, this is about the individual. Pauline Hanson, the former political prisoner, the alleged racist, alleged this and that, is now preferred above all other options as the next Australian prime minister. And here's the thing, all of the momentum has happened. She's gone from 6% as a party to over 30% as a party in just the last 12 months. And there's 2 years to go before the next election. Wow. So, Mark, I think we've got to hang on by our fingernails for another 2 years. We've got to keep working and building momentum. But I absolutely do believe that that change is coming.
11: And as you know, that's very encouraging to hear, by the way, Topher, because as you know, 2 years is a lifetime in politics. And I wouldn't expect at this point it would be something it would take something very radical to break that momentum at this point. It sounds like Australians have gotten the message, and that's a great sign. One of the questions that comes up a lot on my show, and I'll go back to Paul again because he asks it, he and I talk about it a lot, and that is, you know, how did we get here? How did America get here? After 200, we're celebrating our 250th year, as you know, right now. Today is Donald Trump's birthday. They're doing the UFC fights out there right now. No doubt, you know, there's a lot of people watching that, not watching us, and that's all good. I have no problem with that. They'll come back and watch the podcast.
10: It's a free country.
11: It's a free country, and we love that, and God bless them. I kind of wish I could, too. But, you know, the answer to that question, Topher, is not real difficult to come up with. It just took what our founders knew was capable of happening, why they wrote the documents they wrote the way they wrote them and gave us the Constitution that we have. They knew it was going to happen. They knew it was inevitable. It just took 250 years for it to happen, and we happen to be living through this in our lifetime. Now, that parallel between Australia and the United States is very real. As you said, I'm kind of visualizing it as a step. We're here right now. You're coming up that step right behind us. But that question is, and I think it goes back to the title of your book, and it goes back to that metaphor, good people break bad laws. This is where civil disobedience comes in. So you've been very strong on that front in Australia. I've looked into that. I vetted that. And my question for you is, what's your recommendation for Americans? Because you fought this. You did this at great risk to yourself. Our founders did the same thing. They pledged their fortunes and, in many cases, their lives to give us what we have today. You're fighting that fight now. What's your advice to Americans?
10: So I'm going to give you the same advice that I gave to Australians back in 2015, before all the COVID madness. When I returned from Venezuela, I saw with my own eyes for a week in Venezuela the collapse of that country. And I spoke at every conference that would have me in Australia saying, we need to fight every fight. There is no such thing as a trivial fight. Now, no one can fight every fight themselves, which means we need a body of people to stand up, pick your fight. It's a free country. I'm not going to tell you which fight is the one you ought to fight, but every single one of these fights matters. Because if we let little things slide, then they become leverage against us later. The government points to them and says, well, you didn't have a problem with that. You've been silent when we did this and then this and then this. And what's your problem now? It's not that bad. So we have to actually be standing up on every single issue and supporting others who are standing up on other issues.
11: Yeah, the guys, what you just heard from Topher is exactly why we ask you to join groups like the National Rifle Association, who are going to stand there and fight and be your voice in large numbers. We've got one more segment when we come back. Don't go away. Fascinating stuff. We'll be right back with Topher.
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11: 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Many of you have. I've seen the reports, and congratulations. I know you're going to love it just like we do here at the house. Topher, welcome back, brother. Great to have you here. I've got to get this out of the way now. I've got to get you back on the program. I could easily do 3 hours with you, easily, in the blink of an eye.
10: As could I.
11: All right. Well, we're going to do that. You and I will talk off air, and we'll make sure to make that happen. I could easily dedicate a 3-hour broadcast to you. So getting back to joining these groups, there's power in these numbers, and I think Australians have figured it out or are in the process of figuring it out. That's very good news to hear from you, by the way. I honestly wasn't expecting to hear that today.
10: So I've been a political commentator for 17 years, and I've been saying since very early on that the problem is people don't pay attention to politics until it hurts them. Then once they get hurt, they start squealing, and then they wonder why nobody seems to care. Well, it's because it didn't hurt them, and they're behaving in exactly the same way that they used to behave. And the silver lining, we spoke early on about the tragedy of some things have to happen. The silver lining of the incredible suffering that took place in Australia during COVID is that it did begin a groundswell, and that groundswell is now picking up momentum, and that happened because it caused so much suffering to so many people.
11: So many people, I'm going to guess, look back and went, wow, what happened? See, it's easy to look back over your shoulder and see everything in high definition in the rearview mirror and wonder, man, how did we get here? We're fighting these stupid cultural wars in this country. Women are fighting men in their own sports. How did that happen? There are politicians sitting in front of Congress that cannot tell you what a woman is and think that men can get pregnant. What in the world? How did we get to this point? Okay, so you look back over your shoulder and you wonder, how did this happen? Well, guys, I'm going to be honest with you. It happened because you let it happen. Because as Topher, as you just pointed out, we live in our own bubble. And here in the United States, where we've been guilty of, and I'm going to guess it's probably been true in Australia as well, as it was in Great Britain, people trusted their government. Until they couldn't trust their government anymore, then you look back in that hindsight, you look back with that 4K definition, and you think, I continued to buy their movies, they're spending all their money to fight me. I continue to go to their concerts, they're spending all their money to talk about me, i.e. Bruce Springsteen. My schools suck. What has been happening, and all of a sudden that creep has caught up with you, and we're where we are today? And Topher, when you combine that with a horrible, biased mainstream media, in today's day and age, with this thing in front of you, this is a recipe for disaster. How bad has the media in Australia been through all of this?
10: Every bit as bad as what you've seen in the United States of America. And I'm very happy to see Elon Musk have this incredible result with the IPO of SpaceX because his purchase of Twitter and him giving us a censorship-free platform was a game changer in Australia. Yeah. To give you some idea of how bad it was, Facebook and Twitter removed the accounts of a man by the name of Craig Kelly. Now, he was a member of parliament. They removed his accounts because he posted videos of things that he said on the floor of parliament. So he is an elected member of the parliament representing the Australian people, saying things in parliament under parliamentary privilege, and these platforms gave themselves the right. They presumed unto themselves the power to decide that that was not something that he was going to be allowed to say on their platform. And the media cheered that on. All of our mainstream, our mastheads, etc., in Australia cheered that on. Now, many have come out over the last few years and acknowledged that that was wrong. Not enough, but some. But to come back to this shift that's happening, what's happening now politically is not people switching party because they like the policies of the other party better. They may well, but actually the shift is being driven by a sense of betrayal. You have lied to me one last time. That sense of fool me once, shame on you. Fool me once, shame on you. Fool me twice, shame on me. Well, they've been fooled. The public have been fooled by our own governments hundreds, if not thousands of times in our lifetime. And finally, we're seeing people stand up. And it's not actually a change in policy that they're seeking. It's a rejection of known liars. And that is a really fundamental shift.
11: Yeah, that is a fundamental shift. I'm really pleased to hear that. Do you have the same problem in Australia where you have politicians get rich like we do here, go into office and come out loaded on their political salary? Do you see that in Australia? And has there been an uprising against that like there has been here? Thank God.
10: Look, we don't have senators and members of Congress or members of our parliament who are better investors than Warren Buffett the way that you do. It's quite remarkable that you've got members. I mean, amongst their busy portfolios and everything they have to do, they still find time to research the stock market and be able to outperform the best minds in the business. It's remarkable the people you have in your Congress. But all jokes aside, what we see particularly are politicians that will use their time in power to develop relationships with big corporates or with other countries or with the UN. So we've had former prime ministers try and become UN secretary generals. Thankfully, they've failed. Let me give you an example, though. The Premier of Victoria, who was the one who persecuted me and Victorians so much, and it was personal between him and I was arrested 1 week after I announced that I was going to make the documentary Battleground Melbourne, where I documented his crimes in Victoria. And then I was prosecuted relentlessly for 2.5 years until he resigned as the Premier of Victoria. And at the very next court appearance, all of my charges were dropped. So I have reason to believe that he had some sort of a personal interest in my particular case and was keeping it going. And then as soon as he stepped out of politics, those charges were dropped. He is in a very famous photo. In Australia, we call it the family photo. You remember Xi Jinping had Vladimir Putin and Kim Jong-un and a bunch of these people come to Beijing. And there's this iconic photo with all of these powerful world leaders, some of them elected, many of them not. There is one person in that photo who is not a current or even a former head of a country, and that is the former Victorian state premier, that's like a governor, Daniel Andrews. He's the only one that doesn't fit that description. So what in the world was he doing on the taxpayer's dime? Now, we know that he gave enormous contracts to the Chinese. He was signing Victoria up, my state up, to the Belt and Road Initiative, which is a power-grabbing scheme that the Chinese have been running. We know that he was helping to get Chinese influence into Australia. Whatever he did must be so much worse than what we even know about for him to have ended up being included in that photograph.
11: We don't even know. It's the same thing here. It's the same thing here. Topher, we've only got 20 seconds. Real quick, where can people find everything about you? And then I'll reach out to bring you back to the program, guys.
10: Topherfield.com is my website. You can find my documentary there. You'll find all my books and T-shirts and everything else. And I really appreciate the support to help me do what I do. You can see me at Freedom Fest. I'll be speaking on the main stage on Friday. And at Topherfield on all socials.
11: Gotta cut you, Topher. I love you. I'll get with you after this, guys. We'll be back.
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0: This is 101.1, The Answer, where Little Rock comes to talk. Start your morning with a voice you know and trust, Dave Elswick, bringing you the issues that matter to Arkansas, the news behind the headlines, and conversations you won't hear anywhere else. Then, in the afternoon, stay informed and fired up with Doc Washburn, breaking down the biggest stories of the day and what they mean for you. And all day long, hear from some of the biggest voices in talk radio. CNN's Scott Jennings, Mike Gallagher, and Larry Elder, bringing you sharp insight, lively debate, and the perspective you've been looking for. News, opinion, insight, and the conversations shaping our community. 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
1: Do you think that Senator Thune has been doing a good job over in the Senate? 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
2: He's getting some stuff done over there. 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I met with a senator yesterday, and then a third bill coming up that I think will move. The president's behind it. There's huge bipartisan support for it. But you can still have with the rules of the Senate, you can have an individual senator hold a bill up just because they want to. 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
0: 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In a world of noise, truth cuts through. This is 101.1, The Answer, where Little Rock comes to talk. KDXE, Kamak Village, Little Rock.
3: News this hour from Town Hall, I'm Mary Rose. President Trump says a deal has been reached with Iran. Correspondent Laura Winters reports.
4: President Trump making the long-anticipated announcement on Truth Social, writing in part, "The deal with the Islamic Republic of Iran is now complete. Congratulations to all. Ships of the world, start your engines. Let the oil flow."
3: Lawmakers will try to find a fix for Georgia's banned vote counting method. Correspondent Julie Walker reports.
5: Georgia lawmakers are expected to try to clean up an election mess of their own making when they return to the Capitol this week for a special session. The election system used throughout the political battleground state relies on a QR code printed on ballots to tally the votes. 2 years ago, legislators passed a law barring the use of that barcode for the official vote count beyond July 1st of this year, but no replacement method of tabulating votes was ever implemented. Meanwhile, the Secretary of State's office and the State Election Board have further muddied the waters by issuing conflicting guidance about how votes should be cast and counted. I'm Julie Walker.
3: A high-level official is kidnapped in Haiti.
6: Haiti's cabinet director of the defense ministry has been kidnapped by armed men. Local media reports that James Boyard was abducted Thursday in an area of Port-au-Prince that's considered relatively safe. About 70% of the capital is controlled by a powerful gang coalition the U.S. has designated as a foreign terrorist organization. Boyard, a highly respected security expert, was given the job of rebuilding Haiti's armed forces and also serves as inspector general of Haiti's police. It's not clear whether ransom has been requested. I'm Donna Water.
3: More on these stories at townhall.com.
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5: This to the most advanced AI models. Anthropic released Fable widely this week. That model is a limited version of the even more advanced Mythos, to which the company has tightly limited access due to cybersecurity fears. In a statement, Anthropic said it disagrees with the government's handling of the matter, saying it received a directive from the U.S. government Friday afternoon, and it did not specify the national security concerns. Bernie Bennett, Washington.
6: 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They beat the Spurs yesterday, 94-90. 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
14: And welcome in, ladies and gentlemen. Armed American Radio's MonsterCast continues. If you're just joining us, go back and listen to the podcast when we put it up. Those 2 hours were unbelievable. Greg in Dallas, Texas, welcome in. That was great radio, brother.
15: Yeah, absolutely. Two great hours of radio right there.
14: Billionaire John Katsimatidis in. Let me make sure I get that right. And Topher Field from Australia for the second hour of the program was remarkable. And guys, I want to, if you're rejoining us, thank you. We appreciate it. I do want to let you know that I was just in contact with Topher into top of the hour break. And he has agreed to come back for a 2 or 3 hour program. He's got a lot to talk about. What he went through in Australia is unbelievable.
15: Mm-hmm.
14: He was prosecuted. They went after him like crazy. You know, what they've done to Trump, they did to him down there. And I'm really looking forward to joining him for his podcast. He's going to come here to the Atlanta area, and we're going to sit down for about an hour and really be able to let it out in podcast form, where we don't have to be FCC friendly. Oh. You know what I'm saying? Where we can get real, and that's coming up very soon. We're going to film that, I think, between the 14th and the 16th. And Topher was wonderful. So I hope you guys enjoyed that. If you missed it, I'll have the podcast up for you. Try to get that up for you this evening as fast as possible, because that was really, really strong stuff. Both guests were amazing. All right, Greg, do your thing.
15: All right,
14: We'll get the round table in here. I see Ryan Petty's on stage, Justin's here, and Brad's here. Let's get cracking.
15: That's right. The gang's all here. If you want to watch the show, head on over to YouTube and do a search for Armed America Radio with Mark Walters. You can also watch us on X at AAR Mark. You can always watch us over

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1: Yeah, that'll do it. I see Ryan Petty in here because he's on camera. Let's bring you up, Ryan. How you doing, my brother from another mother? It's good to see you.
2: It's good to be here with you tonight, Mark. I thought I'd assemble some firearms while we're on here live. Is that okay?
1: No, that's not. You know, okay. I was on air Friday, and I get a text message from Ryan. Are you busy right now? At 4:17 in the afternoon. So he likes to pull that. Is it a good time to call AWR? Yeah. Ryan, welcome in. It's great to have you here. Ryan, I'm just curious. Were you listening to the previous 2 hours at all by any chance?
2: Absolutely. I wouldn't miss the show. Are you kidding?
1: That was great stuff, and I want to talk about some of that with the roundtable crew here, what we heard, because it was very, very powerful. Brad Primo, CEO, Lead Slingers, former combat vet and former law enforcement. Welcome in, my brother. How are you today, Brad?
3: I'm doing great, Mark. How are you?
1: I'm doing good. Did you grill hard this weekend?
3: Yeah, I mean, nothing special, but you know, I had one of my Army buddies over, and so he's grilled up some burgers and hot dogs and enjoyed a day by the pool.
1: Yeah, I grilled up some burgers and some brats tonight. My mom and dad came over for dinner, did all that. That was kind of fun to do. And also did a couple pork shoulders yesterday. So they were all fighting over the pork barbecue. You got to love that because I make really good pork barbecue. Justin Moon, CEO of Car Arms. We're in the Car Firearms Group studios. I got my cool car hat on, Justin. How you doing today, my brother? Welcome in, man.
4: Doing good, Mark. Thanks for having me on.
1: Hey, Justin, I couldn't help but think about you when I was talking with John Katsimatidis because he was talking about Iran and what's getting ready to happen. And, Greg, do we have breaking news on an Iran deal you mentioned to me while we were engulfed in those two previous hours? Did something break?
0: I did see a post from Trump from earlier today, about 4 or 5 hours ago, that said the deal has been completed and that the Strait of Hormuz was going to be opened back up again toll-free.
1: Toll-free. Justin, I'm going to start there with you. And let me just kind of refresh listeners here and bring this to your attention. Katsimatidis made it very clear on this program within 7 to 10 days of this happening, of an announcement to this effect, and we're going to follow up on that, and if anything breaks, we'll let you know, that we would start to see everything get back to normal and better within the next 10 days or so, and that Americans who have very short memories, as you know, Justin, will begin to see massive rapid change almost overnight. Would you agree with him on that? And if not, tell us why. Don't be shy. You never are.
4: Well, I think that if, you know, the Iran side has also confirmed that there is a deal and, you know, they're set to sign it on the 19th. And if the strait opens up, then gas prices will come down. And, you know, regardless of what's in the details, I think this is a big win for our economy.
1: Yeah, I agree, and I want to go a step further with you because this has been, you know, something that you've been very, very concerned about, and let's tie this to the midterms, all right? This gets done quickly. I don't think it's as quick as Trump wanted it done, but let's just get it done, right? And how do you feel that helping, hurting, midterms? I think we've got plenty of time here. Do you agree with me on that?
4: I think we have enough time, but it's going to take time for the effects of the war and the higher gas prices to flush out. I don't think it's going to be like overnight. It's going to take a little bit of time. The economy has been, you know, destabilized because of this conflict and because of the unstable oil prices. But I think we are far out enough from the election that hopefully we can get things to track back to the economy doing well. You know, because of the war, fertilizer coming out of the Middle East was a little bit slow. So, you know, there's going to be some damage to the planting season. And so as a result, food prices are probably not going to come down as fast. But, you know, I think oil prices, as the oil gets out, will stabilize.
1: How will that impact you as a manufacturer?
4: Well, you know, the big problem of this Iran conflict was that it was hitting the middle class really hard because even middle class, you know, Americans, upper middle class are living paycheck to paycheck in America. And when the food and gas prices go up really high, they don't have disposable income for stuff like firearms.
1: Yeah, and we've seen that impact. Those numbers are down like 40-50% in some circles. And I've pointed this out before. I won't name names, but my local gun shop, I drove by it again today, and I was just there last week. There was one car in the lot, Justin. I'm not used to seeing that. I'm used to seeing those ranges packed. I'm not used to seeing that. When I walk in, I see 21 guns on the shelf. What used to be 200 guns in multiple cases. I'm seeing no safes on the floor. They're not floor planning safes in there at this point. All right. And you know, when you look at the industry being down anywhere from 40 to 50%, I guess the average number we've seen from what I've heard anyway is about 47%, but you as a manufacturer might be able to set me straight on that. But yeah, and you and I talked about this prior to all of this happening as well, that we were expecting a little bit of a shaky time here. But I think we come out of this. Do you?
4: Yeah, I think, you know, as long as the peace holds, the worst is behind us. The question is, you know, is Israel going to do something to sabotage the peace? So that's the real question that we have to contend with.
1: Yeah, and, you know, we're going to have to wait and see on that. Ryan Petty, jump in here if you would. Kind of tie that together with what you heard from John in the first hour of the program, a man who is, has made billions of dollars, knows what he's doing and knows what he's talking about. And some of the things that he said kind of juxtaposed to what you just heard Justin say. It seems to tie together.
2: Oh, it does. And absolutely. And look, I'm in the technology business, and you know, we manufacture our products here in the United States, but we get components from China. I mean, let's be honest, a lot of the chips and some of the other things that we rely on, those components are coming over. The cost of shipping a container from China to the United States has doubled since the war started. It used to be somewhere around $2,500 to ship a container, something like that. It's $4,000 to $6,000 if you can get one, right? And so that the systemic increases are going to take a while to flow through. The real driver of a lot of the cost of products in the United States, as Justin mentioned, fertilizer, everything else, but diesel.
1: Mm-hmm.
2: Right, we're seeing surcharges on everything. Every time you get something shipped now, except maybe if it's from Amazon, you're seeing a fuel surcharge again. So that's going to take a while to work itself out. So Americans are going to be paying higher prices. I think, Mark, your experience at the gun shop is going to be that way for a little while. Hopefully, most of that works itself through. Most Americans are looking at the fuel pump prices and not so much worried about the shipping costs, but it's going to be weeks to months before we work through all of this economically.
1: Yeah, you know, I spent 20-plus years in the transportation industry. I know that industry very, very well. And when you start seeing those fuel surcharges, which is something I'm extremely familiar with, intimately familiar with, because I had to explain them to people for those 20 years because we had to tack them on as well because we were getting hit with them. When that happens, and Brad, when we come back from this break, we're going to go right to you on this, then we're going to change the subject and kind of keep going around the table, as we always do. But Justin's costs will come down, and when Justin's costs come down, we're going to begin to feel that. And I say Justin as a manufacturer, when those costs come down and oil comes down and the cost of manufacturing begins to come down, hopefully it happens quickly, as you just heard from Justin. Metaphorically speaking, it might not happen overnight, but both John and myself, from what I'm hearing, tend to think, and what I heard from you, Ryan, is it will come down hopefully fairly quick. When we come back, Brad Primo will chime in, and then we'll change the subject to the Virgin Islands. Why? You'll see when we get back. Hi, guys, it's Mark. Look, I think you'll agree with me that as gun owners, we need to have each other's backs. That's regardless of what state we call home. Here at AAR, we discuss it every day, and we're heard in every state. Right now, Virginians desperately need our help. That means me, and that means you. You've heard the old saying, there's power in numbers, and helping in Virginia is as simple as joining Virginia Citizens Defense League. I'm a member, and I don't live in Virginia. 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Again, I'm a member, and it's as easy as joining VCDL at vcdl.org. 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Virginia is at the tip of the spear now.
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1: Welcome back to the show indeed, ladies and gentlemen. National Rifle Association. 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They're trying to take us back. We don't want to let that happen. 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We cannot let that happen. AZCDL is the single most important group if you want to join a state's group right now, VCDL and AZCDL, and we'll be talking about Florida Carry coming up in the next month. 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Brad Primo, let's go to you. You heard the conversation with Justin. You heard the follow-up with Ryan. I'll turn it over to you, and then we're going to flip it to the Virgin Islands. I'll explain why in just a second. Go ahead, Brad. Floor is yours, brother.
3: Yeah, I mean, as far as gas prices go, I've noticed really over the last couple, 3 days, they've already been going down. And I just checked, and oil is now dropped down to $80 a barrel and fading right now. So it's going to keep falling. I do think through a lot of things, gas price wise will normalize, somewhat quickly. You know how they go up much faster than they go down. But I think we'll see some normalization there. I'll be honest with you. Like, maybe I don't track things too closely, but I don't think actual prices, as far as food necessities, are really affected that much at this point. I think some of it was built in. I think suppliers in some cases are kind of eating that extra fuel cost. I think a lot of people realize this was going to be a temporary spike in prices. Fertilizer, if you're a large farm, you bought your fertilizer back in January already. Like, you've already got your fertilizer. So I don't think that's going to be a huge problem moving forward. I've been saying, you may remember, I've been saying for quite a while, like, this issue will be put to bed long before it becomes a factor in midterms. And, I think that was part of the plan. I think they factored that in for when they started the operation. I think that, Trump's going to have a pretty impressive victory to point to when you get down to it, when you actually look at what happened, what our military accomplished. I mean, we just took Iran, which, was the biggest, baddest kid on the block in the Middle East, and absolutely curb stomped them mercilessly. And, we showed that pretty much anybody, we can reach out and touch you whenever we want to, and there's nothing you can do about it. That says a lot about American power. I mean, right now we have a festival going on in the White House grounds where just a couple of years ago there was topless trannies running around there. So we have a lot to point.
1: It's a great point.
3: We have a lot to point to, of how many things have gone well and gone right for this country over the last year. And we're going to have our country back. We're going to have a country again. And it means something to be an American. And all that is going to play, all the stuff that around and everything else is going to play into that message. And, I think we're going to be in a pretty good spot for midterms.
1: Yeah, and Justin, I want to bring up a point that Greg mentioned a couple times during the break. We talk about inflation right now. I think it ticked up 4.2%, the highest in the last couple of years. And it's still lower, far lower than Joe Biden. He's been able to bring inflation down, and I think it's going to continue to come down. You just heard those numbers. Oil is going to drop even more tomorrow, I believe, when the markets open, based on what happens with the Iran deal. That will probably happen quickly. But, Justin, we're still in a post-COVID environment. We're still 20%+ higher than we were pre-COVID, Justin. Is this the new normal, or are we ever going to get back to that? Or have the powers that be just got us used to where we're at now, and this is where eggs are, and this is where – is that in play?
4: Yeah, I don't think we're going to see, food prices come down drastically just because of the current economic environment. And I think – the gas prices will come down quicker than food prices, and beef is still very far away from coming down. So I think this is going to be the new normal for a while.
1: Yeah, I'm afraid you're right about that. And take it from someone, Ryan, that just, you raise cattle, okay? You know firsthand. But from somebody like me who doesn't raise cattle, that goes to get my cattle from a grocery store, market ground beef, which is the trimmings of the day, which, by the way, ladies and gentlemen, if you're not buying market ground beef, it's better than the ground round. Trust me, because they're taking all the steak meats. Pretty good stuff, I found to be the case. But that's usually a little bit lower price because it's scrap, and it's still extremely high. And I think Justin's right. I think Greg just mentioned the word right here. It's profit. A lot of these companies are sensing that profit. I'm probably loath to give a lot of that up, although they want to bring it down so they can sell more. I don't know. I'll let you take it away. Then we'll go to the Virgin Islands.
2: That's going to be a while. I don't know that. I think we may be at a new normal. What do I know? I mean, nothing that I'm buying. The components that I'm buying on the ranch right now are not getting any cheaper. Fertilizer still expensive. The feed's still expensive. The cost of labor when I have I bring guys in to come in and cut hay for me. I'm paying 25 to 30% more than I was in 22. It's everything's just more expensive. I don't know that it goes back down, to be honest with you. I think we're sort of going to hit a new normal, and we're just going to have to, hopefully wages will increase. I think wages have been increasing, but I think they've got to keep up with inflation, and hopefully that will happen. I don't think any of that, by the way, is going to affect the midterms. I don't think that part of it's going to affect the midterms. I think things like, you know, what does it cost to fill my tank? Mm-hmm. What does it cost for me to buy a steak or something like, you know, those kinds of things will probably, those kitchen table issues, as they say, those are the things that will probably affect the midterm. Hopefully, I mean, those
1: you could
2: will
1: see gas,
2: settle
1: you
2: out.
1: Could see, yeah, right. You could see gas go up to $7 and people have short memories. If it comes back down to $5, they're going to give credit to somebody because it's coming down. And again, that's that new price. Yeah. Because people become accustomed to that. Don't think, ladies and gentlemen, that the powers that are controlling this are not well aware of that. They are, in fact, very well aware of that. All right, let's go to the Virgin Islands. Why? Wow, Brad, you know, this always kills me. I have a good friend who I won't mention, but she is known to you on the program, ladies and gentlemen. I'll leave it at that. But she lives in the Virgin Islands, U.S. Virgin Islands. And I was talking with her last week, and the gun issue down there is horrible. Now, remember, this is U.S. territory. This is U.S. territory we're talking about. And we're just talking about this in the White House just a couple weeks ago. Lee Williams, the gun writer, has written about this, Brad. So I'm going to set you up with this before we go to the break. We come back, I'm going to turn the mic over to you. But there's now a ban on AR-15s, suppressors, and high-capacity magazines that is now heading to the Virgin Islands governor's desk that will be signed, no doubt about it. This is U.S. territory. Why aren't they getting the message? Brad Primo, when we come back, I'll take that one to you. Guys, buckle in. These hours have been flying right by. We've got two more segments with the Roundtable crew, but I'm going to ask you to put your seatbelt on because it is going to move quickly. We'll get to as much as we possibly can. I hope you're enjoying this hour, just like the other two, as much as we enjoy bringing it to you. Make sure to subscribe to us on YouTube. If you're watching us there,
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9: With SRN News, I'm Jason Walker. United States and Iran reaching a tentative deal now to end the war and open the Strait of Hormuz. President Trump confirming the deal and has authorized an end to the naval blockade of Iranian ports. Iran's deputy foreign minister also confirms the agreement. Broader negotiations on issues like Iran's nuclear program expected to continue over the next 2 months. In the meantime, energy officials say it will likely be several months before energy companies can resume operations to the point of where they will be able to meet the demand of the world. President Trump is celebrating birthday number 80 today in the nation's 250th anniversary of the Declaration of Independence. Thousands of spectators on board at UFC battles in the White House lawn. This is SRN News.
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13: 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The Answer. 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
1: 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You can do it by, well, get the QR code up above me over here, whichever side it's on, depending on where the camera is. You can see it up on my screen. It's in the top right corner, which means it's probably on your top left. But anyway, just point your camera there. Boom. Takes you right to blackoutcoffee.com/AAR and get you some. Ryan's trying to point wherever it is over there. I'm looking at it over there because we're on a split screen on camera. 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I'm right down about the bottom of mine over here now. Guys, many of you have, and the emails that I've gotten have been fantastic. Cove Pure is loving them because I'm forwarding them over to them so that they can look at those. And we're trying to do some other stuff on social media, but, well, some social media doesn't like some of what we talk about, so it's you might not be able to see us over on, you know, like Facebook and stuff. So regardless, you just have to go to covepure.com/AAR. 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And you can find all of our great partners that make this show possible. 18 years on the air. We couldn't do it without them, ladies and gentlemen. If it wasn't for them, we wouldn't be here. Okay? And I'm getting too old to not be here. Do you know what I'm talking about? So we want to stay for another 18 years. It's easy to do. 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Great partners that make it all possible. Brad Primo, let's go back to you. Virgin Islands, let's stay on that. Brad, this is frustrating because we've seen in other territories in the U.S. where the courts have forced, like Guam, for example, have forced you to say, hey, this is U.S. territory. This is Constitution. This is bound. Yes, you're autonomous. Puerto Rico, another one. Gun-hating all the way from the top down. Now the Virgin Islands. Now, I've never been to the Virgin Islands, but I know someone that's there now. They have virtually no gun rights whatsoever. They cannot exercise the rights that you can, even in the worst U.S. states, Brad. Does it matter? Should we be paying attention? Just because it's U.S. territory, do we really have to care, Brad?
3: Well, I mean, it's... As far as I know, the Constitution applies there just like it does anywhere else. So
1: That's what I thought.
3: You know, maybe. Yeah, I mean, I think that these you know, outlying, far flung, you know, territories, you know, kind of have that out of sight, out of mind, and they may not really feel completely American or think that, you know, they can kind of do their own thing. And, you know, that's all I can think of. You get far away from the flagpole and you start, you know, kind of doing what you think you want to do.
1: They forget. But,
3: yeah, but you know what? It's just gonna, what it's going to take is, you know, a good federal lawsuit and drag them into federal court. And, you know, honestly, these types of violations are going to keep happening. They'll keep happening here in the mainland as well until we actually start criminally charging politicians for violating the rights of their constituents.
1: Yeah, you know, I think you're right. You nailed that. And nobody knows more than all this than Justin Moon. Justin, when we stop paying attention to what's happening outside our borders, and let's go back here because it's, you know, the U.S. Virgin Island is technically within our borders. We have to pay attention to this, don't we, Justin?
4: Yeah, I agree. I mean, if we could get, you know, proper, you know, judicial review in the Virgin Islands, it would give me a reason for me to go down there. So
1: Yeah, exactly. You're right, no doubt about it. Instead of getting, we see what happens. They go down there and they come back. They wind up doing 3, 4, 5. They're looking 4, 5, 6 years down there as a U.S. citizen coming back because there was a round in a suitcase or something stupid like that. Now, guys, here's just some good advice. If you're going outside the country, if that's what you feel you want to do, I don't care about that anymore. Past that, been there, surfed it, don't really care. There's lots here in this country within our own borders that I have yet to see. And I've seen a lot of it. I still got other things I want to see here. But if you're going to make that call, make sure you go through your bags. Don't find yourself. It's just good advice, okay? Be smart about it. All right, Ryan, I'll give you a quick word on that. And then I want to go to James Harden, Cleveland Cavaliers. So this is a crazy story, guys. This is going to anger you. Ryan, I'll let you wrap up the Virgin Islands, and let's go to some NBA.
2: Look, these territories are proud to be part of the United States when it comes time for the federal handouts. So when it comes time for protecting the Constitution, they should be right there, too.
1: All right. Let's go. And you're right. Let's go to Houston. And, Greg, you're in Texas. You've probably heard about this. But James Harden, Cleveland Cavaliers, I'll get it out, was arrested in Houston yesterday, charged with the unlawful carrying of weapons. Now, from a New York Post piece, New York Post piece pointed to a California Post report, which indicated Harden allegedly had a handgun in his vehicle, which was, quote-unquote, in plain view and was not carried in a holster. Now, the Gun Owners of America stepped in. I'd like to see the rest step in, saying about this arrest, Texas allows constitutional carry, yet James Harden was arrested because his legally owned firearm wasn't in a holster in his vehicle. The government has no business micromanaging how a law-abiding citizen secures their own gun. Now, Nagger got involved, National Association for Gun Rights, also criticizing the arrest, based solely on the presence of a handgun. Here was their tweet. The act of carrying a firearm alone should never be a crime. And that was to a CNN report, where Cleveland Cavaliers player James Harden was arrested on Saturday in Houston on a misdemeanor charge of unlawful carrying of a weapon in a motor vehicle, according to the Harris County District Clerk's Office. Brad, how can that even happen in a constitutional carry state? How does that even occur?
3: I have no idea. You know, well, I do have an idea. I think that, you know, that officer was wanting to make an example. Maybe that officer doesn't like the constitutional carry, but he probably saw that he had somebody famous pulled over and you know, decided he was going to make a name for himself. I saw something similar like that happen one time involving Pac-Man Jones when he was here in Tennessee, playing for the Titans. And, I mean, he had it coming. He was doing something he shouldn't have, but there are officers out there that kind of wear that as like a trophy of, you know, getting a mugshot of a famous person. So, you know, it sounds like the case probably isn't going to go anywhere. And you know what? Again, I'll just circle back. Like, you got to start suing these people when they knowingly and willfully violate your constitutional rights. You drag
1: under
3: them
1: color
3: in the
1: of law.
3: You take everything they own.
1: You take their qualified immunity from them and you tap their pension. It's that simple. You get them fired. Justin, I'm going to guess maybe the deputy in Harris County just wasn't a Cleveland Cavaliers fan. And the reason I say that is, I can't think of any other reason why a man would be arrested on a misdemeanor charge of carrying a firearm in an open carry, constitutional carry state, meaning no permit is required to open carry a handgun for self-defense. It doesn't matter. provided there's nothing prohibiting the carrier from legally possessing a gun. And if there was, we would have heard about it. And none of these reports point to that, Justin.
4: Yeah, I agree. The guy should sue the hell out of that department and those officers.
1: I mean,
4: yeah, you got to keep law enforcement, you know, honest. So law enforcement, 97% of them are great. There are free.
1: Yeah, well, you know, go to the First Amendment auditors and watch that stuff on YouTube, guys, and you'll find out real quick. And if you're like me, it'll addict you. I'm just warning you. Don't do it at 2 o'clock in the morning, because if you do, you're going to be up till 5 o'clock in the morning. Good heavens. When we come back from this break, Greg, do we have time, or are we going to a break? We're going to a break. Guys, when we come back from the break, we're going to talk about a U.S. district judge vacating a Biden ATF engaged in the business rule and a couple other things if we can get to it. Armed American Radio's Monster Cast continues. You are listening to Justin Moon, CEO of Carr Arms. We're in the Carr Firearms Group studios. Parkland Father Ryan Petty and combat vet and former law enforcement. We'll get Brad's take on this as soon as we come back from the break. Don't go away. Armed American Radio listeners, you already know the name. 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Patriots, listen up. 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
1: 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Let's go back now. Let's pull Ryan up here. Ryan, we got you back live. Brad Primo, let me go back to you on this because I don't think we got to you on the deal. Have you ever watched, Brad, any of those First Amendment? Your former law enforcement, you made the comment. Mm-hmm. Unfortunately, I think it was maybe a cop that had a bad attitude. The vast majority of law enforcement, we support law enforcement here, huge. But when the bad ones are out there, get caught. Have you ever watched any of the First Amendment auditor videos on YouTube? You ever catch any of these guys, like Long Island audit, some of these guys?
3: Yeah, I mean, I've seen them. I mean, they're generally just kind of looking for trouble, but yeah, I've seen them.
1: Yeah, there are some that are pretty good. The other ones are looking for trouble. And unfortunately, they find it. They find it often. But don't we have to hold government accountable? You got this case like James Harden. I still don't know how this went down. I'm sure there's going to be something else come out about this that maybe we're not hearing right now, because none of this makes sense. A Houston deputy knows the law. Everybody in Texas is carrying guns. It's perfectly legal. He knows that. Not sure how this happened, but this one's bizarre to me.
3: Yeah, I mean, I agree with that. I mean, there may be more to this than what we're seeing right now. And, maybe the officer did, act appropriately. But based on the facts we have now, I mean, it just sounds like a bad deal. Holding government accountable, I mean, that's, of course we need to. I mean, I think we've seen, some of the things that have been uncovered by the Trump administration that were going on under the Democrats with Biden, which was no accountability, and it kind of look where it gets us. And so, the thing is, I know when I was working the street, I just assumed I was being recorded by somebody at all times, right? I had a camera in my car and everything, and probably the best piece of advice I ever got was from a sergeant that was training me. And he always says, like, look, if you find yourself in a situation where you're tempted to do the wrong thing and it seems too easy to do the wrong thing, just assume that the TBI is setting you up and walk the other way. And that was good advice because, when you're in law enforcement, you are placed with a tremendous amount of trust and responsibility. And you will find yourselves in situations where you could very easily do the wrong thing and probably not get caught. And, it really does ride on that officer's integrity.
1: Oh, it's a tough job.
3: To do the right thing. And so, if someone wants to, someone wanted to film me while I was doing my job, fine. Like, go ahead, because I knew what I was doing. I wasn't doing anything wrong. And I could justify what I did every time I did it.
1: Yeah, it's interesting because I got I recently sold my vet. Justin, and I got a notice that I owe $25 fine because they show me still owning the car, even though I don't own the car anymore. It's been sold and it's been retitled. But they show me having to pay a $25 fine for not carrying insurance on a vehicle that I no longer own. So my son says to me the other day, Justin, he goes, Dad, you need to go down to the tax office down there and do a First and Second Amendment audit. Go in openly carrying your gun with a stick with your iPhone and film the government employees and hold them accountable and see how they react with an openly carried gun, which is perfectly legal in the state of Georgia. Justin, I'm considering doing it. Should I, Justin? Should I do it?
4: Hey, do it for the team. We got to keep government accountable. When there team. Aren't eyes on government, they're always doing...
1: You are right. You are absolutely right. Ryan, I see a slight little grin on your face. You know me very well. You think I should do it? Would be kind of fun, wouldn't it? You never know. It might get a million views on YouTube, right?
2: Oh, it would be viral, as the kids like to say. Mark, look, it doesn't matter what I say. You're going to do it. We already know you're going to do it. So just let us know how it goes.
1: Yeah, well, I told my kid, maybe I said, you hold the camera, I'll go in with the gun. We'll do a First and Second Amendment audit, right? You know, I got to hand the guys Florida Carry. You're very familiar with the organization in Florida. Those guys were holding people accountable, Justin and Brad. You know, Florida had this nuance in the law for years. You can't carry open in Florida until just last year. That all changed. But you could if you were coming to or from or in the act of fishing, right? Ryan, you're shaking your head. Most cops did not know that, believe it or not. So they were constantly hassling the guys who were doing the open carry fishing events, Brad. And, boy, they held them accountable. Of course, they're never going to lose a case. So did they do it intentionally? Yes, but they did it with the intention of educating law enforcement. There's nothing wrong with that, is there?
3: No, I mean, I don't see a problem with it. And, you know, again, I mean, that's, you know, that falls on the training in the officer, like to understand, to know the law and understand it before you got trying to enforce it on people.
1: Well, you know, what happens is, Justin, they put themselves at great risk because they know they're going into a situation where law enforcement likely doesn't know the law and they're openly carrying a firearm. Well, those types of situations tend to escalate very, very quickly if you have a law enforcement officer that is not in tune with the law. Now, a lot of that, most of that has changed in Florida since open carry. The governor and the attorney general have made it very, very clear. So they've got it now. Guys, with the last minute we have, Justin, I'll start with you. You got a Democrat in New York, Justin, kind of up near your neck of the woods, Diana Kastenbaum. She's a Moms Demand Action endorsed candidate for New York's 24th congressional district, now pushing a ban on all semi-automatic firearms, Justin. Will these people ever stop?
4: No, they certainly won't, because they're a bunch of commies and they want to put us in camps.
1: So I knew that was going to come. I knew that was coming. Ryan Petty, you're the one that famously says, and I quote you all the time on this broadcast, the left will never stop. She said, I am absolutely against assault weapons. I think that they should be banned. We need a ban back in place. That's after she said she supports the Second Amendment, Ryan. You can't make this stuff up, buddy. You just can't.
2: Look, I mean, she's not the first Democrat to talk out of both sides of her mouth at the same time, right? This is
1: she's certainly
2: this
1: not going to be the last either.
2: No, they're very good at it. No, you can't square that circle. You never can. The question to ask her is, what is an assault weapon? She won't be able to define it. And so, you know, we go around in circles on that forever. The thing is that whether it's First Amendment, Second Amendment, the way you and I spend our money, how much money we can make. There's been a whole interesting discussion on Twitter and other places about the world's first trillionaire. I guess he's the world's first
1: How much time, Greg? How much time? Oh, we got 30 seconds. Okay.
2: Hey, yeah. Well, anyway.
1: I hate to do it, Ryan. I got to stop you. They are authoritarians. Justin Moon, CEO of Car Arms. Love you, man. Thank you. Fan favorite for a reason. You just proved it again all evening tonight. Ryan Petty, thank you for everything that you do. Brad Primo, everything. Thank you, guys. Brad, grill hard, brother. It doesn't matter what day it is. It doesn't matter if it's raining. Guys, we're going to get up and do it again tomorrow. See you on the radio, 4 to 5 Eastern, 1 to 2 Pacific. Enjoy your day. Stay safe.
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0: This is 101.1, The Answer, where Little Rock comes to talk. Start your morning with a voice you know and trust. Dave Elswick, bringing you the issues that matter to Arkansas, the news behind the headlines, and conversations you won't hear anywhere else. Then, in the afternoon, stay informed and fired up with Doc Washburn, breaking down the biggest stories of the day and what they mean for you. And all day long, hear from some of the biggest voices in talk radio. CNN's Scott Jennings, Mike Gallagher, and Larry Elder, bringing you sharp insight, lively debate, and the perspective you've been looking for. News, opinion, insight, and the conversations shaping our community. From Little Rock to the natural state and beyond. 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
1: President Trump has triggered a $200 billion tech disruption, and Wall Street is asleep at the switch. This $200 billion investment in chip technology could make today's artificial intelligence chips obsolete. Technology that will make today's AI data centers a thing of the past, like IBM's old mainframes. While most investors are focused on old-fashioned AI, there are three companies quietly building a trillion-dollar triangle that could transform every tech sector on Earth. 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
2: News this hour from Town Hall. I'm Jason Walker. All signs point now to an end of the war in Iran. Here's correspondent John Scott.
3: President Trump posts on Truth Social, "This great deal will bring peace and security to the whole region. Many presidents have tried to make peace with Iran, and all have failed before me." The president continued, "The leaders of the region have, for the first time, found a president who can help them achieve real peace. With the opening of the strait upon the signing of the deal on Friday, for purposes of mine removal, oil will flow on both ends again for the region and the world." President Donald J. Trump.
2: But in the meantime, energy experts say it will likely be several months before energy companies may resume operations to the point where they're able to meet the world's demand. Oil companies need to be confident that peace, they say, will last before they send ships and start restarting that to oil production. Authorities have identified some 15,000 pedophiles, rapists, smugglers, and traffickers that former President Joe Biden and the Democrats allowed to walk right into the United States through the wide-open borders. The story from correspondent Laura Winters.
4: The Department of Homeland Security says many of these children report stunning sexual abuse along their journeys from foreign countries. In a stunning news conference, the head of the Department of Homeland Security, Mark Wayne Mullen, telling reporters that some of these kids report being raped 600 to 700 times. Mullen says this child trafficking nightmare, the direct result of the Biden-Harris administration, allowing the northern and southern border to be wide open for 4 years. The former Homeland Chief, Alejandro Mayorkas, repeatedly told reporters on camera, "The border is closed."
2: All 12 people have died in a plane crash in Missouri. More on these stories, townhall.com.
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2: It is a frightening situation for many parents all too often. Correspondent Donna Warder reports now on a multi-state outbreak throughout the country of infant botulism, and with it comes a major recall.
8: Nara Organics is recalling its organic baby formula after a multi-state outbreak.

0: apologized and deleted the comment, but criticism continues, highlighting how negative statements about Islam can quickly escalate into a global reputational crisis. Ken Lorman reporting.
1: Riot police firing tear gas and water cannons in clashes with rioters during a protest Sunday in Geneva. That comes against the G7 group of wealthy nations who will be meeting Tuesday. More on these stories, townhall.com.
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7: Hey there, everybody. 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
8: Woohoo!
7: Woohoo! So I have been off adventuring all darn week, and I'm just going to say that you are going to be sorry, or should be sorry, that you're just not a girl, because I was at a Girl and a Gun Drift Academy and got to do some amazing cool stuff.
8: I've seen it look like we were, next time we're out on the road, it's going to be like a Joe Cheatwood stunt show or something, up on two wheels and...
7: I'm telling you, it was the most amazing experience. So Drift Academy is put together for women shooters to also hone other skills that go with that. So kind of think about it like learning how to use your car to get away, like you're doing stuff with executive protection, self-defense skills, all of that kind of stuff. So we shot into a car, out of a car, learned how to bail out of a car, multi-people in
8: a
7: car.
8: Moving?
7: No, we didn't bail
8: roll
7: when it was moving. but we rolled out with our gun in our hand, not in our holster.
8: Wow.
7: So how do you get out as the backseat guy? Learning how to get out as the backseat guy without flagging the front seat guy.
8: It's tough enough getting out of the front seat because you push the door open and it comes
7: back at you.
8: Kick and pinches you in the door. So,
7: absolutely.
8: You got to control the seat belt. You got to control the door. You got to pay attention to what's going on around you and then not shoot yourself at the same time.
7: It was amazing. I mean, they're teaching you that. So you're in the driver's seat and your right hand goes to your gun, but your left hand kind of knife blades, you know, the Marine kind of, you know, knife hand thing up under your

0: your seatbelt, reaches over, unbuckles it, and then if you pull your hand, kind of sweep it like over the steering wheel, it takes the seatbelt and it doesn't hook you and it doesn't grab you and it doesn't. So they taught you how to sweep your seatbelt off at the same time. You're getting your gun out. How do you get your gun out without flagging anybody else in the car, without flagging yourself? Because they're like, yeah, there's a lot of executive protection, or a lot of cops who shoot themselves in the leg in their excitement of getting out of the car.
1: So why are you, getting out of the car? I mean, if you got a perfectly running car, why wouldn't you keep the battering ram intact or just try to get out of town?
0: I'm so glad you said that.
1: I mean,
0: we practiced keeping the battering ram in action. And literally, there was videos and movies and discussions.
1: So they teach
0: about
1: you, like, glancing blows instead of a full on front smash of the car where you would take out the heating system or something.
0: And here's where the rails are, the frame rails of your car. And here's where you can hit that car to get them out of your way and do the least amount of damage to your car at the same time. So literally, I was in a car and I rammed another car and I shoved it out of the way and kept going.
1: Your insurance company's got to feel real good about this.
0: I'm telling you. It was amazing. So I'm just going to say that should you be interested in something like that, go to A Girl and a Gun and look at their website and look for Drift Academy. So they hold a couple of them a year. It's for females only, but it's 3 days. Literally, they taught you how to, what your gun now is going to do.
1: But now we're a transgender society, so anybody should be able to sign up.
0: Dude. The beard's got to go. The beard's got to go. So
1: I look like the Tasmanian she-devil.
0: Yeah. I'm just going to say you wouldn't make a pretty girl. And just because girls get to do cool things is no reason why you want to be a girl. So get over it. Just get over it. But it was, they put us in a simulator car. Well, it wasn't really a simulator. It was a car in a roll cage that then they hooked straps to and they flipped you over. And then they said, get out, right? So you're seatbelted in, hanging upside down, and get out. How do you get out? And how do you get out without, where are all the moving parts?
1: Did they play Go, Go, Godzilla in the background?
0: No.
1: What's happening?
0: No. But. So the real thing is that if you can get away with your car, you do so. If you can't get away with your car, then you dump the car and you get away, right? And so what do you do and how do you do it? And if you have to take, if you have your family with you, what do you do and how do you do that? I mean, so we did scenarios where there's two armed people in the car. There's kids in the car. So how do you get those out, or how do you get grandma out of the car? Right?
1: I was just thinking that 10 minutes of arguing with them all as to what you wanted them to do before we got to doing
0: it. Oh, there was no, it was, I personally
1: can't even go out to eat somewhere and make it without.
0: Oh, no. When you are in a spot where you've pulled your gun out, I'm pretty sure that everybody in the family is like, oops, this gets serious, right? But we shot through doors. We shot through windshields. It was, trying to figure out when you shoot through a windshield, what does your bullet do? It does not go where you want it to go. It does not go where you intended it to go. So it takes till about the third bullet or the fourth bullet till you have a big enough hole that you're shooting where you intended.
1: That's why you have 17 bullets.
0: Exactly. But that kind of stuff sticks in your head when you see it, when you do it, when you're involved in it. And it doesn't when you're like watching a video, right? So we were driving on a racetrack 3 wide. How close can you drive to somebody else, right? Without kind of freaking out. We only had one car-to-car contact. Though the cars looked like there'd been more car-to-car contact, it was somebody before us. But there was only one car-to-car contact, and that was because the other driver had leaned over and said, excuse me, do you have any Grey Poupon? Mm-hmm. It was like, well, obviously you're of a certain age, because the younger people in the car are like, what? I was like, it was a commercial. Move on. But we were probably driving on a racetrack three wide at a spot where we were 6 inches apart, 8 inches apart. I mean, to the point where had the one car had mirrors, the mirrors would have hit. But
1: since it wasn't your car, it was not a big deal.
0: It was way cool. It was way cool. And then, you know, but if it were your car in an emergency, again, it wouldn't be a big deal. You now know you can do it. You know what you can do. I mean, and then we did, they call it Drift Academy because then we had a splash pad and they wet the pad and someone else is accelerating and braking for you. And you are trying to steer in and out of these slides. So you're going around in a circle and they over accelerate or under accelerate or brake. And so can you keep your car under control or does it do loops? I'm going to tell you that you could stand on the outside and watch because it was only two cars at a time on the splash pad. And you could pick out, she lives in the north, she lives in the south, right? Those who had driven in the snow were pretty decent about it. Those who had not driven in the snow, their cars were making multiple loops in on the splash pad. But so they got an experience that those of us who have driven in the snow for quite a while was sort of like being in the Lowe's parking lot on the first snowstorm of a season, right? With someone else's in control of all of the acceleration and deceleration and all of that. It was definitely an experience. And there were gals there that had over the course of years had attended before and came back. And I see why. I mean, because you learn so much and you absorb so much.
1: I've seen some of them Facebook things saying that they wanted to go home and buy a junk car so they can keep it up.
0: Oh, they, some wanted to ram them, some wanted to roll them, some wanted to shoot them. There was so many different options of things that you could do and that you could learn. But I mean, when you really think about executive protection and how far can you push a car before, when do you accelerate? When do you brake? When it starts to slide? What's that really mean? What do you have to do to? So the guy that was guiding our car, he was in the passenger seat, was a race car driver. Literally, he was a race car driver and, was like, okay, here, do this. Now do this. Now, okay. So did you see that? Did you feel this? You know, it was you learned as much riding along with someone else as they drove through it as you did you driving it yourself. But a girl and a gun. .org is their website, Drift Academy. So check it out. Look at it. I'm probably going to be talking about this till I'm old and gray because it truly was an amazing experience. We'll be right back.
2: Okay, you ask yourself, who is this Realize Firearms Awareness Coalition and what do they do? 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Constitution of the United States of America, to share knowledge to enable citizens to accurately relate and defend aspects of the U.S. Constitution, to enhance public awareness and support for responsible gun ownership, and to emphasize firearms education for women who facilitate the transmittal of constitutional awareness and gun ownership to succeeding generations. How do they intend to do that? By talking to you all and having you talk back, by hosting educational summits and events. 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
5: 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This is 101.1, The Answer, where Little Rock comes to talk. Start your day with Dave Elswick in the morning, breaking down the stories shaping Arkansas and the nation and hearing what you have to say. Then in the afternoon, join Doc Washburn as he takes on the biggest headlines, asks the tough questions, and opens the phones for real conversation. Because on 101.1, The Answer, talk radio means your voice matters. 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CNN's Scott Jennings, Mike Gallagher, Larry Elder, bringing you smart analysis, strong opinions, and the debate everyone's talking about. 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
0: Okay, so we are back. Let's talk about GunCon. So GunCon is a... what? It's not your normal gun show, they said, but it is a education. It's sort of like guns meet gun rights policy conference without the policy part of it, right? And so
1: well, the thing is they had some last year. I'm going on last year because I don't know what this year is going to be like yet, mm-hmm. but it's coming up. But they had some podcasters that were there to talk, and also there's guys doing their show live from the floor. There was some manufacturers that were in there to show you. A lot of them that we were there were local people, gun mm-hmm. shops and gun
0: vendors,
1: custom vendors, stuff like this. There was like the NRA was there, GOA was there, a couple of the other high
0: Second Amendment Foundation was there. Right. So you have the schedule. So the reason we're talking about it is that GunCon is coming to Ohio. And it looks as if GunCon from the Gun Collective moves around every couple of years. And so it has been in northeastern Ohio last year. It'll be there this year and then we'll see. But it was in, I'm thinking it was in Iowa or Idaho or something like that.
1: I think Iowa was the last place they said. But anyhow, it was a pretty nice setup. I mean, there was a lot of people you would recognize if you're in the gun industry at all or mm-hmm. in the Second Amendment stuff. And, it gives you a chance to meet other like-minded people and talk about things, or you can sit in on some of the conversations that were there. Last year there was a lot of NRA, board members and future mm-hmm. board members that were there.
0: Right. Well, it's because it's Ohio and we have a plethora of, NRA board members that are in the state for sure. So Friday is range day. Saturday is show day. So the show is at the Eastwood Event Center in Niles, Ohio. It's the doors open to the public at 10 a.m. There's a 2A panel. There is the Next Generation panel. There's some kind of a game show. Who knows what that is? The Elite panel. And then, they're giving away stuff so it's open from 10 a.m. to 8 p.m. So it is a 10-hour event.
1: I like some of the panels and the roundtable type discussion things when they do that. It's, I mean, you get, I guess it satisfies my ADD. One person up there, all of a sudden I zone out, but
0: but when there's more, you're like, hey, they're moving, they're shifting. So I saw a press release that Ohio's governor candidate Vivek Ramaswamy is going to be there, and he's going to do something early in the day. So he's between 10 and noon, but I don't know that I paid exactly attention as to what time that would be. But GunCon, and I think that they actually do a video of the whole thing. So it's all videotaped, so you can watch it from the comfort of your home at some time in the future. But
1: yeah, if you're not doing anything, it's a good day. You should come on out.
0: It absolutely. So Niles, Ohio, Eastwood Event Center at 10 a.m. on Saturday. That's what I would recommend that you do.
1: Have you been watching any of the Supreme Court discussions that they've been doing?
0: Some.
1: You were crashing cars. I know.
0: I really was crashing cars.
1: But it's funny, they were talking about this case where the marijuana laws.
0: Mm-hmm.
1: And then they're going back to this history text, the tradition of how the founding fathers were all alcoholics, and they didn't see it fit to ban that from happening again.
0: Right.
1: So it's looking like if you're a marijuana user, that all that stuff is going to end up going away. But I can't say for sure because I'm not on the Supreme Court.
0: Because you're not on the Supreme Court, but there you go.
1: But yeah. I mean, from just a sideline view, I'm thinking that everything looks like it. They're on the team of do what you got to do. Well, but I mean, I think in 1791, it wasn't like you could go down to the corner store and get a hard lemonade or an iced tea or whatever you
0: want. Well, no, and I think the water would kill you, because I think that the part of the thing about that era is, are you drinking upriver of your horse, or are you drinking downriver of your horse?
1: Or your neighbor, or something.
0: Are you drinking downriver of your neighbor's horse, right? Or your neighbor,
1: right?
0: So there's all of that. I think alcoholic stuff would then ferment that part out of it.
1: It's funny because they're saying, well, John Adams and Thomas Jefferson and those guys, notoriously in their writings, they talk about having wine with breakfast and stuff like this. And it's like, I don't think they have any choices otherwise.
0: Right. I think visualize it like everybody went to Mexico.
1: You just have to feel good about the fact that we are living in a time when we got it so easy.
0: So hygiene is easy to do. I mean,
1: biggest problem now is microplastics. So even though we don't even know that's a problem, so
0: it's turning into the new thing. What were they testing the one time? And they were like, oh yeah, it's got a lot of this in it. It's got a lot of this in it. And then they're like, oh, that would be my gloves. So the whole time they were doing all the testing, coming up with trace elements, the trace elements were the tester's gloves. So,
1: well, that's what they were saying is, back in the day, my grandfather was asbestos, then it was, my dad was lead paint, and then it was something else. Now it's a microplastic. So everybody's got their.
0: And we're getting better. So it's not, I don't know. It's not killing you as quickly.
1: We're just better at detecting it. They probably already had microplastics back in the day too.
0: Well, they probably didn't have plastic in the day. So you know, we've created another generation of another level of something. When we get rid of one thing, we create another. I mean, remember, eggs are good, eggs are bad, eggs are good, right. Eggs are bad.
1: When you think about it, when we were kids, everything came in a glass jar instead of a plastic bottle.
0: Right.
1: And so, now it's now everything is plastic, but from the silverware to the packaging to the.
0: All I got to say is buy a bottle of ketchup, put it on the shelf in the pantry, put a date on it, and go look at it in 6 months. It will scare the bejeebers out of you because it changes color. So why does it change color? Because it oxidizes. So why does it oxidize? Because it's getting oxygen. How is it getting oxygen? Because it's breathing. So how do you keep it from killing you? I don't quite understand. Right? I mean, so I just have one data point.
1: Well, it's got a best if used by date. So the company's pretty sure that if you eat it before this time, it won't kill you anyhow. It might just make you sick as well.
0: It won't turn dark brown. Whatever. That's my theory on ketchup. Okay, we'll be right back.
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9: With SRN News, I'm Jason Walker. United States and Iran reaching an initial deal to end the war. It could allow desperately needed oil to be reaching the global market, giving relief to the economy. However, and it's a big however, experts say it will likely be several months before energy companies can resume operations to the point where they're able to meet world's demand. Ukrainian leader Volodymyr Zelensky and Russia's Vladimir Putin each speaking by phone Sunday with President Trump just days before the G7 summit. U.S. envoy Steve Witkoff is expected to travel to Russia very soon now for talks with Putin and other top officials at the Kremlin. Meanwhile, Zelensky and Trump discuss steps toward peace with further talks planned at the G7. SRN News.
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0: Okay, so I had dinner not long ago with a friend of mine, and he's not a gun guy. He's not an anti-gun guy. He's like a gun neutral guy. He's like, yeah, not my thing. Right. But I mean, he's smart. He's informed. He reads the news. He reads the newspaper. He's up on all kinds of stuff.
1: I can say is, how can that be?
0: he is a brainiac that has just like multiple patents in his name. And you're saying, how does he not like guns, or how does he, my friend, not like guns?
1: The mechanical aspect of a gun would draw him into.
0: Cause he's very, very mechanically inclined, but he's not. So it's just like not his thing. And so I get that, but he's then looked at me and he said, because I was wearing a Women for Gun Rights t-shirt, and he looks at me and he said, what rights are you fighting for? We have guns. What are you doing with your life? I mean, he was completely bewildered by the fact that I retired and really focused on gun rights. And he was like, but you have guns. So what's the deal? Right. And it caused me to stop, because here is a super intelligent American who does not know about the war on guns, or it doesn't connect with him. He doesn't realize it. He doesn't get it. He doesn't see it. So I started talking to him about some of it, and pretty soon his eyes glazed and rolled back in his head, and I had to move on to another topic because he didn't get it. But there are a lot of Americans who just don't get what this battle is. But there's an article that came out this week in Bearing Arms about Canada and the Canadian competitive shooters. So why don't you talk about that for a minute? Because I think it leads right into this dinner conversation
1: it's funny that what the Canadians are going through right now, the English had gone through a couple of years ago. And it was because the last time the English were going to the Olympics to shoot, their Olympic team couldn't shoot in England. They had to go to France to practice. And so the Canadians are finding out that right now the Olympic stuff is protected, but other things are not. So, the IPSC shooters and stuff like that, they use a standard off the shelf gun. And so Trudeau had passed a law in 2023 that's saying that you couldn't buy a new gun. So their sport is basically dead. You can't get somebody to come into the sport if they can't buy a gun.
0: Mm-hmm.
1: And
0: it's not like you can't buy a new gun. You can't buy a gun that's new to you. So,
1: right.
0: So they're just going to age people out that have guns to the
1: new
0: people.
1: So they said that the sport is dead right now. They're just waiting for the corpse to cool. So as the old timers pass along, then that'll be the end of the thing. And then they said that once that happens, then they'll come for the Olympic style guns too. So, there's a lot of, things that are, changing. It's just why do the people let that happen? But,
0: well, you know, and I think that there is, I think it's, they didn't think that it meant them.
1: Some of it, I think, is that we have the same problem here, that the cities are so densely populated that the cities control the country. So, when you look at New York, New York City controls all of New York.
0: Mm-hmm.
1: And Chicago pretty much controls Illinois.
0: Mm-hmm.
1: And you're seeing along the West Coast that Vancouver and these guys control all of the rest of the territory because, they're just so populated that the the farmers or that the everything rural in that people state. Don't carry enough weight. I mean, Virginia, you're seeing this now that the Virginians are being ruled by the out-of-towners there from Washington, D.C.
0: That have just kind of moved in. No, I don't think you're wrong with that. And I think that
1: Is there a way to fix it? Is there a way to around it? Is there something that can be done with it?
0: It's two things. Is elections have consequences. The electoral college versus states' rights versus, you know, the popular vote. So, you know, popular vote would pretty much kill it.
1: But the electoral college only handles the
0: The elections that allows then our gun rights. And that's kind of where
1: But when all the rest of them are not being governed by that, the little whatever, the state representatives,
0: state
1: all that, they are all electing local candidates that are anti-gun, and there's no control over. So now, pretty soon, the Canadians are going through, the pool has been, all you've got is anti-gunners that are in Congress. So, so now when you're picking somebody to move up, you're only picking anti-gunners because they never have any of the others.
0: Right. There is a, I think you're right. There's an article that, kind of leads right to your point there that I was just digging out. So that's why I paused for a second.
1: I mean, we see some of that with the New England states where they say that they have 45% Republican, but with no representation.
0: Well, and that one is going to be interesting because the Supreme Court case that just came out about Louisiana. So Louisiana is going to then use the census to reset all of the stuff. So some people are forcing it now, but the rest will have to do it based on the census in the next election. And so not the next election, the next census. So their restructure, their districts will be set based on that census. So it should be interesting to see what happens at a year that ends in zero in the New England states as to what their representation looks like. Because it could be, what do they say? 45% of New England states population is Republican, yet they have zero representation up there. In some other states, it's a mix that is somewhat brutally the other way. So who knows? Cause who knows what's going to happen is it Tennessee that redistrict, Alabama that's doing some stuff, Texas that's doing some stuff. But I mean, we're sitting here in the middle of 2026. So we have 4 years, 4.5 years. And then we'll see the repercussions of that Supreme Court case in its entirety as to what that means. But there was an article that came out about a New York congressional candidate who is running in the primary against another Democrat. So it's two Democrats that are competing for the chance to take on Representative Claudia Tenney in the midterms in New York. So the first one says that she is a Moms Demand Action endorsed candidate. And she said the quiet part out loud. She says that I am proud to be endorsed by Moms Demand Action, a gun control advocacy group. I am very much against assault weapons. I think they should be banned. I also think we need to do a lot of other things. We need, you know, and so she kind of goes off on this path, but then she comes back. It's not just the ban, but with every single mass shooting, it's the automatic weapons. It's the assault rifles. I think we need to get them off the street. I am all for a ban. So she is now a proponent of banning all semi-auto rifles, all of them. So the candidate who's running against her says, so I'm going to say that I am for the Second Amendment, right? This is the counter to her. She's like, but I'm definitely against assault weapons. And that means semi-auto automatics also. So so both groups, and then she went back and said she'd prefer to see things like red flag laws and expanding background checks. So they have a choice between candidate A and candidate B, and
1: they're both the same candidate.
0: They're both the same candidate in this topic in its entirety. But the second candidate calls herself pretty pro-gun. Well, she says red flag laws, background checks, you know, expanding the background checks, doing all these things. But I'm pretty pro-gun. Well, depending on where the soundbite is cropped.
1: Maybe compared to how the other one is, she is. But she's still not pro-gun.
0: She's not, pretty, yeah, pro-gun. Pretty pro-gun, right? And it depends on how that soundbite is cropped as to whether voters in New York who – and this is – New York is – there's a lot of hunting. There's a lot of gun ownership. There's a lot of rural land in New York State. And they would find that somewhat palatable in that until they read a little deeper, until they read a little longer, until they understand a little bit of
1: what's the problem is our public school has taken the civics class out of school. We don't understand politics in the first place.
0: And we only get what the news tells us. We'll talk more about that.
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13: 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Start your morning with a voice you know and trust. Dave Ellswick, bringing you the issues that matter to Arkansas, the news behind the headlines, and conversations you won't hear anywhere else. Then, in the afternoon, stay informed and fired up with Doc Washburn, breaking down the biggest stories of the day and what they mean for you.
5: 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This is 101.1 The Answer. 101.1 The Answer, where Little Rock comes to talk. This is 101.1 The Answer.
0: Okay, so you're saying that we don't teach politics, we don't teach civics in our public schools. What can we do? How do we... I know that when we first started to take Women for Gun Rights to D.C., we kept having to say, that's a state issue. Talk to your state rep. Talk to your state senator. That is not a federal issue. Don't talk to your congressman about a state issue because they don't understand it because they live in the state, but they don't have any control over it. That's not their thing. That's not their jam. Right. And so trying to explain that there are federal senators, there are federal congressmen, and then there are state reps and state senators. So there really is the little guys and the big guys, but they're different.
1: But we're seeing, I mean, on the whole, we don't understand the difference between the state and the federal. We don't understand. We hardly have a national pride anymore. I mean, people
0: stand up. It comes
1: and
0: goes. It comes
1: people stand up and say, I pledge allegiance to the flag, but it's a more of a, a muscle memory thing than it is an actual.
0: Maybe.
1: So, Ethel Merman's dead. We don't sing God Bless America or nothing anymore. So
0: not know all the words. You know, some people sing things and they may or may not know the words. We saw Roseanne Barr make up her own words and sing it her way.
1: There's plenty of baseball games that start with half a song and somebody else's interpretation of something that matches.
0: Great.
1: I don't know how we get back to it. What that's the problem is that you can't hardly sit your 6-year old down and explain politics to them. So at home.
0: to a point you can.
1: Years ago, I met a guy who his the way that his mom corrected him when he was a child, instead of sitting him in a corner, they put him in front of the stock market on the TV, and the guy knew everything about every kind of stock market puts and trades and everything like this from years in the penalty box in front of the TV.
0: Okay. So I'm kind of wishing right about now, I kind of wish I got to go to that penalty box because I, on the other hand, know more about goats than a lot of people need to know.
1: Funny that was the thing. He knew everything about it because of the fact that that's where his punishment was right in front of the TV watching
0: the stock market. The most boring thing the mob could think of. You're not watching the Jetsons. You're watching the stock market.
1: That's the thing is, I think we're in a rough shape right now. I mean, people's attention span is gone. We mm-hmm. live for the cell phone in our hand. We can't get away from it. When's the last time anybody read a real book? I mean,
0: are you asking me? Cause I'm reading a book. I'm always reading a book.
1: Right. But I mean, you could stop 100 people on the street and ask them about reading a book. Most of them say, book? What's a book?
0: What is this thing you call a book? What is it?
1: You know, I mean, I've probably read 5 books in my whole time. I mean, 400 or 500 page books. I mean, usually they're about autobiographies of somebody, but my grandfather used to buy me these, Reader's Digest condensed books mm-hmm. so that it got over in 5 pages.
0: Right.
1: So my ADD didn't kick in and I could soak up.
0: See, I just want to say to that point, and you read a lot of history and I remember that, but to that point, you know, you're saying ADD was the cell phone, but this was pre-cell phone. You still had ADD. Right. You were like distracted.
1: I read magazine articles. I read like newspaper things. If it's not 20 pages, I'm all in. But if it's going to be a real book, it's like that. I got better things to do with my life than
0: my life than that. now there is, now see, I, on the other hand, I like to read. I do read books, and there was a book in somewhere around, I had not yet gone to college, and I was halfway through the book and something happened to the book. I couldn't remember exactly what the title was, and I never got to finish it. I am still disturbed by the fact that I never got to finish that book. But so
1: you've read five other books that were closely titled to that, but
0: to try to find it, it wasn't the same book. And I know exactly where I left. And it was kind of a historical story about a guy like Lewis and Clark kind of thing. And he was asleep in a tent or in a sleeping bag by the river, and the river was frozen. But you know, I've never
1: eaten Johnson.
0: Huh? It could have been sort of like that, but not quite that, right? But it's so
1: that's
0: funny.
1: Another thing, we don't have cool names like that anymore. It's like, how did we get away from
0: well, I would think that would now be somewhere close to like a Jeffrey Dahmer type nickname if you really wanted to go down that path. But yeah, no, but they nickname the race car drivers and the heroes of the time. I mean, then they didn't have those kind of heroes. They had cowboy heroes, and they had
1: Buffalo Bill
0: heroes and
1: the man killer Pawnee Bill and stuff
0: right.
1: like that.
0: They had those, and then they had the stuff in the Wild West shows where they brought them out and did that. And in the what did they call them? The Penny Somethings. The magazines.
1: Right, little storybooks about Ned Buntline and stuff like that.
0: Right. So they had those. And so people knew who – people were made famous by an article that was written about them. They may not have been the only person who did it or the best person who did it, but they were written about. So it was like they wrote a book about me. They didn't write a book about you, right?
1: It's like they always say, yeah. never meet your heroes. You'll be in for a disappointment.
0: You'll be sadly, sadly disappointed when you find out your heroes are really real people.
1: Regular people.
0: with concerns and with doubts and with second guesses and you know, all of that. So the more that you read in history, when you read the, you know, Federalist Papers and the Anti-Federalist Papers, and then you read the autobiographies about famous people. And, you know, it kind of tells you some of the, I mean, there's a group of people right now that are being sadly, sadly disappointed by Jill Biden because she's written a book because the Biden family's out of money. And so now she's writing and trying to tout this book around. And so their hero, the doctor, Jill, is sadly disappointing another generation of Americans. we'll just put that out there. So, if you became educator of the year and said, what are we going to teach our kids in patriotism and in civics and in politics? What would be the first couple things that you believe that people need to know?
1: I have no idea. I missed all that in school myself. So
0: you see, I honestly think that it's, you know, taking the First Amendment and then what existed at that time when it was written and what exists now and how do those relay to each other? So and the Second Amendment, same way.
1: Think about the Bicentennial Minute they used to tell us about. Why couldn't they do something like that that tells us some of the things that you need to know about being an American, proud American or something?
0: Well, think about it. We lived through the Bicentennial and there was so much stuff on the news and so much stuff. We're halfway through America's 250th.
1: And the only thing we hear about is the court cases where they're suing Trump because he said 250.
0: You know, people are buying red, white, and blue neckties and jackets to wear someplace for the 4th of July. I mean,
1: we all had wristwatches with the stars and stripes on them and neckties and suits and
0: that's when we found out what the Betsy Ross flag looked like. And I mean, we learned so much history, American history for
1: Dick Van Dyke kept us entertained on it for one whole minute on the TV.
0: I just I don't know, but I think that that's the difference between, and it's a sad state where I can say I lived through the bicentennial and the whatever you sesqua, whatever this is. I can't even say it. There's way too many syllables to what this is in it. But America's 250th. And it's sad. We'll be right back.
16: What is dedication?
17: The thing that drives me every day as a dad is Dariano. We call him Day-Day for short. 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
9: News this hour from Town Hall. I'm Jason Walker. A deal has been reached with Iran. Here's correspondent Laura Winters.
19: President Trump taking to Truth Social, writing, "The deal with the Islamic Republic of Iran is now complete. Congratulations to all. I hereby fully authorize the toll-free opening of the Strait of Hormuz and simultaneously herewith authorize the immediate removal of the United States naval blockade. Ships of the world, start your engines. Let the oil flow." And Vice President J.D. Vance telling Fox News this deal will transform the Middle East for the next 50 years. Laura Winters reporting.
9: Allegations of voter fraud in Los Angeles drawing sharp concern from conservatives nationwide. Here's correspondent Ken Lorman with details.
20: Videos from Skid Row show several homeless individuals claiming they were paid small amounts to vote for Mayor Karen Bass and Councilwoman Nithya Raman. The footage, now referred to the Justice Department, also follows reports of questionable voter registrations tied to shelters. Conservative critics say the claims point to potential abuse of the system that demand a full federal investigation to ensure election integrity and accountability. Ken Lorman reporting.
9: A pilot and 11 others have been killed when a plane taking people on a skydiving outing in Missouri crashed into a field and caught fire early Sunday morning. The pilot was reportedly trying to land on a nearby highway. That was shortly after taking off. In Rio de Janeiro, authorities say two helicopters have collided. Fire department says one of the choppers crashed onto a car dealership, and that in turn ignited a fire among several parked vehicles, although there were no fatalities on the ground. More on these stories, townhall.com.
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9: kidnapping of a high-level official in Haiti. Here's Donna Warder.
2: Haiti's cabinet director of the defense ministry has been kidnapped by armed men. Local media reports that James Boyard was abducted Thursday in an area of Port-au-Prince that's considered relatively safe. About 70% of the capital is controlled by a powerful gang coalition the U.S. has designated as a foreign terrorist organization. Boyard, a highly respected security expert, was given the job of rebuilding Haiti's armed forces.

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6: Hey there, everybody. Welcome to Hour 2 of Eye on the Target Radio. I'm your host, Amanda Suffolk, and I have with me my ever-exciting, ever thrilling, ever energetic.
7: You should see, I got about 350 pounds of lead flashing. Talk about exciting.
6: Okay. So are we smelting lead to melt?
7: Well, it's completely dead soft. So, I mean, it doesn't have anything mixed into it to make it hard. So it's perfect for muzzleloaders and not so much for regular cartridge guns.
6: Okay.
7: Mixed lead's easy to get. I mean, wheel weights, there's a lot of other things that are just hard enough that you can shoot them as is. But to find super, super soft lead is really hard to do.
6: Okay. So you're going to make bullets out of it, and then you're going to shoot them into a backstop that you can then harvest the bullets back out again? Kind of like your Lewis and Clark, right?
7: I got 350 pounds of lead that I probably ain't going to live long enough to shoot 350 pounds of mini balls out the end of my infield.
6: Well, you're right. I'm just going to say, you're right. Just make sure that you mark it well so that the next guy gets it, knows exactly what he's got and how rare it is.
7: Right.
6: That's really it, as opposed to, golly, he's just a pack rat, and we know what it is.
7: Yeah, like 540 grain bullets, that's 350 pounds of them. There's going to be a lot of.
6: How many grains in a pound?
7: 7,000.
6: Okay.
7: Everybody should know that.
6: Got it. Sure. Everybody knows that.
7: You missed that.
6: No,
7: math class, right?
6: I've written it down multiple times. It just doesn't.
7: It depends on what you weigh. I mean, because like drugs is in grams and stuff like that. And I have no idea what grams are, but I work in drams and grains.
6: Mm-hmm.
7: And so drams are like 20 or 82 grains is a
6: dram.
7: Dram.
6: Okay.
7: And so, old shotgun loads work in them.
6: Okay.
7: Goofy.
6: Right. We were doing some. Over the course of in Drift Academy, we were doing ballistics calculations. He made it so easy. It was amazingly easy. And it has always been hard up to this point. I have no idea how this guy explained stuff in a way that nobody else did, but man, it was like, okay, we've got what it weighs. We've got the foot per second. We then, you know, put it in the, calculate those two together, and then so it is what it weighs times feet per second squared, and then the whole thing divided in half.
7: Just keep in mind, big bullets hit hard and sideways bullets hit hard.
6: Well, there you go. Sideways bullets, they have more surface area when they

0: bump you. So there's that. Okay. But no, okay. So where are you? Let's talk about lead stories. I mean, people are so freaked out by lead. They're so petrified by lead.
1: It's not a big deal. I mean, don't snack on it, but otherwise it won't hurt you. It doesn't
0: handle your lead, wash your hands, eat your sandwich. That's all.
1: It's the main thing. I mean, I have a friend who cast x-ray machines for years, mm-hmm. and they would test them all the time for lead. He's usually the people who either ate or smoked cigarettes were the ones that had elevated lead levels, because they handled the paper on the cigarette and transfer the lead to it. Then they heat it up and smoke it in.
0: Mm-hmm.
1: So, but I mean, if you just wash your hands before you eat and all that stuff, it's not a big deal. The lead's not coming to get you. It doesn't, I mean, it weighs so much, it doesn't migrate as they tell you to do the water table or any of that stuff. So, but some of that stuff is, I think, the same as, just global warming. It's, they try to fear you into
0: being more and more careful.
1: Cause, I mean, the tinfoil hat guys say that the reason why they took lead out of your paint is because then the 5G can penetrate your house, where if you have an old house with lead painted walls, now it's blocks the signal.
0: Well, you know, there's a group of people who are absolutely selling paint.
1: Fear?
0: No, they're selling paint to block radio waves from coming in. And so they are I just happen to know that from people who have like brain cancer, things like that. It's
1: lead-based paint.
0: Maybe it is, but it's barrier paint.
1: The funny part is the old days, I mean, if you wanted something, I mean, they would paint like a submarine with this lead, based primer, and that way the seawater couldn't get in and it didn't rot away and eat their ship.
0: And they didn't have to, because the lead on the paint, the lead is in the lineup of the galvanic corrosion series. Here, let's geek out for a minute. So you really want, there are some things that salt water attacks steel. And so in order to make it not attack steel, you want to have something that is a sacrificial electrode. So it'll attack it and work its way out instead of to the steel. So having a barrier and then putting something. So when you looked at it, that's why, like, high end electronics has gold tips on them, because it corrodes the absolute least. And then there's stuff on the complete end of the spectrum that corrodes the minute that you look at it, right? So that's the galvanic.
1: That's what they make Remington 870s out of.
0: It could be. So, okay, let's get back to talking about. A couple weeks ago, we were talking about a Florida HOA that had decided that they had 10,000 people who lived within the confines of this HOA. 10,000 people. Think about it. Gladys Kravitz was telling 10,000 people how they get to live.
1: There's 10,000 people who can't say you ain't the boss of me.
0: Because she was. So, they said that you could not, even though you should be able to lawfully carry in common areas of this development that the HOA was in control of. The HOA said, nope, it's private land and we can restrict it. So, following the lead of Harmeet Dhillon in the Department of Justice, the Florida Attorney General came in and said, okay, but you can't tell anybody visiting that they can't do it, and you can't tell anybody that's employed there that you can't do it. And both of those things are restrictions. And so the Attorney General said that he will come after them for that aspect. So they have decided, never mind, we didn't mean it. We have formally rescinded the rule prohibiting carry in the common areas of the development. So, you know, it sounds picayune. It sounds unreasonable. But the gist of the whole thing is that when people get their attention to your plight, that there are people who are coming to help and that we are winning in the Second Amendment battle.
1: I just looked it up. Gladys Kravitz went off the air in 1966 with the actress's death.
0: Well, there was...
1: So, I mean, you might have got a couple years of...
0: Reruns. There was a lot of reruns. But, I'm just going to say. It was on Bewitched, kids. Just so anybody knew. If you've ever watched a rerun of Bewitched. Again, when we went to the commercial break, he told me I was old because I said that I had been around for the bicentennial. Now he's making fun of my Gladys Kravitz. I was very, very tiny in 1966. I'm just going to say. But she was the...
1: She was the nosy neighbor of all time.
0: She made the, you know, now they call them Karens, but it was Gladys Kravitz. That's everybody talked about Gladys Kravitz. So anyhow, the HOA has backed up. The Florida Attorney General has been just kind of
1: makes
0: really
1: you wonder how long
0: kicking.
1: They'll stay backed up, though. I mean, they tend to think that they're right all along, so they'll come at this again when nobody's looking.
0: I don't know that he said that he sent them part of section 790.2514E of the Florida statute in their letter and told them that anyone visiting the common areas is an invitee and cannot be expelled for exercising their rights to keep and bear arms, nor can an employee be restricted from it. So they can't discriminate against an employee. So between the two things, the HOA lawyers are like, okay, I'm rolling over.
1: I thought that, like, as an employee, that your employee handbook controlled that stuff. So
0: except for where the law rolls it first. So no public or private employer may terminate the employment of or otherwise discriminate against an employee for exercising his or her constitutional rights to keep and bear arms. So that is in the Florida. So
1: somebody,
0: we'll be back.
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7: 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CNN's Scott Jennings, Mike Gallagher, Larry Elder, bringing you smart analysis, strong opinions, and the debate everyone's talking about. 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
0: Okay, you've got to hear this story. It's taken 5 years to get through to the South Carolina Supreme Court, but there's an article in Bearing Arms this week that Cam Edwards is talking about. And when I started looking at it, it really was it's like the poster child for escalation of tools. So a guy comes to a grocery store in South Carolina, and he walks into the grocery store and he tries to steal something. So he goes in and he's trying to steal a phone charger. And so this is in 2020. And so the clerk who's there is 18 years old, and the clerk yells at him. He yells back. The clerk then, so it escalates. So the clerk retrieves a taser from behind the counter and is threatening him with a taser, and he's threatening back. And then the clerk then, it amplifies, and the clerk then retrieves a machete. So now the clerk is holding a machete, and the other guy is refusing to leave the store, is still fighting with him. So it's escalating up. So then the machete doesn't seem to impress him or cause him to change his behavior. So then the 18-year-old clerk pulls out a gun and had to get him to leave. And the guy does not leave. And he escalates it more. And so the clerk shoots him. So it was like, he tried to do everything he possibly could not to have to.
1: I told you.
0: Okay. You want me to get a bigger hammer? Now I'm getting a bigger hammer. Now I really mean it. So the reason that it went to the Supreme Court was that the guy who died, his name is Wilson. Wilson's estate argued that not only was the 18-year-old responsible, but also the store owner, who was the 18-year-old's uncle, was liable for Wilson's death, and the store itself was liable for Wilson's death. Because the estate claimed that they negligently entrusted the nephew with a firearm. And so the whole argument was around, did this kid have the right to use this firearm against the attack that had started with a stolen phone charger and a taser, right? And it just kept getting worse and worse and worse. The different courts kept ruling that the 18-year-old, he had immunity for self-defense. It took clear to the Supreme Court to be able to say that it really was It's necessary to uphold the General Assembly's intent that a law-abiding person must be allowed to protect themselves from attackers without fear of criminal prosecution or civil action. So this is going to be, at least at the South Carolina Supreme Court level, potentially a Supreme Court case that's going to be used somewhere else. But, I mean, I pulled it because of escalation. I mean, he was like, don't make me do this. Don't make me do this. Don't make me get out something bigger. Don't make me get out the bigger knife, right? And so I think it's going to be an interesting case. And I think that it, I think we're going to see it again. What do you think?
1: Probably. And it's, I mean, it's, we're just seeing, I think there was an article in one of these, West Virginia just allowed 18-year-olds to carry concealed now.
0: Oh, yeah.
1: So there's, so I think Bruin. That Bruin's going to get it down to where 12-year-olds are going to be in the news before long.
0: Well, yeah, they'll be in the news for, well, the 12-year-olds are in the news. We could talk about that in just a second. But it's a completely different in the news, if you will. But I think that we'll see that case come back because of the Supreme Court case. Because Supreme Court decisions need divergent courts to have divergent opinions before, so that they can look at them.
1: But like,
0: and say,
1: that, if the lower courts have said that the kid was in the right, then
0: right. But think about how many other states are like, oh no no no no no no,
1: right.
0: He was an 18-year-old. So that will be a comparison to a different. But yeah, I mean, but also think about the fact that what did it cost them to defend that 18-year-old for 5 years? That 18-year-old, his uncle, the store, for 5 years from this guy's estate, this guy who started it. You know, every school tells you, you know, you can't start the fight and then say, then claim victimhood, you know, and when you walk in and steal stuff and you refuse to leave and you insist on that it's your stuff at that point, that's starting it. That really is starting it. So, let's talk about 12-year-olds in the news. A 12-year-old boy and an 11-year-old girl were robbed in Massachusetts, in Boston, at their lemonade stand. But the interesting part, and the reason that I pulled this, is that the police have released the surveillance video footage of the robbers, and they were also children. So the 12-year-old and the 11-year-old were robbed of $80 by two children.
1: Well, that's some lemonade stand and making
0: $80. But the juveniles in Boston, which is in Massachusetts, which has some of the most stringent gun control laws in the nation, had a gun. So they have the video footage of the two boys, one much taller than the other one, walking in the middle of a quiet residential street. And the boys made several passes by the stand before robbing it and had asked if they accepted Apple Pay. They wanted to know if they'd taken credit cards too or if it was all cash. So encasing their little stand. And so I pulled it because it is an anti-gun state. It is a gun restrictive state. It is, you have to, there's many bells and whistles and loops and hoops to jump.
1: Think about it. This story just blows old people's mind. 12-year-olds with Apple Pay at the lemonade stand and with guns
0: $80
1: in their pocket.
0: And guns, right? I mean, but
1: they're charging like whatever going rate for Starbucks for lemonade.
0: I don't know. They said, I just read another lemonade stand story the other day where a kid made a lot of money. It was because whatever people tried to pay them with, they just said, okay, thank you, and took it and put it away and never offered them change. So, they made a lot.
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9: With SRN News, I'm Jason Walker. So far, so good, but as yet, nothing has been signed, and that is expected later in the week. Washington and Tehran have reached an initial deal to end the war that would allow oil to reach the global market, maybe in a few months. But as experts say, it likely could be 2 to 4 months before energy companies may be resuming their operations. Carolina Hurricanes have won the Stanley Cup Championship, a suffocating defense in Game 6 to shut down the Vegas Golden Knights 3-0. Canes ended up winning 3 straight games. And it was bedlam on Broadway after the Knicks defeated the Spurs in Game 5 of the NBA Championships Friday night. NYPD says there were a number of arrests. SRN News.
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13: 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Start your morning with a voice you know and trust. Dave Elswick, bringing you the issues that matter to Arkansas, the news behind the headlines, and conversations you won't hear anywhere else. Then, in the afternoon, stay informed and fired up with Doc Washburn, breaking down the biggest stories of the day and what they mean for you. And all day long, hear from some of the biggest voices in talk radio. CNN's Scott Jennings, Mike Gallagher, and Larry Elder, bringing you sharp insight, lively debate, and the perspective you've been looking for. News, opinion, insight, and the conversations shaping our community. From Little Rock to the natural state and beyond. 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
0: Okay, so the impact of Harmeet Dhillon and the Department of Justice is being felt kind of all over the country. The Department of Justice is targeting the gun bans that are happening in various states. So even though the states say that they have states' rights, the Department of Justice says this is a constitutional issue. It is the Second Amendment and states' rights don't apply. So some of the folks get it and some of the folks absolutely do not get it. So the U.S. Virgin Islands has just adopted a massive gun control bill this past week. And they have been pushing back and forth for a while. And so their bill would, U.S. Virgin Islands has some pretty restrictive gun control already. And this would add another level to it.
1: We should all go there and tip it over.
0: Oh. In case you guys missed that, a while ago, one of our congressmen was asking questions and wanted to know if it was in jeopardy of flipping over if all the people moved from one side to the other.
1: We were going to send more Marines or something there, and he's worried that we were going to tip the island over.
0: Tip the entire state country over, right? So they're trying to – so this is trying to ban suppressors. It is large – they're going after standard capacity. They call large capacity magazines, a variety of other things. So the Department of Justice sent them a cease and desist because they are they're saying we're not having it. So the so the lawmakers are Mr. Valdez from GOA, Gun Owners of America, says he was open to working with lawmakers to rewrite the bill and as opposed to just making it moot from the federal Department of Justice. So it's an interesting battle when the Department of Justice has gotten into it. And in the past, the feds have just been quiet while the states overreached here. Now they're not. They're watching and they're jumping on it. So they also jumped on Minnesota. So Department of Justice sent a notice to Minnesota that their bill was not going to fly. And so it paused in committee. And so it didn't go forward then, but immediately upon it striking itself dead as their legislative session ended, Minneapolis Mayor Jacob Frey signed a city ordinance. So they are, so he is putting in restrictions at a city level. So waiting to see what the Department of Justice does at the city level as opposed to the state level. But in many states, they have affirmative defense. What is the word for you can't have any laws any more stringent than the state laws? It's that word. It'll come back to me in just a minute. So there's that. Okay, so what do you have here? Oh,
1: there's a whole list of stuff that's going on. So the ATF, one of them is the ATF continues reform implementation of these 34 rules, and one of them is if you're applying for a suppressor or a machine gun or something like this, you don't have to contact your chief law enforcement officer anymore.
0: Okay.
1: They said that it's really none of their business and that it has delivered no meaningful public safety benefits in the past. So
0: right. It was like, okay, let's tell the sheriff that we're getting a gun. Does he? I mean, you know that you had that conversation one time about where am I sending these forms? What are you doing with them? And the sheriff was like, this was a couple sheriffs ago, and he was like,
1: this is the first one of these I've ever seen. So it's like nobody else is sending them in.
0: It was like, this is a law, so you're supposed to send them in. But yeah, so,
1: a friend of mine, he was getting a Browning M2 machine gun, and, he had to contact the local sheriff, and the sheriff just sent a deputy out to make sure he had a safe big enough for the whole thing to fit into.
0: Okay.
1: That was, as long as he had a safe that was big enough, then, the sheriff didn't have a problem with it, so.
0: But if he didn't, what would they do?
1: Make him get one, apparently.
0: Apparently. I mean.
1: I just know that he normally leaves it out in the living room because the baby learned how to walk up and down the barrel of it because
0: it was sturdy. It weighs a lot. It's not going to fall over.
1: Right. So right. Just hold on to the barrel, walk down to the end and back to the other side. So.
0: But since there's not a law that says that he has to store it in a safe.
1: Right.
0: I mean, that would be, is like, okay, you can ask me that. I can answer that. But if my answer would have been negative to what you say, then what are you going to do?
1: Right.
0: Right. Now where are we? Right. I don't know.
1: Right. So here's another one. New York has a body armor ban that they're saying that it's unusual. Has a different, dangerous and unusual is how they put it. But they say that there's so many people have body armor that it's in common use.
0: It really is in common use. I mean, when you and I, 20 years ago, I was just thinking the other day, 2004 is when we went and got our instructor certifications. And our instructor in Michigan that we went in and took all of the classes with, all our instructor then, he wore body armor when he taught a class because he was like, oh yeah, you just never know. And so I have to say that I've taught a lot of classes. I have never wore body armor in my life, and I would just rather not teach them than that. But there is that.
1: Just pay attention and shoot back first.
0: I don't know. Okay.
1: Virginia says the right to keep and bear arms is a collective right for militia service. So, they're going to find out that, the Supreme Court erred in finding that, the right to keep and bear arms was an individual right as affirmed in Heller.
0: Right. So the Virginia Attorney General, I mean, it's like they just say this, but you really got to stop and repeat that. The Virginia Attorney General says the entire Supreme Court in 2008, including the magnificent Antonin Scalia, was wrong. So, because he's so much smarter.
1: You would think that when you make a statement like that, that they would just take your bar.
0: They would just remove your law license and say, no soup for you, right? I mean, what is that? And, you know, and so the state interprets sort of like, you know, the goodwill of the king. The king interprets that the right to keep and bear arms is a guarantee of collective rights tied to militia service. And, he is on the wrong side of history. He's going to be on the wrong side of history. His name is going to go down in history right up there with Spiro Agnew and Benedict Arnold as some of history's buffoons. And I mean, that it is like, you are wrong. And many, many courts and many, many very smart people have stood with the Supreme Court. It is the supreme law of the land. And so Virginia, the state, does not get to decide that. It doesn't get to decide that. So did you see that, moving on to another one, did you see that Hawaii's, the Hawaii case that we've been watching, we're waiting for, the vampire ruler, that in order for you to have a gun, you have to be invited to have your gun inside? It's the Alan Beck case that we have been watching. It's called Wolford.
1: They only have about two more weeks before somebody's got to make a statement one way or the other.
0: Right. They've got to come up with their decision by the end of the month. And so we're sitting here on the 14th of the month, and they have till the end of the month to tell us. But the Supreme Court allowed the petitioners to send a supplemental brief, and it advised the court that both the Fourth and the Second Circuit courts had found similar rules in New York and Maryland to be unconstitutional. And so they have looked at it. They have considered they are going to give us a decision on the Wolford case. But what this means is that from the time that they argued the case in January to now, both New York and Maryland have deemed their vampire rule is unconstitutional in their state Supreme Courts. So these guys, the Wolford attorneys, said, well, we think that if the Supreme Court is not watching, we want to amend and make sure that they've seen it. And the Supreme Court said, okay, we'll accept that. You can amend it. You can send it in. And, Department of Justice actually sided with the attorney on the Wolford case and stood with the defending attorney, the guy who brought it to the Supreme Court, who says that the state of Hawaii is wrong. And so because he only got a half an hour to argue, and the Department of Justice said, may we have 10 minutes of your half an hour? Right? How do you say no to the Department of Justice if they're arguing in your stead?
1: Right.
0: On YouTube.
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0: Okay, so this next story is a story that is, you're not going to hear it in the mainstream news. You're absolutely not going to hear it. It happened a week ago. And so I've been waiting and watching and looking at this, and it is not It's not out there. So in Lee County, Georgia, there was a man who was driving by a family reunion, and he's hanging out the car and he is talking smack. He is racially profiling and yelling racially charged words at this family reunion. And so everybody's reacting to it. So there's words exchanged, that there's that kind of thing, but they're at a family reunion. He started it. And then they said he kind of drove off and he's kept going. So we let him go, they said. 5 minutes later, he returns, and this time he is wearing body armor and carrying an AR-15 style rifle. So so there's somebody who drove him. He's in the passenger seat, and then he proceeds to open fire and shoot at this family reunion. So there is there's a guy with the last name of Green, and so Green says that he heard a bullet come whizzing by him. And so he turned around and returned fire, and he managed to hit the shooter. So he shot him, not enough to kill him, not enough to wound him to keep him in the hospital, but he shot him enough to stop him. And so the interesting part to this whole thing was that here's a guy with a driver, with body armor, with an AR-15. The news should have been all over this. But the reason the news was not all over it was because a legally armed citizen stood and fought for his family.
1: They can't tell you about the good guy with the gun that stops them.
0: They are not going to. I mean, so think about it. If here is a white dude saying bad things about a black family reunion, and in that, the news would be all over it. The news should have been all over it. Legally armed citizen that fights and defends his family. That doesn't fit the news narrative, because now here is a legally armed African American that is defending his family. And I don't get it. But the fact that the concealed carry holder was successful. So concealed carry holder won. Body armor, bad guy, zero.
1: They try to make it so that if you are positive to the self-defense movement or anything like this, they keep that out of the news. No, but the good guy with the gun part,
0: they want that out of the news. But the bad guys wearing body armor and carrying a rifle, they should have been salivating all over that.
1: Right.
0: But they didn't, because he was stopped. What does it take to stop a mass killing? Somebody who's willing to step up, stand up, and fight back. And as soon as you fight back, the lily-livered chicken whatever will just stop right there. Right. But you get my point. But I'm somewhat disturbed that it's not in the news. Why is it not in the news?
1: Right. Well, it's funny. It's like the guys wearing body armor, where did Uncle Green shoot him that stopped him, that didn't kill him.
0: So maybe it hit him in the body armor. I don't know. There's not a lot of details in that. And so
1: I want to know which body armor to take to hit to stop her.
0: I want to know if Uncle Green needs to shoot
1: for the face.
0: Exactly. I don't know. Right. So, new story. Gun manufacturer is bailing out of Virginia. Wonder why.
1: It's funny. It's a gun manufacturer I've never heard of. So it's a,
0: It's fairly new. Right Out Arsenal. Their gun is a Dragon, and it is a semi-auto handgun with a ridiculously low bore axis, is what they're saying. So it's like the Chiapa Rhino or something like that.
1: Right. We would be interested in seeing that, because
0: be very interested. But I mean, we pulled the story out and you were like, well, what do you have to do to move a company? And so I wanted to kind of cover those things.
1: Move without the fanfare, but if you're trying to take advantage of tax breaks and every other thing, then it's worthwhile to blow your own horn, I guess. But
0: I think you need to blow your own horn. One, you've got to notify the ATF that you're moving. So you got to do a disclosure. You've got to either transfer your FFL or apply for a second one, depending on whether you are staying here some and staying there, whatever, however that means. But you really, if you've got a company that's a going concern.
1: Funny is I can go spend $5 million and make lawnmowers and nobody cares. But if I'm going to make a rifle or pistol or something, all of a sudden somebody cares.
0: They care about that. But the Chamber of Commerce cares no matter what, if you're building lawnmowers. So if you're a smart guy that's building lawnmowers, you call the Chamber of Commerce and say, I'd like to come to your town. What kind of deal? You call the Georgia Visitors Bureau and you say, who do you have that can talk to me about, I need this kind of land, I need this kind of city, I need this kind of utilities, I need these kind of employees, so I need to be in an area that's got skilled trades or not skilled trades, or I need a warehouse, or I need
1: something close to a freeway or
0: all of that,
1: or airport or
0: and
1: whatever.
0: And so you can either drive all around Georgia looking, or the Georgia Visitors Bureau has that, so that they can go in and say, well, these are your top five places. Let's go look at them, because they're going to act as a realtor in effect. I mean, you get a realtor, but they're going to act because they're going to be like, come on down.
1: They want you to come to Georgia and spend your money there.
0: Right. Instead of going to Tennessee or going to something else, they are going to try to entice you to come in. And then they'll hook you up with the communities to say, does the community want you? I mean, look at the battles that are happening right now about the AI and, you know, all of these data centers, and the communities are like, well, we want data centers because we want the jobs, we want the money, we want the support, we want all that. And the neighbors are like, we don't want the noise, we don't want the additional utilities. So it really is that the communities have a lot of say in what kind of business comes into that community and how it comes in and what it does. But in this case, you're seeing a lot of gun companies packing up and moving out of the New England states and going into Tennessee, right, and going into Georgia, Texas. You're seeing companies predominantly coming out of New England, well, and then coming out of Colorado. So they dumped out of Colorado, but now Virginia, and Virginia's got quite a few,
1: right,
0: that they're going to start.
1: We've seen people in Pennsylvania were looking at moving also because, mm-hmm, of the fact that the political climate was not the greatest either.
0: Right. So, and so
1: they can always come to Ohio.
0: Come to Ohio. We're in the middle of the road, right? Come to Ohio. We're number 22. We're number 40 generally. But, you know, but Ohio's working on trying to make it a manufacturer friendly state. At one point, Ohio, Michigan, you know, Indiana was very manufacturing friendly.
1: Right.
0: And it's since gotten a lot less. And so that pendulum is now swinging back because we don't just want service jobs. We don't just want, would you like fries with that? How would you like your coffee? Can I make a smiley face,
1: you know,
0: for
1: it's
0: you?
1: Funny is, at my work, we've got some new CNC machines. So we got new CNC guys there. And so they have a code that makes the machine run. And I says, why doesn't somebody make this like a little kid's video game that uses those same codes to make the fire truck drive to where it's going and extend the ladder and shoot water on the thing or whatever, or like a drilling rig to, mm-hmm, drill for water or for oil or something like this. And they could give these out to 5-year-olds. They'd play them. And then when they got to be 20, they get the job and think, oh, I know how to do this. I don't know how I know how to do this, but I know
0: how to rapid traverse clear over there. And then I can turn around and come back. And I know how to,
1: I could turn on the coolant and I could turn on this and that. And
0: I know how to rabbit over and I know how to turtle back, whatever that is. So you're right. And that's a good idea. Hey, folks, we will catch you next week.
3: 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Start your morning with a voice you know and trust. Dave Elswick, bringing you the issues that matter to Arkansas, the news behind the headlines, and conversations you won't hear anywhere else. Then in the afternoon,
4: 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And all day long, hear from some of the biggest voices in talk radio. CNN's Scott Jennings, Mike Gallagher, and Larry Elder, bringing you sharp insight, lively debate, and the perspective you've been looking for. News, opinion, insight, and the conversations shaping our community. From Little Rock to the natural state and beyond. This is 101.1 The Answer. 101.1 The Answer, where Little Rock comes to talk. News breaks fast. We break it down faster. 101.1 The Answer, where Little Rock comes to talk. KDXE, Kamak Village, Little Rock.
9: News this hour from Town Hall. I'm Jason Walker. United States and Iran reaching an initial deal to end the war. It would allow for badly needed oil to reach the global market. Correspondent Luke Garrett.
21: Part of the deal includes provisions for Iran's nuclear program. Iran's foreign minister has said that terms of the dealing with the program would be finalized in the 60 days after the initial agreement is signed. Iran's nuclear program has been a key point of division. The US and Israel fear it could lead to an atomic weapon, a main reason their leaders cited for going to war. The deal will also include provisions for opening the Strait of Hormuz, the vital shipping lane that's closure has disrupted global energy supplies.
9: Ukrainian President Volodymyr Zelensky and Russia's Vladimir Putin each speaking by phone earlier Sunday with President Trump just days before the G7 summit, and the president and Zelensky likely to meet on Tuesday at the summit. Homeland Security Secretary Mark Wayne Mullen says the Trump administration has located unaccompanied migrant children who were horribly previously unaccounted for during the Biden administration. More from correspondent Laura Winters.
22: We found 146,000 kids so far. 146,000 kids.
23: That's the head of Homeland Security, Mark Wayne Mullen, who estimates about 450,000 children went missing during the 4 years our southern border was wide open during the Biden-Harris administration under the direction of then Homeland Chief Alejandro Mayorkas. Mullen telling reporters it's believed some of these kids were sexually assaulted.
22: Some of these kids claim that they were raped 600 to 700 times.
23: Laura Winters reporting.
9: A lot of problems in the Big Apple after the Knicks defeated the Spurs in Game 5 of the NBA Finals. A lot of rioting and nonsense. There were a number of arrests. More on these stories, townhall.com.
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9: While the latest inflation numbers are concerning, conservatives say that President Trump's policies are holding the line despite global pressures. Here's correspondent Bill Alexander.
25: The consumer price index rose 4.2% in May, driven largely by higher energy costs tied to the war with Iran. Conservatives argue that despite those external pressures, inflation under President Trump remains significantly lower than in the early Biden years. They say pro-growth policies are helping offset rising gas prices, while calling for further action to bring inflation back under control. I'm Bill Alexander.
9: Tragedy in Missouri Sunday. Authorities say a pilot and 11 skydivers have been killed in the plane they had just taken off. It suddenly landed or crashed into a pasture. The NTNB or STNB and also the FAA are still investigating. Breaking news and analysis, townhall.com. A U.S. strike killing a major gang leader. Here's Donna Border.
5: President Donald Trump says a swift and lethal kinetic U.S. strike has killed Hector Guerrero Flores, also known as Nino Guerrero, the infamous leader of the Tren de Aragua gang. Video provided by the U.S. Department of Defense shows the strike on a building, which then explodes. Defense Secretary Pete Hegseth posted on X that the strike occurred earlier in the week on a Tren de Aragua compound in Venezuela. U.S. Attorney Jay Clayton says Tren de Aragua is responsible for countless acts of violence, extortion, and drug trafficking in North America, South America, and Europe.
9: Thousands of rioters.

0: is 101.1 The Answer. 101.1 The Answer, where Little Rock comes to talk. 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
1: 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Police, first responders, military, and victims of crime share their stories. Hi, I'm John J. Wiley. 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He was a volunteer at 9/11, the World Trade Center. He was there for 2 days. He developed lung cancer, had multiple cancer surgeries. 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And be sure to like the Law Enforcement Talk Radio Show Facebook page. Contacting us from Mexico, we have Craig Satovsky on the Law Enforcement Talk Radio Show. Craig was a 9/11 volunteer, worked at the World Trade Center, and developed lung cancer as a result of working in Nepal. He was there for 2 days. He had multiple cancer surgeries. We're going to talk about that. His website is CraigSatovsky.com. I'll spell the last name for you, SOTKOVSKY.com. Craig, thanks for being a guest on the Law Enforcement Talk Radio Show. We're going to talk about it. Both very much appreciate it.
2: Thanks. I greatly appreciate the opportunity to tell my story.
1: It's good to have you here. And we were talking earlier that it is not lost on me that a lot of people died that day. Lots of people died since then, even more so, I think, from cancers. So the fact that you are alive and talking about this is not lost on me.
2: Well, yeah, I'm one of tens of thousands that are sick and dying right now. And, finding my way, navigating through the surgeries and putting my life back together is paramount in my life right now.
1: Let's talk about the physical recovery is one thing. Mental, I'm sure, is another. If I'm to be totally honest, people treat mental health as if it's some sort of foreign entity in their body. And I look at it this way. Your brain is an organ. Treat it like your heart, treat it like your lungs, treat it like anything else. And if you're not doing well mentally, you're probably not doing well physically.
2: That's true. I mean, I've been an entrepreneur my whole life, and I believe that that helped me battle cancer. I believe beating cancer made me a better entrepreneur just because I understood the mindset and how you have to build the resilience for yourself.
1: Well, in a way, back when I was a kid, and I'm showing my age now, cancer was a death sentence. And even the 9/11 related cancers, it seems to be a lot more people are getting sick and dying.
2: Yeah, mine was one of the rare cancers. It's one of the 68 or 69 that is directly linked. And understanding that it was more of a mental health issue after beating it.
1: Oh, I'll bet it was. And we got plenty of time to talk about it. You moved to Mexico for health reasons. Am I correct?
2: Yeah, absolutely.
1: How long have you been there?
2: 2 years.
1: Okay. Is it helping you physically?
2: Yes. Good. Yes.
1: I lived in South Florida. And the main reason I moved to South Florida was financial. I have steel plates in my right hand. I thought I sprained my wrist in a line of duty injury when I was 33, had multiple surgeries. And when those steel plates get cold, it goes right into the bone and it's just no good. There's nothing you can do about it. So I understand having to relocate. My injury was not life threatening though.
2: Well, they took my mid and lower lobe and my right lung out. And, It was a challenge in the United States because we had lost everything, bankruptcy, selling multiple things. When you get sick in the United States, it's definitely a life-altering experience, to say the least. But you get financially drained as well.
1: Yeah, a lot of people don't talk about

0: about that aspect. I know a lot of people that literally have lost everything. And this is one thing, and we'll go to your story in a moment. I've had former retired police on my show that they were put on Social Security. They were shot. One particular was shot multiple times by a serial rapist, almost died. And he lost everything. He lost everything. Houses, you name it, as a result of these injuries.
1: Yeah, it's devastating. And like you said, a lot of people don't talk about it because there's a stigma attached to it, or they're embarrassed, or I'm just using my voice.
0: Yeah, I don't know what it is, Craig, to be honest with you, but because look, to be totally honest with you, and we'll get to your story in a moment, you got sick as a result of going there. You didn't ask for this. You didn't ask to be hurt. And it's not like someone did something wild, crazy, irresponsibly, and monetarily wise and paid the price.
1: Well, you know, it was all about saying that everything was good, the air quality was good, and it was about opening up Wall Street.
0: That's what they said. I do remember, I'm old enough to remember when this occurred, and they're saying that it's okay to breathe. And really, I saw a commercial on TV about someone that there's a 9/11 cancer fund for people that weren't even on the pile, that they just worked there. They lived there for a while and moved out of the state, moved out of the city, whatever it might be, and came back, developed cancer, and they're qualifying for that stuff.
1: Sure, there's a victims compensation fund, which I got, but it doesn't do anything. I mean, your bills. I mean, I was on Medicaid for such a long time, and that still bankrupted us because it's the everyday expenses. It's the it's the caretakers, and I mean, it's devastating on both ends because it's the caretakers that feel it as well. And, you know, when you're financially burdened and you're battling cancer, this is a big problem. It's a huge problem.
0: It is. And we'll get to some of the circumstances. I want to, your circumstances, I want to change the focus a little bit. You were, and I'm quoting my notes, you were a mason, a carpenter, and you saw this disaster occur and you took action.
1: Yes, I was living in downtown Jersey City at the time on a river. And I walked off my stoop in the morning, and one of the towers was on fire. So I ran around a corner to get my fiance at the time, told her to grab her camera equipment. And she was like, "What's going on?" And I was like, "I don't know, but one of those towers is on fire." By the time we got down to the river, both of them were on fire.
0: Uh-huh.
1: And, doing the pandemonium and the cops on their loudspeakers and stuff, we actually watched the first one come down. And as we were backing up, going to Liberty State Park, because there's a little cutoff downtown Jersey City where you can go through, the second one came down. And she's got all of these pictures as they were coming down.
0: And if you're like me, you felt like, and I was in Florida when this occurred, I was watching on TV and I was devastated. I couldn't understand this and I felt like I needed to do something. You obviously felt like you needed to do something and you did something about it.
1: Well, I've been a carpenter and mason my life. And then as the people, it was funny because, not funny, haha, but as the people were coming off boats, they were completely disheveled, covered in dust. And I was like, I looked at my fiance and I was like, I have to get there. I've been in construction my whole life. I'd rather go there than have the average person down there, you know, possibly getting hurt or whatever. And
0: how devastating was the scene for you?
1: Oh, man. When I got there, I was like, what am I doing here exactly?
0: I'm still, and I asked that question to just about everybody that responded to 9/11, the World Trade Center, because everything about it, what I watched on television, it was a foreign concept to me. I still see photos of people walking around covered in dust. I see there's a firefighter on a police, on a motorcycle riding the scene, and it's just, it seems like a foreign made for TV movie. Doesn't seem real. This is the Law Enforcement Talk Radio Show. We're talking with Craig Satofsky. Craig was a volunteer at 9/11 World Trade Center and developed cancer result. We're going to talk about those, a little bit more about the cancer surgeries, his diagnosis, all that stuff, and much more. His website is CraigSotovsky.com. It's spelled SOTKOVSKY.com.
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0: And this is Law Enforcement Talk Radio Show. 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
0: Return our conversation with Craig Satofsky on the Law Enforcement Talk Radio Show. Craig is in Mexico, and the reason why is health-related. We'll talk about that more a little bit later on. He was a 9/11 volunteer, bricklayer, carpenter, mason. He had multiple cancer surgeries, developed lung cancer, severe cancer. And he's here to talk about that. His website is CraigSatofsky.com. That's SOTKOVSKY.com. Craig, I want to go back to 9/11. You saw the towers. If you're like me, I'm trying to put this as nicely as possible. I'm thinking, well, maybe the first one was an accident. And then I realized, oh, it's on purpose. And I remember seeing people jumping out from buildings, and I'm like, this is just devastating. I could not watch it.
1: Yeah, it's definitely attraction TV, right? made for the box.
0: Yeah. It is. But the thing is, when the towers came down, and I'm not one of these people that disputes all that stuff. When the towers came down and I saw people on the scene, number one, and this is off topic, several years later, I wound up going to New York City. And they were doing construction of the pit, and they had some NYPD officers there. And I just wanted to say that I'm a retired Baltimore police, and I couldn't imagine losing that many people one day. And I'm thinking of you. And I made it like three steps from them, and I started crying. But they knew right away. I didn't have to explain. But the devastation still, and I didn't lose anybody I knew there.
1: Well, I was downtown Jersey City, and a lot of the people, there was stories. You know, who didn't make it back? Who, you know, missed their train? Who got sick and didn't go to work that day? There was a lot of stories.
0: And by the way, Jersey City is where my father was born, and I've only been there a couple times, but you've got a straight shot view of New York City from Jersey City, don't you?
1: Yeah, you're right on a river.
0: And by the way, Jersey City is not it's a tough town.
1: Now it's
0: kind of Yuppieville now, but back when I was a kid, you didn't play with Jersey City.
1: Well, in 2001, I was down there, and that's when the construction just started, you know, so they were just starting to build along the river. Like, you could have shot a cannon in Exchange Place and never hit anybody.
0: Right.
1: But
0: right.
1: Now there's so much movement.
0: And that whole area, Jersey City, Hackensack. I was born in Passaic. My family settled there from Ireland. Rutherford, Patterson, you name it. We know that area very well. And it is a totally different area today than it was, say, 30, 40 years ago.
1: Oh, yeah. There's towers everywhere now. I mean, there's the building, like the whole, I'm surprised the riverfront hasn't sunk yet with all the commercial towers. And
0: I hear you. And by the way, it seems that, I'm not going to belabor this point, but it seems like it's lost some of the ethnic feel. That's just my interpretation. I remember when the World Trade Centers were built and they became part of the landscape. And it was, for me, a very important part of the landscape.
1: Sure, I remember. I was a kid at the time, and I remember walking along Boulevard East, overlooking New York City, and we used to watch, you know, one segment go up at a time. And I used to ask my father all the time, like, "What is that going to be?" And he used to be like, "It's going to be the most amazing towers in the world."
0: And they're full of really great people. When you saw this disaster happening and you said to your fiance at the time, grab your camera and we'll take some photos, at what point did it become a situation where I got to do something about this?
1: When the people were coming off the boats, You know, because we were at Liberty State Park, and that's when people started to come off the boats. And I was, I had so many emotions going through me. And it was I was more jacked about getting there. And that's where everything changed.
0: I hear people talk, and I've had many guests on, they say they drove. They saw the instant they drove to the scene, and it's like they drove into another world.
1: It reminded me of that scene from Planet of the Apes.
0: Uh-huh.
1: And when I was on a bucket brigade, and I had to bring buckets to the scene when we got off the boat, and I was walking through the atrium. And I remember this vividly. There was guys sitting there smoking cigarettes at the restaurant, and there was a room with a whole bunch of bags. I didn't even want to know what those were. And when I took my buckets, I couldn't see in front of me. I could only see left and right. I went over this knee wall, and when I put the buckets down, I looked, and I was like, oh, my God. And just as I said that, there was a siren that went off, and there was a bunch of people screaming run. And we had to run around the building, and the front facade of the building fell on my buckets, and that was my introduction to Ground Zero.
0: When you say your introduction, were you... I hate to ask this. Were you expecting something different?
1: Yes. I was not expecting that.
0: Is it safe to say?
1: I don't know what I was expecting.
0: I realize that. That's why I didn't want to ask that question. But I have my mind, it's going to be this, I'm going to do that. And I tend to play things out in my head. So-and-so will say this, I'll say that, and boom, I'll win the argument. It'll be whatever it's going to be. It's going to be great. It's going to be awesome. And the reality oftentimes is not that way. Most of the time it's not. So when we walk into you going to 9/11, you thinking you're going to do something heroic. Did you think it was going to be as bad as it was?
1: No. Like I said, I had no idea what it was going to be. But that being said, I did not think it was going to be what I saw.
0: When did you get there? Was it the next day?
1: No, the next day I tried to get over on a boat, and we went down to Battery Park, and we got turned around by the Coast Guard. And that was pretty profound, because there was a baby carriage at the end of the park, and I was like, man, what was that person thinking about when they snatched the baby up and ran?
0: I know. None of this makes sense to me. My hat's off to people that helped, that were there, that saw this, and that lost loved ones. Because I'll be honest with you, Craig, I don't know how I'd deal with that.
1: It took a while to process.
0: All right.
1: It definitely did.
0: Do you feel, this is not including the health stuff, which we'll talk about in a few moments, do you feel like you're in a better place mentally with all this that you went through?
1: Yes.
0: Boy, that's a really short answer to a long-winded question.
1: I've done a lot of mental work.
0: That's the thing I wanted to get at. And one of the things that I say this about this show, and a reason why I started it in 2017, and if you go to the Law Enforcement Talk Radio Show and Podcast Facebook page, you'll see a lot of the posts. I want people to take them, no matter what they've been through, no matter what the cause of the trauma, no matter what kind of mental health issues they got going on, things can get better. And there's light at the end of the tunnel. We're talking with Craig Satofsky. He was a 9/11 volunteer, developed lung cancer, which we'll talk about in a few moments. He was a carpenter, a mason, had multiple cancer surgeries, and his website is craigsatofsky.com. That's SOTKOVSKY.com. 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
11: With SRN News, I'm Jason Walker. Shares have soared in Asia early Monday morning after a tentative deal announced to end the war in Iran. Benchmarks in Tokyo and Seoul gained more than 5% Monday. Oil prices dropped more than $3 a barrel. Now, nothing has been signed as yet. However, that signature date should be coming up, officials say, by Friday. Carolina Hurricanes winning the Stanley Cup Championship. A suffocating defense did the job in Game 6, defeating Vegas. Final was 3-0. It was bedlam in Broadway after the New York Knicks won the NBA title over San Antonio. A lot of rowdy fans hitting the streets in Times Square and throughout the city. NYPD says there were multiple arrests. This is SRN News.
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13: 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Dave Elswick, bringing you the issues that matter to Arkansas, the news behind the headlines, and conversations you won't hear anywhere else. 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CNN's Scott Jennings, Mike Gallagher, and Larry Elder, bringing you sharp insight, lively debate, and the perspective you've been looking for. 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

0: During conversation with Craig Satofsky, contacts from Mexico. Craig was a 9/11 volunteer. He was a carpenter and mason, developed a bricklayer. He developed cancer. There's no polite way of saying it. Had multiple cancer surgeries. And he moved to Mexico for health reasons. His website is CraigSatofsky.com. It's spelled SOTKOVSKY.com. Craig, I want to wrap up the conversation about 9/11. And there's so much about this to unpack. But as a volunteer, a lot of people felt like they should do something. You obviously did. You were on scene at the pile for how many days?
1: 2 days.
0: And during those 2 days, we were told it's safe to breathe. There's nothing going on.
1: Yeah, that's what they had said.
0: Turns out that's the furthest thing from the truth, which we'll get to in a few moments. What did you do at the pile?
1: So I was on the bucket brigade, and I ran a bobcat.
0: And at that point, it's about, and we forget a lot of times, it's not just first responders that showed up there. It was a lot of construction workers. And they paid a heavy price mentally and physically as well. One of the things that I would imagine is your role was a rescue role at that point, or it shifted from rescue to retrieval.
1: I believe it was more retrieval.
0: And that's got to be a tough blow for anybody.
1: Yeah, it was devastating for a while.
0: And we'll talk about the mental health aspects. I want to talk about your physical health. So you returned home. You went back to work. When did you start noticing that there were some health issues?
1: Actually, when I moved down here, because I raised my daughter down here with my ex-wife. In 2012, I had gotten sick, pneumonia, and then I had a collapsed lobe of my right lower lobe. Of my right lung.
0: So you're developing some breathing problems.
1: Yes.
0: And you were aware of the various cancers at that time.
1: No. I had done my time at 9/11 and never looked back because I was in the process of moving to Florida in October because I was getting married down there and we were moving our life. And I never looked back. It wasn't until 2012 when people started telling me, well, you're sick. You should start looking into this 9/11 callie lawyers and stuff. I had no idea that even existed.
0: When you contacted, did you contact the lawyers first or did you go to a doctor first?
1: I had gotten to a doctor first.
0: And what did they say?
1: After 2012, I was sick all of 2015. All of 2016. And there was an eclipse in 2017 that my ex and my daughter, we went to Helen, Georgia, and walked up the hill. And I couldn't walk up the hill, and I'm an avid hiker. And it felt like my heart was going to explode. It was pounding in my chest. And I went back to the car. When they came back, we went to the ER. And that's when the doctor told me I had a malignant tumor in my chest, in my lung, and my first instinct was to throat punch him because he said it in front of my 11-year-old daughter.
0: Right. And did you react the way a lot of people do? I've been fortunate, but my dad died 30-some-odd, almost 35 years ago from lung cancer. And it was a horrible thing to watch, but my first response when people saw the word cancer around is to think the worst.
1: Yeah. I don't mean to laugh, but I mean, you know, I was told that I had a malignant tumor, and that just didn't sit well.
0: No, nor should it. I look, part of me, deep down inside, and I don't consider myself to be a fighter, but I'm a fighter. I'm going to keep on going until I can't anymore. There's an old saying that I came in this world screaming, kicking, covered in someone's blood, and I'm ready to leave that way too. I am not giving up freely, voluntarily. But when you've got this prognosis, diagnosis of malignant cancerous tumor, and I've been to Helen, Georgia twice, and it is hilly, but it's nothing you can't accomplish. If a guy like me can walk it, you could walk it too. So the fact that you couldn't is like, that's pretty devastating.
1: Yeah, it was. And to be honest with you, I mean, when you're diagnosed in front of your child, I was concentrating more on that than the cancer. It was like, how dare you tell my, in front of my child and my wife.
0: Right.
1: Instead of pulling me aside. And I thank God every day to my kids, you know, she's on top of her stuff. And she realized that it was a conversation we were going to have at home.
0: How old was she when this occurred?
1: 11.
0: Yeah, that's still very young. And it's very, very young. First of all, I as a man, I can understand wanting to protect the family members. I understand all that. But right away, the first thing is I'm going to get angry. Because I don't exhibit fear very well, but I exhibit anger very, very well. And it sounds to me like that's kind of what you did. And it might be justified, but did you get angry over fearful?
1: Yes.
0: How long did that last?
1: Months.
0: Are you over that now?
1: Oh, yeah. I have no emotional attachment to anything that I've been through.
0: Did you ever think you could say that? No. I've got no emotional attachment to this at all?
1: No. I never thought in a million years that I would be able to alchemize everything I've ever been through.
0: And here's the last question before we go into more of your story. Do you ever look back and go, that was a different guy? Or do you think that that was just a different lifetime ago for you?
1: Oh, man. I've had 30 different lives in this life. Yeah, that's just a different guy. And now I'm this guy that is resilient. Everything that comes into my life, I alchemize, and I'm ready to take on the world.
0: And you said earlier that you think this made you a better entrepreneur. I know the reason why. Would you elaborate on that?
1: Sure, because, you know, as an entrepreneur, you have to worry about everything. Insurance and taxes you know, problem solving, putting out fires, no pun intended, putting out fires. And that is nothing compared to cancer.
0: It's kind of tough to not be the resilient guy you are and still be here. A lot of people can get, I've known some that seem to get stuck, and I'm not blaming them, but they seem to get stuck in that. You're obviously not guy.
1: I was stuck for a while. I was definitely stuck for a while, self-isolating, self-sabotaging, feeling less than, especially in front of my kid. I feel like I gypped her out of her life. My ex, I mean, we had to sell everything multiple times just to keep me alive. It wears on you. It does.
0: When you say the financial burden, that's something we don't talk about. How bad was bad?
1: I was a high achiever, and I couldn't pay the electric bill. I didn't know where the rent was coming from. I was on Medicaid, looking for charity from others. That's embarrassing. That's humiliating.
0: I don't know you, obviously, but you strike me as being somewhat old school. I'm going to take care of myself, and I'm in the mindset, look, I'm not going to let you help me, and I'll be there to help other people, but I'm going to stick my hand out to ask for help from you.
1: I've learned, I really have, like, all of this stuff that I've been through, I've learned that it's okay to raise your hand.
0: Yeah, it is okay, but that doesn't mean it's easier to do. And I'm not laughing at you. This is the Law Enforcement Talk Radio Show. We're turning our conversation with Craig Satofsky in a moment. He was a 9/11 volunteer, developed lung cancer, which we'll talk a little bit more about. And his life now, his website is CraigSatofsky.com. 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We'll be right back.

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2: 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CNN's Scott Jennings, Mike Gallagher, and Larry Elder, bringing you sharp insight, lively debate, and the perspective you've been looking for. 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And hear from national voices like Chris DeGaulle, Scott Jennings, Hugh Hewitt, Larry Elder, and Mike Gallagher. 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

0: Current conversation with Craig Satofsky in the Law Enforcement Talk Radio Show. Craig was a 9/11 volunteer from based in Jersey City, New Jersey at the time. He's now contacted from Mexico. He moved there for health reasons. He was there for 2 days, developed lung cancer, had multiple cancer surgeries, which we'll talk about in a few moments. His website is CraigSatofsky.com. That's spelled SOTKOVSKY.com. Craig, it's almost as if we're talking about something that happened to someone else. This happened to you. And the 9/11 thing is one thing. I'm as old as I ever thought I'd be. I never thought I'd be this old, Trevor, ever in my life. If you asked me when I was 18, would it be like to be 67? Like, are you kidding me? I'm not talking about that. It's a foreign concept. So, but a lot of what I went through in 18, 20s, and 30s is a reason why I am today. The whole concept of 9/11, the World Trade Center, Pennsylvania, the Pentagon, I cannot wrap my head around it. I cannot wrap my head around the devastating diagnosis of cancer. But you said earlier in the conversation that you pretty much lost everything and you were stuck for a long time. How bad was bad?
1: How bad was bad?
0: Yeah.
1: We didn't know how the electricity bill was going to be paid. We didn't have access to rent money. And I used to be a seven-figure earner. And, you know, self-isolating and feeling less than and not being productive. I used to speak at national conventions on real estate, owner financing. And I used to have like this thing I would play back over and over in my head, like I was an imposter. I was not dealing with what I was doing. And, it made me madder. Made me mad that I was jipping my kid out of her life and financially being a burden. And there was days when I would wake up and I wish that I was dead just so my family can move on with their life.
0: I hear you. I understand that feeling 180%. I know that's more than 100%, but I understand it. And the reality is I'm glad you're here. I'm glad we're having this conversation, but obviously you didn't get from point A, which was really bad days, to point B, where you're at today, by yourself and without some sort of help.
1: Well, the thing is, it's like, 9/11, it's going to sound callous, but 9/11 wasn't as devastating to me as the rest of my life before.
0: Right.
1: Now, I was molested as a kid. I was a drug addict in my teens. I've been bankrupt, divorced. 9/11 is just part of my story. And everything that I've been through, I understand why I was through it and went through it. And now I see the guy at the other end. And, you know, the light at the end of the tunnel isn't a train anymore.
0: Right. It's not going to run you over. Thank God. How old of a guy are you now?
1: I'm going to be 61 in September.
0: You're a young pup. I can barely remember being 61. So long ago. Here's the thing. Look, I don't believe that anybody goes through life unscathed. And I always say about police work, you're going to get dinged up. But your story doesn't involve police work. You went through life, and life quite often is never pretty.
1: No, it's not. Life's.
0: Yes,
1: whether
0: it
1: you
0: does.
1: Want to participate or not, it's coming for you.
0: And you are how old when you decided like you were stuck in this anger zone?
1: Oh, God. I started thinking about stuff differently in my 30s.
0: Yeah.
1: 30s, 40s. I started thinking about things different.
0: One of the things
1: I always felt different, John.
0: One of the things I tell people is that, and, you know, I was never a bad guy. I wasn't that good at being bad, and I really was not that bad at being good. But I was never a bad guy. However, there's a saying that I learned from someone else. I can't take credit for it, that every day I thank God I'm not the guy I used to be. I'm not where I want to be yet, but thank God I'm not where I used to be.
1: Yeah, I have one, too. You want to hear God laugh? Tell him your plans.
0: Oh, my God. You tell me. Yeah, you're going to hear him laugh, especially my plans, because they're really. And by the way, life is, for me, a lot better than I ever thought it could be. I'm doing things today that I never thought I'd do. And I guess I'm going to rephrase this as a question. Are you doing what you thought you'd do at this point in your life?
1: Oh, God, no. Ego and pride thought that I'd be famous in something in business, and now I'm the 9/11 cancer guy.
0: Yeah. Well, that's a pretty significant thing, by the way.
1: I believe so.
0: Yeah. And
1: it took me a while to embrace that role.
0: One of the things that, I remember a time in my life where I was, and this goes back to your conversation earlier. I remember a time in my life where I felt like a dismal failure, and then my family better off without me. And I couldn't imagine my life getting better. And people were telling me that your life could get better. I didn't believe it. But I want people to understand that no matter what you've been through, there is light at the end of the tunnel, and your life can get better. But it's going to require this thing called work. And a lot of people, honestly, are allergic to that. They treat it like a four-letter word.
1: Yeah, you know, I put the sweat equity in. There was 6 years where I sat in my living room and I had to learn how to alchemize the pain because, to be honest, my ex and my daughter used to be like, you're a person when you're on pain meds. You know, I was on Dilaudid and morphine, and it did nothing for the pain.
0: No, all it did is made me a jerk, I'll be honest with you.
1: Yeah. Yeah,
0: all I did absolutely. Was I fell asleep. I had shoulder surgery. It wasn't a big deal compared to what you went through. But after shoulder surgery, they gave me Dilaudid and Percocet and all that stuff. And I for like 3 or 4 days, all I did was sit in my chair. And I couldn't eat. I couldn't go to the bathroom. I didn't do nothing well.
1: Yeah, I did that for 3 or 4 years.
0: Did you feel like you were like popping chemical after chemical?
1: Yeah, I have this picture of me standing in front of a pyramid of pill bottles.
0: Uh-huh.
1: And it's don't take drugs unless it's theirs.
0: Yeah. And by the way, get off them as soon as you can. I want to focus on what you're doing today. How would you describe your life today?
1: I'm at peace. And I never thought in a million years I would be at peace. So now I'm going to shake it up a little bit.
0: Gotcha. And being peaceful is a good thing. I strive for peace, and I don't want any trauma or he said, she said BS in my life.
1: Yeah, I can understand that. I really can. I got a buddy of mine, Kirk Ashley. He says people are stuck to their drama glue.
0: Yeah, they are, and sometimes they can't find a way out. You've got this website, CraigSatovsky.com. I peered at it very quickly before I did the interview. What are you doing today?
1: I'm helping people alchemize their pain, misery, and suffering. I started a project, and I'm going around the United States. I'm going to 18 cities. I reduced it to interview cancer patients, responders, war veterans, to understand the process of cancer and mental health, because I think it's hugely important. And it's going to end at September 11th in New York.
0: By the way, I noticed they're warmer months. You're not going up there when it's cold.
1: No.
0: I don't blame you. My daughters live in South Buffalo, New York, and I love to visit you in the summer for 3 weeks in summertime. I'm not coming there wintertime. No.
1: Yeah, no. This project ends September 12th, and then I'm heading back down to Mexico.
0: Gotcha. And can people get details about this on your website, CraigSatovsky.com?
1: Yes, actually, it's on the homepage.
0: And by the way, that's spelled Craig, common spelling, SOTKOVSKY.com. Craig, last question. Can people reach out to you and contact you via your website?
1: Yes, absolutely. They can leave their information. I give everybody 15 minutes to give them a takeaway, whatever they're dealing with in their life, because you can heal.
0: And life does get better. Craig, thank you so much for being guest on the Law Enforcement Talk Radio Show, and keep on keeping on. It's very much appreciated.
1: Thanks, brother. I appreciate it.
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6: News this hour from Town Hall. I'm Jason Walker. So far, so good, but as yet, nothing has been signed, and that is expected later in the week, perhaps Friday. Washington and Tehran have reached an initial deal to end the war. It would allow oil to reach the global market, giving relief to the economy. However, experts caution it will likely be several months before energy companies can resume operations, actually to the point where they're able to meet the world's demand. In the meantime, the war has taken a toll on the world economy, especially on a number of air carriers.
7: The war in Iran is driving up jet fuel prices and worsening supply strains, especially for African airlines. The African Airlines Association says the crisis is exposing reliance on jet fuel imports. Even before the conflict, African carriers were already paying more for fuel. The new pressures are affecting already thin margins. Fuel accounts for 30 to 40% of airlines' operating costs. Some airlines are already adding surcharges but can't pass all the costs to passengers. The crisis is renewing calls for Africa to strengthen domestic refining capacity. Despite pressures, demand for air travel in Africa remains strong. I'm Julie Walker.
6: Shares have soared in Asia, benchmarks in Tokyo and Seoul gaining more than 5% early Monday. Oil prices fell more than $3 a barrel. Efforts to keep kids aware of social media continues to grow. British Prime Minister Keir Starmer expected to announce a social media ban Monday for young teenagers. Starmer will speak Monday to protect children about the harmful content and excessive screen time. A ban in Britain would join countries like Australia, Canada, and Brazil. More on these stories, townhall.com.
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6: It was an event that, quite honestly, had never been seen before at the White House. A massive UFC bout, 7 bouts, as a matter of fact, Sunday on the South Lawn. The event celebrated President Trump's 80th birthday and, of course, the 250th anniversary, the Declaration of Independence. Carolina Hurricanes winning the Stanley Cup after a suffocating defense in Game 6 shut down the Vegas Golden Knights 3-0. Canes ended up winning 3 straight games of a thrilling final filled with momentum swings and some great offense. It was a wild and woolly scene in New York after the Knicks defeated the Spurs in San Antonio Saturday night in Game 5 of the NBA Finals. Soon after, rowdy fans were clashing with police. Police say there were, and a spokesman said, multiple arrests. Breaking news and analysis, townhall.com. FBI agents have searched the office of an Ohio group that supports voter registration efforts. It comes in a state that is expected to have hotly contested races coming up this fall for both governor and the U.S. Senate.
9: Workers say the offices of Ohio Organizing Collaborative have been searched by the FBI, saying federal agents showed up at the Cleveland office and spent hours questioning staff, seizing documents and computer files. Federal agents also went to the homes of people who worked with the organization, which supports voter registration efforts, seeking interviews and information about alleged voter fraud. Board member Prentice Haney accused the agent

0: Yeah, back to the old grind. Back in the saddle. Hope you had a good weekend. Meanwhile, our number 844-844-3388. Greatest day of the week. What's going on, Eagle?
1: Yeah. Okay, yeah, can you hear me now?
0: Yeah, what's happening? Happy Monday.
1: Okay. Yeah, I'm going to start out before I might have to call back later on to talk about NASCAR. This is too important to talk about. And this is, like I said, this is a message for all the people out there. I've said this so many times. Donald Trump, Steve, I don't know if you've seen this UFC event last night. I didn't look at all the matches, but I watched the start of it. And anybody that has any doubts in their mind about if Donald Trump cares about the United States, you better think again. This man here put on a hell of a show for the start of it with the military planes fly over. And then he had the, why I call myself the Eagle, the American pride of this country, flew into the stage. Eagle flew out of the sky onto the stage into the handler's hand, and the crowd went crazy because Eagle stands for America. That's exactly what Donald Trump in this White House stands for, is the USA. And the reason why I'm saying that, Steve, is because you got all these people all day long after the announcement was made that Donald Trump may have reached a deal with Iran. The CNNs, the MSNBCs, the CBSs, all of these losers are saying that it's not a deal, that Donald Trump didn't make no deal, that this thing is going to fall through, that it's going to be a failure. You know, I've never seen a group of people, Steve, that actually want the president of their own damn country to fail. They would love to see this deal blow up in Donald Trump's face. They would love for Donald Trump not to reach a deal with these people, but yet these people still want to live in the United States. These people still want to live here. And I'm talking about the Whoopi Goldbergs, the Hakeem Jeffries, the Ilhan Omars, and the list go on and on and on of these losers that wish bad things on their own damn country that they live in. Donald Trump has done everything he can, Steve, to make a deal with these people besides dropping a damn bomb on them, which I would have done a long time ago. But he's tried to do everything he could to reach a deal with these imbeciles, because these people can't be trusted to begin with. Because, you know, like I said, any other person probably would have did something that should, like I said, it's not even worth talking about. But Donald Trump has made a deal with these people. He's done everything. He did more than Barack Obama did. He's the hero of these loser Democrats who keep bringing up his name about his deal that he had with Iran, which he did was enable them to get closer to getting a bomb by flying a plane load of money over there to Iran. These idiots still don't believe, still stupid, still talking about Barack Obama's deal is better than Donald Trump. Can you believe that, Steve?
0: I saw that.
1: Are saying that Obama's deal is better than Trump. What'd you say?
0: It's insane, isn't it? It's nuts.
1: Yeah, it pisses me off when I hear these people on CNN had a nerve to, Barack Obama's name shouldn't even be mentioned along with Donald Trump. Barack Obama hated the country that he was president of. Donald Trump loves this country with every breath in his body. You see that every time the man speaks. You see what he did tonight with this UFC event with red, white, and blue all over the place. You never see Joe Biden or Barack Obama, neither one of them, never celebrated the United States of America. These people still bring these losers' name up, and I'm fed up with it. Donald Trump has made a deal with these people, and it's good. If they sign the name on the dotted line come Friday, then they sign the name. But he's doing this so gas prices can go down. These people too stupid to realize that, Steve, that it's going to help prices go down. Mm-hmm. I'm noticing the price go down already.

0: down of diesel fuel down in the fours and maybe get close to threes again. Because Donald Trump, you could bet your last dollar that if Kamala Harris was in the White House, she wouldn't have reached no deal with Iran. I guarantee you that. She damn sure wouldn't have reached the deal with Iran to stop their nuclear program, Steve, to stop them from having a nuclear weapon, to stop them from ever trying to attack Israel or the United States of America. She would have made it possible for them to attack the USA. And these people that continue to badmouth Donald Trump and wish bad luck on him in the United States make me sick. I'm just fed up with them, Steve, because they should be happy that this deal has been made. And, you know, we talked about this for months. We were talking about this 4 or 5 months, trying to get this deal done. Night after night, we talked about what can we do to get this thing done. And now they finally might have it wrapped up, and you still got these idiots out there bad-mouthing the whole deal. It's sickening that these people continue with this rhetoric, Steve, day after day. So, like I said, Donald Trump is, like I said, he should just let it go out of one ear and right out the other. Donald Trump has done more in the USA than Joe Biden ever thought about doing in the 4 years that he was in the White House. Joe Biden's name shouldn't even be mentioned in the same sentence as Donald Trump at this point. And yet these losers continue with the same old deal week after week, Steve. Same thing, week after week. And but like I say, eventually they're going to have to realize that Trump is the man. And like I say, with Donald Trump, like I said, when they win the midterms and keep power for another 2 years, and Donald Trump can keep controlling this country and keep the Democrats on the sidelines where they belong, because they're not going to do nothing good, even if they did have the power. They're just going to make it worse and worse and worse. They don't care about the American people, because if they did, they would be trying to help people when they get in power. And Joe Biden, he didn't do nothing but making things worse, Steve, for 4 years he was in the White House. So like I said, all I got is praise for what Donald Trump did. You know, when last time I talked to you on Thursday, we said, well, we'll see what happens come on this weekend. And it looks like things came out on top. And Donald Trump got what he wants. And Iran is going to capitulate to the terms of the United States. And they're going to open up the Strait of Hormuz and get these ships moving and get this oil back on the circulating and get these prices down. And anybody that don't like that, if you don't like what Donald Trump is doing, you don't like your president, go to a country and find you a president that you do like, because we don't need you no more. And I thank you for taking my call.
1: Eagle, right on. Spot on here on a Monday. Yes, indeed. Yeah, you've got the people on the left actually sad. But, of course, that's the Trump derangement syndrome. Anything positive, any accomplishments, whether it's good for the country, but they can't stand to give any sort of credit ever. And, yeah, you saw all the everybody throwing around, oh, Barack Obama had a better deal. That deal in 2015 was better. Yeah, okay. Hey, we'll return into a Monday. Here it is, the greatest day of the week.
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0: Alrighty, under industry headlines, one thing is for sure, in the state of Indiana, the Hoosier State has been on it when it comes to commercial vehicle enforcement, inspecting thousands of trucks, placing hundreds out of service during a month-long period. Last week, they released statistics from the Commercial Vehicle Enforcement Division from April 15 to May 15. 4,694 truck inspections. Total out-of-service drivers, 505. 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State police is in charge of conducting safety inspections, the Commercial Vehicle Enforcement Division, as well as new entrance safety audits, compliance reviews. Commercial Vehicle Enforcement Division troopers also enforce the size and weight laws to ensure commercial carriers are properly registered and paying their fair share of fuel tax dollars. Not messing around there in the Hoosier State. Meanwhile, somewhere down in the Sunshine State, buried in the seaweed. Hello, Philip.
1: I ain't buried in no seaweed, but I will let guys know this much. If Indiana's cracking down on trucks that hard, why don't we crack down on Indiana and fix them daggone roads over there, man? You know what I mean?
0: Well,
1: if they're
0: going
1: to crack down on them trucks that hard, they need to crack down on them fixing them roads so them trucks aren't beat up like they are.
0: I'm thinking most of those violations come with some financial repercussions. They got to be generating a whole bunch of revenue, right?
1: Absolutely. And you know what, dude? They need to put that money back in them roads, man. I mean, how many times have you heard Eskimo Mom and you've heard Eagle and a bunch of drivers call in and talk about 70, you know, and it's I don't mind them, you know, keeping everybody safe. I don't have a problem with that. That's great. But you know what, dude? If you got one truck with any kind of suspension issue, you need to look at your stupid roads before you start busting that guy for his suspension being busted on his truck. You know what I mean, Steve?
0: Right, right.
1: You know? And talking about overweight, if they would have caught it sooner, their roads probably wouldn't be in the mess they're in if they would caught this sooner, if you know what I mean, back in the day. So it is what it is. But I'm moving on. Hey, Steve, first off, I want to say my thoughts and prayers are with the folks in Kansas City that lost 12 people in an airplane crash over the weekend.
0: Yes.
1: The skydivers. That was very sad. And I also want to send my thoughts and prayers down to Brazil, because there was a little lady that was going to have some fun. All she wanted to do was bungee jump off a bridge and have some fun. And how can three people holding her up not realize that that woman did not have the bungee cord attached to her? I just do not understand that. What do you think?
0: Flabbergasting. Unbelievable.
1: How can you do that? How can you not realize, and these guys do this for, like, a profession.
0: Yeah. That's...
1: How can you not realize that the person that you're getting ready to throw off a bridge that is very high off of the ground doesn't have the cord attached to them, and that cord isn't hanging down somewhere in the process? So now you got three individuals that are facing murder charges, okay, because of their stupidity. Nonetheless, the girl lost her life.
0: Yes.
1: 21 years old, Steve. You know, I'm starting to sound like Grump, man. I'm sorry, Grump. Not trying to grump around, but it is what it is. But that is just pure DOA there, man. That's just pure DA, man. DOA because of a DA, okay? All right, so why are we doing this? Don't know. Now, getting on to President Trump and the deal. okay? What is the saying that everybody says, Steve, in financial? Money talks, bull, you know what, walks. We know what the finish to that is. I'm not going to say that on this program.
0: Right, absolutely.
1: Okay? So here's my deal. If I see the fuel come down about a dollar, I'll be good to go. Now, I know that sounds a lot for somebody driving a gas car, but on a truck, it needs to come down that, you know, considerably more. What do you think, Steve? What do you think diesel needs to come down to? Need to think you've got about $1.50, $2?
0: I don't know that it's going to go
1: with this deal.
0: I don't know if it's going to go below the pre-war levels. I think it was more like, what was it, $3.50, $3.60 for diesel before this all started?
1: Yeah. So that's when you're going to see if it's actually working, in my opinion.
0: Yeah.
1: And he said it in his things. He said once he gets this deal done, he said it a week ago, once he gets the deal done, things are going to come down. It's going to ease off of us.
0: Drop like a rock.
1: Okay? That's what he said. And let's just see if it happens. You know what I mean? And I hope it does happen for everybody. I didn't watch the UFC thing because I had to go to sleep. You know, I mean, I appreciate Dana White and all that stuff, but, you know, I got to get ready for today. You know what I mean? That's the way I am. But hopefully everything went okay with it. I assume everything. They know they were talking about it was possibly going to rain during it, which that's another thing we need to bring our thoughts and prayers out for the folks in Illinois and Indiana that lost a lot over the weekend. I mean, a lot. They lost their houses, their vehicles, you name it. They lost a lot of stuff this weekend, and they're dealing with a lot, and also with that loss of life as well. I mean, that's the worst of it as it can be right there. And but we hot down here right now, Steve. I don't know. Have you been looking at the temperature gauges down here? Oh, my God. It is getting hot. What
0: really?
1: Do you think?
0: We've cooled off, definitely. We're like 60 at this hour. Well, you got daytime highs back in the 90s or something?
1: Right now, it's 83 degrees in Orlando, bro.
0: Wow. 2:30 in the morning.
1: It's in the middle of the night, and it's 83 degrees. I walked out in my garage this morning because I had to get something out of my garage to put in the car, and I'm like, God, man, it was just like I was walking outside, just in my garage. You know, it's 83 degrees right now where I'm at. I'm at Maitland Boulevard and on I-4 going westbound almost to the 88, and it's 83 degrees. I mean, come on. It's going to be in the 90s today. They're talking heat indices over 100 here today. And it's going to be that way. And what's scary about it is it's only June, Steve. It's only June. We haven't even got to the bad part of the year, which is August and July. So, you know, I mean, it's going to be a desert down here. It keeps going this way. What you think, buddy?
0: A desert oasis. Well, everybody's heading to the beach, but everybody's finding all that, is it sargassum, whatever the hell that is, that seaweed piling up.
1: Sargassum, I think is what they.
0: Okay.
1: Yeah. And, I don't know. I don't think it's that bad. My buddy lives on the beach in Clearwater. He said it is not that bad. It might be worse on the East Coast side. And by the way, Steve, talking about the beach and all this stuff down here, did you hear they found a 22-pound silver bar in Key West? Did you hear about that?
0: I did not, no. Wow.
1: Yeah, Mel Fisher's crew, and I know we're getting close there. If you want to hold me over, if you want to do that, I will. If not, I'll just tell you. Mel Fisher's crew found a 22-pound silver bar off of Key West, off of one of the ancient Spanish ships that they've been salvaging for years, and they know the spot where it's at. But can you imagine finding 22 pounds of silver in one hit? That's a lot.
0: So, I mean, are they speculating, since there was one, do they think that there could be a bunch of them down there?
1: there is a bunch of them down there, because the ship that this come off of was not just carrying silver, it was carrying gold and gems and everything.
0: Wow.
1: You know, it's sunk in 1622, so that's over 400 years this thing has been, you know, this stuff has been under the water.
0: Yeah.
1: In a hurricane. So, you know, Mel Fisher, he's been doing this stuff for many years, and that's pretty much it, you know. So, I mean, we'll see how it plays out there. That's a lot of stuff. So I got to get going because I know you got to go to a news break. So y'all have a good morning. Thank you. God bless America.
0: All right. Good to have you checking in here on a Monday. Enjoy your day. Find a way to stay cool, right? I guess you got AC on the monorail, right? Thank goodness. All right. So, yeah, I see that. And this has been ongoing, like all through May. May was a record. And, yeah, last weekend, this weekend, all these videos coming in. People's beach weekends being kind of ruined by the seaweed. Piles and piles, mountains. I mean, the crews get out there, they try to clean it up every day, but it's back. Back with more the following day. 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
4: With SRN News, I'm Jason Walker. Washington and Tehran have reached an initial deal to end the war. It would allow oil to reach the global market, giving relief to the economy. Also reportedly part of the deal is that Iran would promise to never have nuclear weapons. Experts also say it'll likely be several months before energy companies can resume operations to the point where they can meet the world demand for oil. It was sheer bedlam on Broadway, and there were some frightening moments as well as rowdy Knicks fans took to the streets after New York won the NBA Finals late Saturday night. Police department says there were a number of arrests. And the Carolina Hurricanes have won the Stanley Cup. SRN News.
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0: And we roll on through the late night, early morning hours, get a new day underway. It comes Monday. Good to have you with us. Already 15th day of June upon us. Plowboy, what's happening with you on a Monday?
1: Oh, a lot better than was there last night. Good morning, Steve. Yeah, we got windy, and yeah, we're playing with down limbs and all that good crap up here north of Kansas City. And I guess Lauren Weiss and his family, they were dealing with it down around Joplin.
0: Yes. Yep.
1: But as far as the night goes, we're back to work like normal for a Sunday. But, yeah, we got about the same temperature as y'all do. But did y'all get any of this bad storm, sir?
0: I heard a rumble of thunder while I was trying to sleep this past day, but the canopy was still standing. So I guess it didn't get too bad.
1: I hear you. A friend of mine, I'm a little bit late to the show, called me. And, you heard anything? He's been hearing something about Waco was flooded, 35 south down in there. You heard anything about that land down in there?
0: I do know that, yeah, when I started the show, that there were numerous flood warnings down there, and it's going to be that kind of week in Texas.
1: Wow. Not good, not good, not good. Yeah. Hopefully everybody makes it safe wherever they're going, but, I seen something earlier today. Well, I wasn't busy. It's been a busy day, but when I wasn't busy, you heard anything about Tennessee stepping to the plate and doing something I would have never thought would have came to fruition?
0: What's that?
1: Tennessee, my understanding, all drivers, it doesn't matter whether it's a motorcycle or a big truck, unless you're English proficient,
0: yeah,
1: you're not going to get a driver's license or a plate for that vehicle. I guess they just passed it just last week. You know, that'll be a lot of help because a lot of these people, they don't know a lick of English in a car. And that caused a lot of trouble with us and our trucks and all that, too.
0: Wow, I had not caught that. I mean, automobile drivers also happen to be English.
1: Yes, sir. That's the way my understanding was, sir.
0: Wow.
1: And they were going to be forbidden to drive until they became English proficient, my understanding of it, sir. I'm like, wow, what a concept. Can we go 48? Can we go 58? But damn it! I'll be able to talk here in a minute. Can we go 50 states with this? What with these liberal states and these liberal governors like Heatwave State and New York and them? I mean, it's going to be, yeah. I just love to see how people in Kentucky under a liberal governor travel to Tennessee and back and forth. Do you think the Knicks are going to be invited to the White House, sir?
0: Good question. you think the Knicks, you think they would attend if they got the invite? I don't know.
1: I don't know. I'm just going to ask that the Eagles. Ask the Eagles a little bit.
0: Well, we know. Obviously, the Knicks owner, I mean, he'd be all for it because he's the one that invited Trump to come to that game, Game 3.
1: Well, that's true. That's true, too. I guess I forgot about that since they had set that screw up when he did go to it. But I don't know. It's just amazing. Vic, I hope you're listening. I got a good question for you, sir. I was talking to a good friend of mine in the cattle business. And we're thinking that they're going to the approach a little bit wrong. We've been really studying this screw worm. We think instead of going after the flies, maybe we need to be doing something to our cattle like we did in the past. I thought back in the middle 80s, a deer fly disease lost some of my herd over it. And we start putting terramycin in our salt, and we put And I mean, they're even putting garlic in the salt and all that because it'll make the flies less acceptable to wanting to be around the cattle. It's just because of the smell of the crap and vanilla and other, kind of like a homeopathic approach, but this is not something we have had just in the last few days. But it's been here and there, but more prevalent right now, and I think the big scare is because of the internet. Not that I'm not scared over it, it's just, I think, a little bit different than what should have been done, but I guess, oh, by the way, I seen where we took President Trump's name off of the Kennedy Center.
0: Yeah, it's complete, yes. That didn't last long, right? What, less than 6 months, I think?
1: Right about it, but my question is this. If he has got that war said and done and put in the box and we're done fighting them, yahoos, price of fuel goes down to I'm just going to say offhand, if you hear Mississippi down to $1.99 and maybe California down to $4, are they going to look at maybe Trump wasn't so damn bad after all? The reason why I'm saying this, Steve, is because I remember the hell I raised back there when some knothead on the wrong side of the ticket. How many places did he put his damn name up? I think I was the first one to report one in L.A., Barack Obama Drive and crap like that. Well, I don't see the Kennedys in any. They think he did a good job and Trump did a good job with this war, which I think he did. Now, what's wrong with it? Other than that, it's nice evening out here. Oh, better get off here. I think they got some more
0: food. All right.
1: We can get done. But, happy, y'all have a good night. Thanks,
0: Steve. Hey, greatest day of the week, Plowboy. Thank you much. All right, a couple of questions he had asked there. Yes, updates. Waco, Texas, actually had impacted portions of I-35 a couple of hours ago. I guess the flood warning ended about an hour ago, but yet through the late evening, first responders conducting rescue operations on I-35 southbound between Waco and Hewitt. Yeah, after multiple vehicles became stranded in high water Sunday night, flooding between the 330 and 327 mile markers. Where significant high water made the roadway impassable. Emergency crews were on the scene working to ensure the safety of stranded motorists. Authorities were urging drivers avoid the area entirely while rescue operations continued. They did say northbound lanes of 35 remained open, but that flash flood warning was in effect for the area until 12:30 a.m. Central Time. That's from KXXV Television there in Waco. And the other, Tennessee, he's correct. Tennessee cracking down on who can obtain a driver's license, not just a commercial driver's license, but any driver's license. Lawmakers say the concerns are people getting behind the wheel without the proper documentation and safety of Tennessee drivers. Under current law, a person can register a vehicle without a valid driver's license, according to the state. Acceptable forms of identification include a check stub and a work ID. For proof of residency, a person can use a utility bill or a bank statement. Representative Kip Capley's House Bill 1708 will now require proof of U.S. citizenship or of being a lawful resident of the United States. Tennessee Representative Michelle Renew says that this is needed to protect Tennesseans on the road. There is a section of the bill that will also require a person be able to read and speak the English language for the written examination. Senate Bill 1889 says if an applicant for a driver's license is unable to speak or read the English language, they will be administered a written exam in another language. The applicant will receive a restricted license and must return to retake the test in English. Anyone could, in fact, get a driver's license, but it would be a restricted license for the first year. Yeah, then they would have up to 1 year to come back and take the test in written English. And that's really just important because our roadsides are in English. Now, they say at this point they offer the test in English, Spanish, Japanese, Korean, and German. Chattanooga immigration lawyer Terry Olson tells Local 3, yeah, this will put the state back in history. I'd like everyone to understand, I think we're changing 30 years of growth. He disagrees with the claim that drivers must be able to read and speak English to safely drive. Now, he said traffic and driving signals are based on colors and internationally known. But there's a lot of signs, as we know, and we followed closely when it comes to cracking down on the commercial license, English proof. Yeah, so many signs, messages, the overhead message boards might indicate a road closure, a lane closure, overpass, low bridges, just so many different things. Now, this bill was signed by Governor Lee on May the 7th. It goes into effect, apparently, January 1 of 2027. About 15 before the hour on a Monday, greatest day of the week. The Steve Summers Overnight Drive.
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0: I'm not exactly sure. Is it a true statement? But Smokey and the Bandit has held a special place in truckers' hearts. Yay or nay? According to the report from Landline Friday, drivers could have a chance to be a part of the action. It started over the past weekend here. Saturday, production began in Sedalia, Missouri, on Sheriff Justice, the series, as it's being called. According to the show's producers, the new series, which is intended to be a prequel to Smokey and the Bandit, following the larger-than-life Sheriff Buford T. Justice and his loyal, if not always that sharp, son, Junior, back home in Montague County, Texas. They said the town of Sedalia will be remade into Montague County, Texas, home to Sheriff Justice. Producers said they chose Sedalia because the region's look and spirit perfectly capture the world of Sheriff Justice, and they intend to showcase the town's character, charm, unmistakable Americana. Let's see. A local production coordinator said Sedalia and Pettis County have shown exactly why this community is the perfect home for Sheriff Justice. We told the producers this town would rally behind the project, and Sedalia's proving that in every way. Filming started at like 8 a.m. at the Nucor Pavilion on the Missouri State Fairgrounds, then moving to the Pettis County Courthouse in downtown Sedalia. Again, this was Saturday afternoon. At the time, they said folks wanted to be a part of the crew, either as an extra or a volunteer, could sign up at the Newport Pavilion. If you want to be on camera, you'd have to be dressed in 1970s appropriate clothing with no visible logos. Producers were encouraging owners of classic vehicles to bring their rides to be featured in some of the background scenes. Yeah, vehicles had to be from like 1975 or older. Nonetheless, the father and son duo will be played by actors Sean Bailey, playing Buford, and Jason Bobbitt, who will be Junior. Both actors, longtime performers with the Eastbound and Down Smokey and the Bandit tribute show. Supposedly their years of experience embodying these characters brings authenticity and heart to the series, according to producers. Show's expected to air on Netflix May of next year. Sheriff Buford T., a prequel, again, to Smokey and the Bandit. Meanwhile, Transportation Secretary Sean Duffy announced a new initiative to increase the transparency of the U.S. supply chain. Friday, the DOT release, Duffy announcing the American Supply Chain Sovereignty Initiative, an effort to move freight faster and lower costs for U.S. consumers. Now, they said this initiative will launch a high-visibility dashboard connecting major hubs like the Port of Los Angeles directly to ocean carriers, trucking companies, railroads, and retailers like Walmart. Duffy asked Congress to make the American Supply Chain Sovereignty Initiative possible by including the necessary legislation in this year's National Defense Authorization Act. To roll out the initiative, the DOT requires role-based access for specific data points to create, they say, the framework and the flexibility to streamline national logistics. According to the press release, when it comes to our supply chains, time is money. fewer delays mean lower costs through the entire supply chain. This initiative will prevent bottlenecks, move freight faster, and deliver goods more affordably for the American people. Now, in the 2026 National Freight Strategic Plan released back in May, the DOT said that increased supply chain visibility could be achieved by stitching together ocean, truck, rail, air, and warehousing data that would enable the shippers, carriers, and public agencies to detect disruptions early, reroute freight when necessary, and use existing capacity more effectively. However, that's going to work. The so-called dashboard. All right, Dan, one final tidbit this hour before we roll up on the midnight hour on the West Coast. What's being called a cheap equipment clearance rack system of sorts could be shutting down, and truckers looking for a bargain on van trailers may soon see prices climbing. Those shopping for trailers may have noticed that some van trailers have been significantly cheaper than others. Well, many of those trailers are from Mexico, including Hyundai and utility trailers, while others came from China. According to the American Trailer Manufacturers Coalition, foreign subsidies and unfair pricing practices have allowed some imported trailers to be sold at lower prices in the U.S. market. Coalition members include Great Dane, Staunton, and Wabash. Last year, the International Trade Commission launched an investigation into van trailers coming from Canada, China, Mexico. The feds were looking into whether those governments helped manufacturers through subsidies and whether those products were being sold here in the U.S. below fair value. Well, they issued a preliminary report back in February. We'll give you more on the outcome there and what may be taking place moving forward here, coming up in our next hour. Which brings us to news on the Steve Summers Overnight Drive, brought to you by Industrial Injection, serving Cat, Cummins, Detroit, and more. 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
3: 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KDXE, Kamek Village, Little Rock.

Also, super happy that Mark was there, a.k.a. Zuckerberg. We're all very happy to see Meta has changed its policies and is no longer engaging in suppression of conservative voices. Now, she says, have you noticed this too? Okay, quite interesting. I don't know, was Elon Musk there? I haven't seen any posts, but I would be surprised if he wasn't. Yeah, now the first ever trillionaire. And let me give it a little more detail where apparently investors will soon get the way to bet on the direction of SpaceX, meaning options on the stock are set to begin trading as soon as Tuesday this week. Options on Elon Musk's rocket and spacecraft manufacturer, following the record trading debut on Friday, where shares jumped more than 25%, pushing the valuation above $2 trillion as investors piled in to bet on the sprawling empire, spanning rockets to artificial intelligence. The options exchange, CBOE Global Markets, expects options to start trading Tuesday, according to a spokesperson. Market participants expect a broad mix of investors to likely enter once options begin trading, from shareholders seeking downside protection to traders positioning for volatility in the stock. Chief executive of Capital Market Laboratories says, quote, I expect explosive demand. The largest IPO ever attached to one of the most controversial founders ever, pursuing what might be one of the most ambitious long-term goals ever, will equally generate some of the largest initial option volume in dollars ever. Options, they explain, give holders the right, but not the obligation, to buy or sell shares at a predetermined price within a certain period. It offers investors a low-cost way to gain exposure to a company's stock and to express their views on short-term price moves and longer-term positioning. They usually list within days of the stock's debut, which is the case here. SpaceX opened at $150 on Friday, up from the $135 IPO price, was trading at about $172 in afternoon activity, making it the sixth largest U.S. company by market value at more than $2 trillion. Now, if SpaceX behaves anything like the shares of Elon Musk's electric vehicle company Tesla, it will be more volatile than the average stock, driving options activity. Tesla's five-year beta, a measure of volatility, is 1.81, where a reading of 1 means a stock's volatility is in line with the market. Mindset Wealth Management says, I think we're going to see a lot of volatility in the underlying stock, adding that implied volatility in options could be very high. Investors expect activity to build around some key events, including the company's first quarterly report as a public entity and potential major equity index inclusions. NASDAQ has already adjusted their rules to ease SpaceX's entry into the NASDAQ 100. MSCI said it will apply early inclusion rules for large IPOs, while S&P Global has ruled out fast-track inclusion into the broad market S&P 500. Now, we've been asked the question, well, what day will the options be listed? More times than any IPO I can remember, according to the co-head of

0: Derivative strategy at Susquehanna, a market maker. Yeah, skeptics can also use options to express bearish views without the risk of shorting SpaceX shares outright, although it will not be cheap. With a short, you risk, the risk is theoretically unlimited. Your borrow costs can be punishing. Most of that is more or less like Greek to me when it comes to my understanding. I don't know, maybe the blind man, we were talking about that Friday morning, as a matter of fact. What do you say, blind man?
1: Well, I had a long talk with my financial advisor on Friday, and I was able to get 100 shares at 165. I don't know what it closed at. I'll have to figure out how to ask my electronic girlfriend to give me a stock quote on this particular stock. Problem I see is people are going to want to jump in, and as I said to you a number of years ago, you can never time the stock market. You just have to, you know, pick a price and wait for it and then jump in. And that's not easy to do. And I remember when I got Eli Lilly, spent the last 5 minutes on the phone with my financial advisor, and we're sitting there, 2 minutes to go, 1 minute to go. It hit 48. He hit the button. I got it at 48 with 30 seconds to go before the market closed. I remember that one.
0: Mm-hmm.
1: But anyhow, I'm in, and I'll call my financial advisor later on and see how I'm doing.
0: What I'm seeing here, it says it closed Friday at 161.59. It's
1: okay. I lost about $4 then.
0: The high point on the day, it was up to 176.52 during the, the high point during the day. So it jumped up. I guess, and is that the expectation? It's going to go up and down?
1: Yes. So wait for a bad day on the stock market in general. That's when you want to get in. I have seen people or heard of people buying when the market is high and then selling when it's low. You got to do the opposite. Wait for a really bad day on the stock market. That's when you want to buy in. While other people are freaking out and selling,
0: mm-hmm.
1: you want to be in there and buy.
0: Interesting. Yeah. So I guess it kind of, it goes against, the expectation, you fear that a bad day leads to another bad day. And a lot of times when you do see two, three bad days in a row, that's when people start panicking.
1: Yes. You just have to ride with it. I remember, I'll say Widget Incorporated, okay?
0: Yeah.
1: Let's say it's at $20. And then there's a bad day, and it goes down to maybe $15. If you have the stomach, you can buy it at 15 and hope for the best. And sometimes it will go up and sometimes it will go down depending on the company. If it's a good company, maybe you can buy more shares. Now, here's something else I'm going to tell you. You hear some of these companies paying like a 12% dividend.
0: Mm-hmm.
1: The question is, yeah, they're paying out a 12% dividend. What's coming in at the other end? Are they bringing money in at the other end? If they're not, that 12% is going to disappear because the company can't keep it up.
0: Interesting. Well, otherwise, so you're just going to kind of you roll with it. Are you looking at it as a kind of a long-term investment thing?
1: Yes. That's what I did with Rocket Lab. I bought about 500 shares at $5 a pop. And I sold some of it along the way. Right now, I made up on the cost basis. Now it's the house money that I'm making money on this particular stock. I don't know what it closed up at on Friday, but I know, I think the last time I heard, I think it was $110 a share or something like that.
0: Okay.
1: So that was my Atlantic City stock. My advisor says, oh, you want to do an Atlantic City stock? I said, yeah. And he says, let's try Rocket Lab. And that one hit. That one I won the slot machine. But there's been other stocks in the past that I have bought that didn't work out.
0: Yeah, right.
1: And you just have to decide if you're going to take a risk or not. I somewhat like to do that just for the fun of it.
0: Well, good luck to you there. Appreciate you checking in here on a, well, back-to-work Monday for most. Let me see, I saw a headline here from just a few hours. I was doing a quick search there, but Rocket Lab said it has more Electron rockets in its New Zealand hangar than ever before, ahead of a launch blitz. The space firm will join the NASDAQ 100 coming up on June 22nd, marking a major milestone for the space company. Rocket Lab has completed more than 80 launches, deployed over 250 satellites, and built a $2.2 billion backlog. Shares of Rocket Lab jumped 5% overnight heading into Monday today, as excitement from SpaceX's blockbuster market debut spilled over into the broader space sector. While Rocket Lab teased one of the busiest launch stretches in its history, with the largest IPO in history, SpaceX, on Friday, with shares surging 19% in their first trading session, that successful debut provided a major boost to space stocks, helping fuel gains across the sector. In a post on X, Rocket Lab revealed over the weekend that their Launch Complex 1 facility in New Zealand is holding more rockets than ever before as they prepare for a slew of upcoming missions. More rockets in the hangar at LC-1 than we've ever had before. We are lining up a busy few weeks of back-to-back-to-back launches from the world's first private orbital launch site. But the launch update comes after Rocket Lab announced Friday again they would be joining the NASDAQ 100 before the markets open on June 22nd, placing it among the largest non-financial companies listed on NASDAQ. That would be a landmark moment for Rocket Lab, underscoring the growing importance of the space economy and our leading role within it. So Rocket Lab's inclusion places the company alongside with other tech giants such as NVIDIA, Apple, Amazon, Microsoft. Entering the NASDAQ 100 at a time when its operations are expanding rapidly, they recently celebrated the rollout of its 100th Electron rocket and have now completed more than 80 successful launches. So, I don't know. Good. See where it goes. But that is, I guess, over the weekend, big announcement. See where that stock goes here today, blind man. 844-844-3388.
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0: All righty, back at it here. Where we leave off. All right, welcome back, Eagle. Eagle had some thoughts. Yes, Denny Hamlin, three in a row. Welcome back, Eagle.
1: Okay, yeah, I didn't have a chance to get to the NASCAR in the first deal. Yeah, I wanted to talk about race action today and a couple other things. Yeah, Denny Hamlin, yeah, he's on a roll kind of like Tyler Reddick was, you know, at the start of the year when Reddick was one of the first three or four races at the start. And both of them, Toyota cars that they affiliated, you know, with Michael Jordan and Joe Gibbs racing. Toyota, they definitely have some kind of advantage this year over the Chevrolets and Fords. It's obvious you see the same people up front every week, just about. And, the Fords are not even competitive. And, you know, you got Kyle Larson, probably the best Chevrolet driver out there right now, that's on a weekly basis. So, yeah, Denny Hamlin, long as he can stay out of trouble for the next couple of races, look like he in good position to he already in the champion, the top 10 to get to that round. So if this is his championship to win, if he can stay healthy and don't have no major accidents or something, he can win this thing, because he's dominating races. Plus, he got the experience. He's the most experienced driver out there right now. So he's been around for a long time, and he knows how to win it, what it takes to win. So nobody can touch him right now, you know, except for maybe one of his teammates, Tyler Reddick or Bell or somebody like that. But we'll see how things go. This weekend, they're going to a new race this week in California. Nobody knows what's going to happen, because this is a road course or a street course, whatever the hell you want to call it. So anything can happen. I don't think Denny will win this race, because he doesn't really do too good in those type of races. So you'll probably see a different face this week. I'm pretty sure of that. But it'd be interesting to see what happens when they get to California. I think it's going to be a one-off deal. I'd be very surprised if they go back to this location next year. I don't think it's going to work out. For some reason, California races don't work out good for NASCAR, because it's so far away from everything, North Carolina, where they come from. So it's a long road trip out to California, back to North Carolina shops and stuff. So we'll see if this race hangs around, which I don't think it will.
0: Mm-hmm.
1: But some other news in racing, two other racing notes before I get back to Donald Trump. In drag racing, I'm glad to see her get back into racing. Tony Stewart's wife, she won the race, Top Fuel Dragster, this weekend. She back in victory lane after having a baby. She took a year off, and she back in. She won a first race since coming back from having a baby, so I'm happy for her. And then Lewis Hamilton, Formula One driver, he won this weekend. It has been a long time since he won. A former world champion, and he finally got into victory lane in first place this weekend. So I'm glad to see him get fired, because I look like his career was over about a year or two ago, because he couldn't even finish the race. And now he finally got into first place. So happy to see him career keep moving on. But, you know, Steve, when I was talking to you the first time, you know, you got these other people. I was looking at another video after I talked to you tonight. You got these other people that they're happy that they took Donald Trump's name off of the, what was it, the Kennedy Center? Yes. Is that what the hell they call it?
0: Yeah, the Kennedy Center. Yeah, hold the thought there, Eagle. We hit the news break, bottom of the hour, as we roll on. Plenty of room for you, though, at 844-844-3388. 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
7: If this forecast holds, we are in for a beautiful start to the work week. High of 81 today under sunshine, 60 for the low tonight, a few clouds and sun tomorrow, and a high all the way up to 85.
8: With SRN News, I'm Jason Walker. United States and Iran have reached an initial agreement to end the war, thus allowing oil and gas to eventually reach the global market. Iran's deputy foreign minister also confirms the agreement. However, broader negotiations on several issues will continue. Shares soaring in Asia after that tentative deal was announced. Benchmarks in both Tokyo and Seoul were up heavy on Monday. Oil prices fell, meanwhile, about $3 a barrel. There were a lot of problems in the Big Apple after the New York Knicks defeated the San Antonio Spurs in Game 5 to win the NBA. Police say extremely rowdy fans took to the streets, clashing with police, smashing windows of a police car, and more. Dozens were arrested. SRN News.
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0: we'll get to some of the other industry headlines here. Philip earlier mentioned the tragedy unfolding Sunday in Missouri. Yeah, what was supposed to be an adventure-filled Sunday with nearly a dozen folks skydiving, ending tragically when the pilot and 11 passengers, planning to spend a sunny afternoon skydiving, crashed, killing all aboard. The Missouri Highway Patrol issued a statement. Troopers were at the crash site. The crash occurred near the Butler Memorial Airport. Small town Butler has a population of about 4,300 people, about 65 miles south of Kansas City. The Highway Patrol Sergeant Justin Ewing said the plane was taking people up to skydive. Emergency responders got a call that a plane was down and engulfed in flames. It landed in an adjacent field to the airport. A heap of blue and silver mangled metal lay in the grass near the airport, with a massive lineup of emergency vehicles on the road nearby. So the National Transportation Safety Board, the Federal Aviation Administration were en route this past day. The private plane operated by Skydive Kansas City. According to the acting airport manager, it had just taken off, made a left turn before the crash. In my opinion, I think it was losing power, and he was trying to make it over to the highway, stalled, and ultimately went down nose first. So, yes, the scene, they described it as a brutal scene, to say the least. So prayers for all the family members involved there. What a day. You never know. I mean, they all had parachutes, but obviously didn't get up high enough to jump in the blink of an eye. All right, welcome back, Eagle.
1: Yeah, that, before I get back to that Trump, Steve, that other story that Philip was talking about, the bungee jump. Bungee cord story. That's hard to believe. That's hard to believe that those guys forgot to strap the cord onto this woman before she went off that bridge. Yeah, it's hard to believe that. When I read that story today over the weekend, and I don't know how high the bridge was, but like I said, I don't know how they can make that mistake of not checking the cord. That's a bad deal there. Yes, she was only 21 years old or something like that.
0: 21 years old. But, the bridge was like 130 feet high. But, even as the person that's going to bungee jump, wouldn't you make sure the damn cord was attached before you let him throw you off the cliff?
1: Yeah, that's what I'm saying. You definitely got to check before you do something like that. That's a bad mistake. Cost you your life when you're doing that type of stuff. You gotta double check, triple check before you do something crazy like that. But Steve, before I get to Trump, there was something else that I wanted to talk to you about, the behavior of the fans in New York after they won the game. They are very class. Nice and everybody, but the people that was out in the streets, the way they conducted themselves on Friday night or Saturday night when they won that game was ridiculous. The way they behaved, fights going on, breaking out windows and doing all kind of bad stuff. Yeah, it's really sad that that they have to act like that, when they win a championship. It makes the whole city look bad. When they do that. You know, it's okay to celebrate, but you can celebrate without starting fires and flipping cars over and setting buses on fire and all that. You know, they they didn't show no class by doing that. You know, because, you know, New York, they already got a bad reputation to begin with. And then when they see people on TV doing that kind of stuff, it only makes it worse. So we will see how they act. I think they said the parade is on Thursday, the victory parade. We'll see how they conduct themselves on Thursday. Hopefully they'll show a little bit more class on Thursday, you know, with all the people watching around the world. You know, hopefully they'll show some better class than what they did the other night, because that was uncalled for what they did. Luckily, nobody didn't get killed or hurt or nothing. I know people got hurt. But, you know, the things that was uncalled for, Steve, you had talked about that a couple of nights before. You know, attacking somebody, you know, somebody going to a ball game, you know, they say he had on a San Antonio Spurs shirt. And he was in New York at the game, and he got attacked after he left the stadium. You know, that's uncalled for. He has the right to go to that ball game with a team he supports without having to worry about somebody
0: right.
1: attacking him. You know, that's ridiculous to attack somebody that's wearing a damn jersey. But like I say, you just got some classless people out there. It's a bunch of punks, basically all they are. But getting back to Trump, Steve, you know, like I said, there's people that's glad his name. It's just these people, just hatred for Donald Trump. They're glad that his name got taken off the Kennedy Center, but that don't matter because, you know, he'll have his name put on other things. You know, the deal with Iran he got going on. You know, I believe that, everything is looking pretty good right now. You know, anything can happen before, Friday or Saturday, whenever they sign the paperwork. But, you know, what we've already seen, Steve, is not the people that are negotiating with Donald Trump are the good people, but there's the bad people, this Iranian guard, other, people out there. If something happens in the next couple of days, it won't be because of the people that Trump is negotiating with. It's because of these troublemakers. And so I'm just telling people, you know that, Steve. Don't be surprised if somebody in the name of Iran claim that they, you know, caused a problem before the signing of this document. It's because it's nothing but a bunch of troublemakers that don't want to see nothing good happen. So that's what I'm expecting. And just like they said with Hezbollah, they've been attacking Israel just because they wanted to provoke them into doing something, Steve, to aggravate Donald Trump, you know, to try to mess up the negotiations. They found that out, that Hezbollah has been attacking Israel on purpose just to cause problems with the negotiations. So anybody that's seeing these things occur, don't think that the deal is going to be turned off just because something happens in the next couple of days, because I'm pretty sure something will. Because these trouble, they ain't nothing but a bunch of troublemakers. But I'm almost 100% sure now, Steve, that it won't be the people that Trump is talking to, because these people, they hurting right now. Donald Trump has brought these people to their knees. They're not making no money off that oil, because that oil is sitting out there in the strait. They have no choice but to sign a deal with the U.S. to get that strait open and get that oil moving. So, like I said before, anybody that causes a problem, it won't be the people that Donald Trump is negotiating with. And I thank you for taking my call.
0: All right, Eagle, thanks for dialing us back up here on a Monday. There you go. It's 844-844-3388. The heat out west. Well, you got at least another hot day in the Pacific Northwest. Yeah, the big temperature jump Friday to Saturday, where highs were trending upward 10 to 20 degrees. The temperature difference between Sunday and Monday, so yesterday and today, probably just a few degrees. Highs in Seattle, yeah, within a few degrees of 90 yesterday, and that is again the case today for a Monday. The World Cup match between Belgium and Egypt at Seattle Stadium will be played during the hottest part of the afternoon today. Yeah, fans and players urged to stay properly hydrated. Yeah, the combination of sunshine, temperature, humidity, and other factors could have a heat index near 100 degrees this afternoon. Now, by later this afternoon, some records dating back to the 1960s could actually be challenged. Yeah, while the number of homes with air conditioning has increased in the Northwest in recent years due to previous heat waves, yeah, the number's still way behind those that much of the U.S. comparatively, especially in Washington, according to the Energy Information Administration. In Washington, 53% of homes have either central air or window units, 64% in the Seattle-Tacoma area. In Oregon, the number of air-conditioned homes is closer to 78%. But folks without AC or a pool to cool off should reduce any rigorous physical activity when the sun's most intense this afternoon. Be sure to take frequent water and cool-down breaks. Now, waters in many of the streams and lakes are still dangerously chilly right now, yeah, which could lead to muscle cramps and cold water shock. Never swim alone. And avoid venturing into deep water. Heat is usually at the top of the list of deadly weather conditions on average, according to the National Oceanic and Atmospheric Administration. More than 100 people die annually due to heat-related illness, outpacing flooding, tornadoes, hurricanes, hypothermia, and lightning strikes. Meanwhile, temperatures are forecast to trend downward between today and Tuesday. Highs generally ranging from the mid-60s along the immediate coast of Washington and Oregon on Tuesday, but still close to 90 east of the Cascades. Clear lines, 844-844-3388. On a Monday, the Steve Summers Overnight Drive.
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0: Meanwhile, back with the rest of the story. Talking earlier, where last year the International Trade Commission launched an investigation into van trailers coming from Canada, China, Mexico. February, they issued a preliminary report finding enough evidence that U.S. trailer makers may be harmed by Canadian, Chinese, Mexican imports. That gave the Department of Commerce the green light to move forward with countervailing and what they call anti-dumping duties. On June 5th, the Department of Commerce published their preliminary determination, and it does not bode well, they say, for certain van trailers coming from China and Mexico. Hyundai and utility trailers were delivered relatively light blows. The federal investigation found the Mexican government provides subsidies to Hyundai and utility at rates of roughly 2%. Consequently, a 2% countervailing duty will be collected on those trailers. Chinese trailers, they got hit much harder. Van trailers from CICM Bowell Industries and several other manufacturers will be hit with an 82.37% duty. Trailers from the remaining 19 companies that did not cooperate with investigators will have a nearly 130% duty tacked on. On top of that, the Commerce Department also slapped an additional 130% anti-dumping duty on Chinese trailers. In other words, there may not be much of a price increase for Hyundai and utility at all, but there could be an extraordinary price hike for certain Chinese products. Meanwhile, Canada was taken off the hook for allegations of subsidizing companies. The American Trailer Manufacturers Coalition dropped that petition in May. The coalition applauded the Commerce Department's decision, though. Yeah, when foreign governments prop up exports, U.S. companies and workers pay the price, according to the Trade Council to the coalition. The Commerce Department's decision will help counter these unfair prices in Mexico, where Commerce recently found the largest producer also received subsidies for a related product in China, where the primary trailer producer is part of a Chinese state-owned entity. They can increase the countervailing duty and has yet to decide on anti-dumping duties for Mexico and Canada. Now, this June determination is only preliminary. The Commerce Department could decide to raise the duties in its final determination coming later this year. Also, the determinations for Canada and Mexico examined only what they call counter-viable subsidies. A determination related to anti-dumping measures probably going to be coming down by the end of July. Now, while the preliminary subsidy rates for Mexico manufacturers were modest, the bigger question will be the pending anti-dumping determination. The petition alleged dumping margins exceeding 430% for Mexican trailers. The final determination could be significantly lower than that, but, well, 430%, that would be big. All right, rolling down the home stretch for another hour here. 844-844-3388. Yeah, since resuming the White House for a second term, we've obviously witnessed a great turnaround in border policies, especially the southern border. But most of these actions and enforcement efforts have been taking place via the likes of executive order. Yeah, House conservatives are mounting a push to permanently enshrine the president's border enforcement policies into federal law by Independence Day, arguing that these executive actions alone are obviously and, you know, not questionably reversible by future administrations. Now, this is Republicans tout historically low levels of illegal border crossings under Trump's second administration and looks to lock in changes through legislation that would outlast the president's time in office, they explain. The Secure the Border Act is the sweeping House Republican immigration bill that passed the House all the way back in May of 23, but never received a Senate vote. The bill faces slim odds in the Senate, although it would need support from some Democrats to pass. It's become a blueprint for many of the border measures that conservatives are now trying to revive and codify. Representative Andrew Clyde of Georgia said Congress has a responsibility to preserve the administration's border security measures by turning them into statute. Yeah, the president, he's given us the most secure border that literally this country has ever had. Yeah, we plan on keeping it. We in Congress need to do everything possible to ensure that we do keep it. That means codifying President Trump's executive orders. Conservatives backing the effort argue that executive actions can quickly be undone by a future president, pointing to policies implemented under former President Biden, you know, that reversed many Trump-era immigration restrictions. Of course, Trump just followed suit, again, reversing those when he took over from Biden. Back and forth they go, right? Final hour ahead. Lines available at 844-844-3388. 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
3: 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The president's behind it. There's huge bipartisan support for it. 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

So there's undoubtedly, you know, there's the black market there, yeah, the demand. Yeah, people looking for cheaper prices. In this case, from CDL Life, team truck drivers arrested after police made a significant contraband tobacco seizure at a weigh station there in Manitoba. Now, the RCMP was notified that a motor carrier enforcement officer had discovered 781 cases of contraband tobacco in a commercial vehicle at a weigh station. Now, RCMP responded to the weigh station, arresting the 40-year-old male driver from Alberta and the 70-year-old co-driver from Toronto, trafficking contraband tobacco. The truck was impounded. Police seized 39,050 cartons of contraband tobacco products. That's like 7,810,000 cigarettes. Yeah, valued somewhere between 2,343,000 and $3,124,000. The inspection then also resulted in five offenses for tampering with electronic logging devices, two for major mechanical defects, resulting in approximately 15,000 in fines, according to the Manitoba Motor Carrier Enforcement. Yeah, charges filed against the co-drivers include possession of contraband tobacco under the Excise Act, possession of contraband tobacco for the purpose of distribution under the Criminal Code, and possession of unstamped tobacco under the Tax Administration and Miscellaneous Taxes Act. According to the RCMP, the Manitoba triple tax penalty on the seizure is $90 per cigarette, not pack, per cigarette, 90 cents per cigarette, for a tax fine of $7,029,000, and an additional excise tax, that's federal, 17 cents per cigarette, so tack on another $1,327,000+. Wow. This seizure highlights the scale of illegal tobacco trafficking and the importance of working with our provincial partners to detect and address it. So according to the Manitoba RCMP Traffic Services, it's important for people to know that possession or selling tobacco products that aren't properly packaged and stamped is against the law. When consumers buy illegal tobacco, they're contributing to criminal activity and potentially funding organized crime. All right. That's some pretty hefty penalties. 90 cents per cigarette? Good golly. All right. More on, yeah, the horrific, what has now gone viral video of a young woman thrown to her death in the horrific bungee jump incident in Brazil. That shows the haunting final social media post just before her jump as the public call for the arrests of the men who actually fled after tossing her. 21 years old, Maria Rodriguez Freitas, seen in the footage that's been circulating online, being thrown from the skeleton bridge in Sao Paulo Saturday, falling to her death. She was outfitted with the, had the helmet, what appeared to be the harness, but completely unattached to the bridge or the bungee rope. Being carried by the two workers, one holding her legs and the other her torso, as she maintained kind of like a Superman pose before they hurled her over the bridge. Brazil's military police tell local media the two men fled the scene shortly after the realization dawned

0: as the stunned group stood atop the bridge. In total, six people were arrested after the two who fled into a wooded area were located by helicopter. Three of those arrested at the scene charged with homicide with implied malice. But just moments before falling about 130 feet to her death, she had posted on her Instagram showing pictures of her wristbands, the jump wristbands, and the skeleton bridge. Under the photo, she writes, quote, "Who was the crazy person who let me come jump off a bridge?" You could hear bystanders in the video frantically yelling out, the rope, people, the rope!" Igor Deniz, who had been on the bridge at the time of the incident, says that after Rodriguez plummeted to her death, onlookers began to panic. There were a lot of people, not just a few. There were many people at the site, children there too. And they all saw what happened. Some of the children were like 6 years old, but it was a very intense scene. People panicked. Some who were further back grabbed their belongings and started leaving. The suspects arrested were 42 and 27 years old. The third was a 32-year-old civilian firefighter. The military police said the proper fixation of the equipment would not have been carried out, obviously. Emergency responders arrived. Of course, she was deceased at the scene. Body recovered before being transported to the Legal Institute for further investigation. Now, apparently, the outlet, the company operating on the bridge there, did not even have authorization to be there. They ended up organizing this event, and this fatality happened today, in my perception, due to a failure to verify and supervise the placement of the rope on the victim's jump. Now, the suspect's legal team say that the workers were very experienced, and this had been the company's first fatality in years. So it's not like it's never happened before. The three workers arrested were unable to offer a reason for the error or why final security checks weren't conducted before the jump. She had recently earned a degree in physical education and sports management. Seen on social media regularly, sharing content on her passions, her physical activity, adventures, spending time in nature. One family member says, "Until now, I don't believe it. I love you so much, I'll never forget for your jokes." All right, another friend posting, "Tragedy due to a lack of attention and responsibility." Yes. It's 844-844-3388. Tell them you love them every chance you get, right? As Jerry says.
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0: I trust you had a good weekend. Just like that, another in the rearview mirror. And we roll into a Monday. Hey, well, good morning, Scrapyard. What's happening this Monday?
1: I'm just out here dodging idiots this morning, and all that. I had a smart car the other evening. Tried to run under my trailer and all that. That would have squashed it like a bug. And did with idiots tonight. Me and the missus had a fairly decent weekend. Did some night fishing. And she outdid me, caught one little brim. Of course, the barometer was all out of whack and falling, so... But we did see a giant catfish in a shallow offshoot, longer than my leg and probably about 40, 50 pound flathead catfish. Couldn't get it though, but that, I'm hatching up a plan to get that damn thing next time we go back there. But, calling in with a tip, something that I experienced years ago before I was working with this company is, you know, going by cold shot, hauling frozen groceries, frozen pizza mainly. And something that us drivers don't think about is the air ride seat. And I had a talk with my associate drivers. Well, we had a problem just the other day. Our Dallas driver, he comes up from Dallas and does a drop and hook. He had to get a rental because of the same problem. That years ago at that other company, we were had those old international box trucks, Reaper box trucks, that the Red Baron, Tony's Pachette on the side. Those trucks were so old, they had an air cylinder instead of an air bag in the seat. Me and the boss man walked out the door, and he's handing me a set of keys, asked me to move it over to the dock so we could load it, and I could take it down to South Arkansas and drop it off and come back with an empty truck.
0: Mm-hmm.
1: We both walked out there and got up toward the back of that truck, and all of a sudden there's the damnedest explosion, glass going everywhere. It was actual temperature was like 104 degrees outside, not counting the heat index. And that cylinder exploded and just wrecked the cab of that truck. But now most seats have airbags, but if you... say you're in a day cab, you have to stop at a hotel, motel, and all that for your downtime. Or if you, like me, you park your truck at the yard and then go home. Or if you're a sleeper truck and you go home for your 34-hour reset, let your driver's seat down. Because that Dallas driver, he's having to run for 4 days now in a rental tractor because they can't find the airbags for the seat, having a hard time finding it.
0: Mm-hmm.
1: And so you may be sitting on the side of the road or strapping a bunch of pillars or whatever you can find to that seat to get you up to the right height and all that, and maybe take some of the shock off of your tailbone if you're having to drive it that way.
0: Wow.
1: So it may be something we could all start doing. In fact, my two associate drivers, the Monroe and the Jonesboro driver, I talked with them at length the other evening about that. Make sure that they start letting their seats down to try to protect that airbag that allows their seat to operate. So, you know, just food for thought out here on the road, and something may keep y'all from having to shell out some money, especially if you're an owner-operator. If it's company's money, let them spend it. But if you don't have to spend yours, don't spend it. If you don't have
0: absolutely.
1: To.
0: Penny saved, penny earned. Isn't that what they're saying?
1: Yeah. Yes, sir. And all that. I try to save all the scratch I can, and all that's got the chickens upset. But all in all, y'all keep the shiny side up, the greasy side down. Don't let the deer tear up the front end, the bear's bite on the hind end, or the truck swap ends. Happy trails.
0: There you go, Scrapyard. kind of rambunctious weather-wise weekend there in parts of the South Central USA. What'd they say, 91 mile an hour winds, I believe, impacting the Joplin area. I mean, that's, I believe, Category 2 hurricane-strength winds. Big time. All right. Meanwhile, the Pentagon released the third tranche of previously classified files on UFO sightings Friday, which includes reports of glowing, sometimes red orbs seen by people in the northeastern U.S. The first batch dropped back on May the 8th. Second was on May the 22nd. President Trump, of course, the latest president to release U.S. government reports on unidentified flying objects. A disclosure process that began in the late 70s. But Friday's release of what the Pentagon calls unidentified anomalous phenomena involved 72 files from the FBI, the CIA, and the Pentagon. It included testimony, videos, and artistic depiction reports. Several entries refer to sphere or orb sightings in the same general U.S. Northeast location. One file from February cites FBI interviews with two people who reported seeing an intense bright light in the middle of their backyard one evening. Now, the identities of the interviewed and their precise location were redacted. One person described the red color as brilliant and beautiful, and that they had never seen that color of red before. According to the FBI report, the red sphere, about 3 feet wide, contained a white plasma sun the size of a basketball in its center. The people noticed a second orb, and two appeared tethered together as they moved away. They reported seeing several white orbs a few weeks later flying over the house at a much higher altitude. Similar interview from July of last year referred to previous reports of orbs. Yeah, this observation occurred within 25 miles of the triangle orbs, red orb rotation, and orbs over the pond sightings at a location well known, which is a sparsely populated area. An October of 24 incident describes a light source below the horizon hovering above a pond. So all these luminous objects, yeah, resembled a plasma-like sphere, intermittently changing shape and luminosity. You know, anybody following the UFO files? Yeah, kind of interesting, that third drop coming out essentially on the day the new Steven Spielberg film, known as Disclosure Day, dropped. You know, the Spielberg film, supposedly, it's all about what the government knows or had known and how they've kept it secret from us. And I don't know, anybody interested in seeing Disclosure Day? News, a service of industrial injection since 1985, diesel owners have counted on.
2: 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KDXE, Kamak Village, Little Rock. 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
3: Do you think that Senator Thune has been doing a good job over in the Senate? 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
4: 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There's huge bipartisan support for it. 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
5: With SRN News, I'm Jason Walker. It is a deal. The United States and Iran reaching an initial agreement to end the war. However, nothing has been signed as yet and probably will not be until at least later this week. In the meantime, shares have soared in Europe and Asia with the tentative deal announced. Benchmarks in Tokyo and Seoul gained more than 5%. Oil prices fell more than $4 a barrel. NTSB investigating that plane crash in Missouri. All 12 on board are dead. Aircraft went down shortly after takeoff. On board, the pilot and 11 skydivers. Carolina Hurricanes have won the Stanley Cup, shutting down the Vegas Golden Knights 3-0 in Game 6. And the president has celebrated birthday number 80 with some spectators at the UFC battles. This is SRN News.
6: 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People are just happier with it. They love being part of something that reflects and promotes their values and what they believe in. MediShare works, too. 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

0: National Intelligence Director Tulsi Gabbard. Going to be stepping aside end of the month. But I guess one of her last duties, kind of like getting the last laugh, if you'd have it that way, when it comes to some who said she was full of baloney, talking about biolabs. We go back to March 6th of 2022, when the Russia news agency said that they released documents claiming that in the Ukraine, they were working on biological weapons. Yeah, right there near the Russian border. Yeah, accusing the United States of instructing Ukraine to destroy those biological agents before the Russian invasion. Yeah, recall some of those stories? They say the Ministry of Health in Ukraine ordered the biological agents destroyed in February 24. Meanwhile, Russia also released a list of the biological agents allegedly stored in the lab that included salmonella and E. coli. Upon further review, anthrax and the plague were not listed in the documents as Russia had claimed. However, a U.S.-funded laboratory in Odessa, Ukraine, was testing anthrax and the plague, according to a report from Tucker Carlson at the time. And now we know who was funding the Ukrainian biolabs. It was the United States Department of Defense. A document from the U.S. Embassy that was scrubbed from the Internet. It was found in the Wayback Machine, revealing the U.S. Department of Defense was donating to the Ukrainian Diagnostic Biolabs. They shared the documents, proving all this. And there's several documents from the Department of Defense citing the funding for a veterinary biolab. There are at least 10 documents implicating the U.S. Department of Defense in funding Ukrainian biolabs. Natalie Winters at the National Pulse reported back in March of 22 on Obama's connections to the labs in Ukraine. A deleted web article recovered by the National Pulse reveals former President Obama spearheaded an agreement leading to the construction of biolabs handling especially dangerous pathogens in Ukraine. The news on the same day that the Biden regime told the U.S. Senate that the American government is concerned about biological research facilities falling into Russian hands as a result of the ongoing conflict. Originally posted all the way back June 18th of 2010. The article, Biolab Opens in Ukraine, details how Obama, while serving as an Illinois senator at the time, helped negotiate a deal to build a level 3 biolab in the Ukrainian city of Odessa. Also highlighted the work of former U.S. Senator Dick Lugar. Additionally included in issue number 818 of the U.S. Air Force's Counterproliferation Research Journal. Lugar, I guess at the time, said plans for the facility began in 2005 when he and then Senator Barack Obama entered a partnership with Ukrainian officials. Lugar and Obama also helped coordinate efforts between the U.S. and Ukrainian researchers that year in an effort to study and help prevent avian flu. Then the Gateway Pundit also reported in 2022 that a document was recovered that revealed the U.S. military was funding bio research on coronavirus in Ukraine. It should also be noted that Hunter Biden's laptop proved he helped secure funding for U.S. contractors in Ukraine specializing in pathogen research. Friday, Tulsi Gabbard announced she was declassifying evidence of U.S.-funded biolabs, not only in Ukraine, but U.S. biolabs funded in 30 different countries. What all's going to be in the mix? I can't help but wonder. But all right, Tom, let's see, back with, hey, is that Plowboy?
1: Yeah, thanks again for having me back. You just had a news story talking about somebody. Where in the hell, I forget, somebody passed away. They just, I think it's a little bit late on your news because they were talking about Father's Day in your last newscast. But somebody here in the United States just passed away with that plague crap. And it was by rats.
0: Right, right. I was hearing that.
1: But with the rats, and that almost sounds just like what we were talking about here the last 2 or 3 weeks with the Ebola crisis that we're looking at going on over in Africa now. Because they're talking about dead rats and all their rats' nests and crap like that. But, Steve, I did a bad math assignment on what you were talking about with your Canadian cigarettes. Is a Canadian pack the same as an American pack?
0: I don't know for certain. I'm presuming there is.
1: Okay, 20 at 90 cents. That's $18 a pack tax on them. That's pretty damn steep. I couldn't afford to smoke up there in the hell. I smoked about 3.5, 4 packs of on a bad day, and they're like, good grief. That almost scared me. Hell, just a tax alone at 90 cents a piece. Hell, I'm looking at 70 cent odd damn dollar just in the dang taxes. But, you were talking about this is what happened here just south of me. Well, I had that on my bucket list, and needless to say, I marked it off the day after that happened. I had thought about going skydiving. Not no more. And another thing, I've often thought about bungee jumping no more.
0: Right.
1: But but we might have a new star in our lives one of these evenings. You said we were having a movie made in Sedalia, Missouri. Hell, that man, Grump's talking about maybe retiring from trucking. That's where in the hell he's from, Mr. Day.
0: Is that right?
1: Yeah, I mean, hell, we might see him retire down as, yeah, going to Hollywood. Hell, that would be a hell of a place for him to go to Hollywood, straighten them dumb bastards.
0: Smokey and the Bandit, yeah.
1: But, I mean, it was, when you said that, yeah, that's where he's from. But, well, I guess I better get off here. I got to get things wrapped
0: all
1: up.
0: All right.
1: I can get on now.
0: Thanks for checking back in. I did a quick search. It says cigarette prices in Canada range from roughly $13 to $22 a pack. That's Canadian dollars. I don't know what's the exchange right now, but Canada versus U.S. Heavily depends on the brand and the province. Says Ontario and Quebec generally have the lowest prices. British Columbia, Newfoundland, the highest, largely due to varying provincial tax rates. All right, so the question is, it a pack of 20? Yes, prices by province per pack of 20. Yeah, provincial taxes and markups drive the retail cost. Average prices at major retailers and convenience stores, typically in Quebec, $11.50 to $14. $12.50 to $17 a pack in Ontario. $13.50 to $16 in Alberta and Saskatchewan. Yeah, $14 to $16 in Manitoba, New Brunswick, Nova Scotia. $15.50 to $21.50 a pack in British Columbia. Note, a carton of 200 cigarettes typically cost from 120 to 170 plus Canadian dollars, depending on the region. $170 a carton. Okay. Meanwhile, whether we're talking about entry-level truck drivers, motor carriers, brokers, or CDL training schools, the Owner-Operator Independent Drivers Association contends that the standard should be high. The House Transportation and Infrastructure Committee's highway bill includes several provisions that aim to increase the barrier to entry for the industry, along with funding for truck parking, restroom access, a ban on predatory lease purchase arrangements, efforts to stop cargo theft and chameleon carriers. The provisions to strengthen standards are among the reasons OWIDA has called the Build America 250 Act the most pro-trucker highway bill in recent memory, which would require the establishment of a transportation rulemaking committee to set minimum knowledge standards for new carriers. Specifically, the provision would ask the committee to develop findings and recommendations on the necessity of establishing minimum requirements for entities seeking to obtain registration from the department as a motor carrier of property or passengers. It would also require the DOT Inspector General to review the new Entrance Safety Assurance Program. Broker standards under the Build America 250 Act, brokers would not be immune to higher standards. Within 2 years of the highway bill being signed into law, the DOT secretary would be required to issue a final rule implementing requirements related to experience or qualifications for freight brokers and freight forwarders. The transportation secretary also would be required to provide the House Transportation and Infrastructure Committee with frequent status updates until that final rule is ultimately issued. When it comes to CDL standards, for years, OWIDA has criticized the lack of required behind-the-wheel training hours in the entry-level training rule. A provision in the highway bill would move toward addressing that glaring hole. The bill would create incentives for CDL schools that include at least 30 hours of behind-the-wheel training in their curriculum, while the Build America 250 Act would reward training schools that aim to ensure drivers possess all the necessary skills before receiving a CDL. The bill would also crack down on bad training schools. That provision would require the DOT to establish a process to receive complaints about non-compliant CDL trainers, get them off the training registry. Now, they say the House Transportation and Infrastructure's highway bill, although it is full of pro-trucker provisions, there's still work to be done. The Build America 250 Act must advance on the House floor and in the Senate before it can be sent to the White House. There's the clock that is ticking as the current highway bill expires at the end of September, the end of the fiscal year. OWIDA continues asking truck drivers, please visit the Fighting for Truckers website. Send a message to your lawmakers in support of the Build America 250 Act to raise the bar in the trucking industry. All right, get things cleaned up, as they say. So I mentioned earlier, a lot of folks, and this has been for weeks now, I guess, nearly 2 months. You get seaweed annually, especially there in, you know, southern Florida along the beaches. But in recent weeks, it's been off the chart quantities. The sargassum seaweed washing ashore, frustrating beachgoers, a growing challenge for coastal communities. Yeah, the brown seaweed piling up along beaches throughout the region, leaving behind piles, large mounds, that visitors say are affecting their beach experience. Scientists at the University of South Florida's Optical Oceanography Lab reported the sargassum levels reached a record high in the month of May. Researchers estimate that at least 4% of the ocean's surface is covered by these floating mats and clusters of seaweed. Yeah, those levels are going to increase further as we continue through the month of June. While the seaweed itself can be unsightly, many folks say it's the odor it produces that's a bigger problem. As sargassum decomposes, it releases hydrogen sulfide gas. It creates a smell often compared to rotten eggs. Yummy. Health officials say it can irritate the eyes, nose, throat. Yeah, maybe especially troublesome for people with asthma and other respiratory conditions. Residents have discussed the issue online, describing the smell as one of the most unpleasant aspects of the ongoing seaweed buildup. The smell so noxious. All the decomposing sargassum, really bad. Some people say the smell is so recognizable that even photographs can trigger memories of it. One commenter said, I can literally smell these photos. But some beachgoers say the seaweed makes spending time in the water first less enjoyable. You know, who wants to venture out through all that nasty piles of seaweed? One Reddit user said, pictures don't really do it justice. You had to walk through what felt like a foot of seaweed just to reach the water. But it is a naturally occurring brown algae found throughout the Atlantic, the Caribbean, and the Gulf, of course. All depends on the ocean currents, you know, the winds. But right now in southern Florida, it's just washing ashore in mountains.
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0: All right, a couple of shout outs. Heidi Ho from the Asphalt Soldier checked in a few minutes ago. 56 in Sugar Grove, Ohio. My third week back from the knee replacement surgery. All right, hope all's going well. Jeffrey, Southern Florida. Morning, Steve. Great show tonight. All right, thank you for tuning in. As usual, Mr. Montgomery, Steve, always great show. Thank you, Hot Shot Secret. God bless all you hardworking Americans and all the overnight crew. Have a blessed day. There is Jerry Spencer. Checking in here as we wind it down on a Monday. Shout out to Truck and Phil. Best day of the week. Start off with the coffee up. Good morning, Mr. Steve Summers, the Hotshot Secret Nation, and the great product of Stabil. Definitely cooled off over the weekend, didn't you? 52 this morning. High of 72 Fort Wayne. 47 this morning with a high 72 Newaygo, Michigan. And a big shout out to the retired Knuckle Buster and all the veterans out there. Long live the great WSM and country music broadcasting legacy of the legend Bill Cody as he memorialized today, Nashville, Tennessee. All right, have a great week, everybody. Roll on and Semper Fi from Truck and Phil. Yeah, lost another one of the legends there. We close it out on a Monday. Thank you so much for being willing for the ride. Safe travel. See you back at the midnight hour Eastern tonight, and we'll kick off a Taco Tuesday.
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0: or other things, including cargo, aerial surveilling, and medical evacuation flights. Fight Nights at 1600 Pennsylvania Avenue. The White House yesterday hosted United Fighting Championship bouts, marking the nation's 250th anniversary and coinciding with President Trump's 80th birthday. Here's this morning's Mike Gavin.
1: Mixed martial arts fighters squared off on the White House South Lawn for UFC Freedom 250, culminating in a main event between Georgian Spaniard Ilia Topuria and American Justin Gaethje for the undisputed UFC Lightweight Championship. Gaethje defeated Topuria. The president, vice president, and other top officials were there. The South Lawn was filled with thousands of guests. Others watched from the nearby Ellipse. Trump wanted to host the fights for almost a year, and UFC executive Dana White is a longtime friend of his. Gordon.
0: Thank you, Mike. The fights took place in an octagon-shaped ring surrounded by a metal cage. Towering overhead was a 92-foot-tall, 600-ton steel arch called the Claw. 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
0: Thanks for spending time with us. Welcome into Monday. President Trump touted the 2026 World Cup as a once-in-a-generation

0: With SRN News, I'm Jason Walker. A lot of details to be worked out, but Washington and Tehran have hammered out an initial agreement to end the war. The signing of that deal likely not to come until at least later in the week. After hearing the news, benchmarks in Asia took off, gaining more than 5%. Oil prices fell more than $4 a barrel. Large-scale Russian attack on Ukraine overnight has killed an undetermined number of civilians and wounding at least 30 more. The attack also badly damaged several religious landmarks. Thousands of rioters have battled police officers and security agents in Geneva Sunday. Riot police fired tear gas and water cannons at demonstrators, that all ahead of the week's G7 summit in France. SRN News.
1: Parents and grandparents, turn on any streaming platform, open a textbook, or scroll through social media, and you'll hear the same message repeated over and over. 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

0: Thanks for being with us. Welcome into Monday. It is time now for the Mic Drop with this morning's Mike Gavin.
1: Good morning. Well, there are still some fun nuggets coming from the aftermath of the New York Knicks winning the NBA title Saturday night. And this one shows what happens when that historic event collides with the World Cup. Video on social media showed a group of Brazilian tourists following a guide down the streets of Manhattan shortly after the Knicks clinched their victory. The tourists gave away their country of origin as most of the group were clad in yellow Brazilian soccer jerseys, presumably having just come from watching their home country play Morocco across the river in New Jersey. Social media commenters love that the tourists were getting the full New York experience on their walk. And for those wondering whether all the celebration could be too much for them to handle, commenters pointed out that this is a country very used to big parties.
0: Yeah. Almost on a weekly basis.
1: Right, right. Yes.
0: This is nothing for Brazil.
1: Right. This is like, you know, people joked that they were walking down the street like, oh, everything's so calm here. You know, like, you know, where's the action at?
0: Yeah.
1: You know, that kind of thing.
0: Yeah.
1: Yeah. No big deal for them.
0: Right. I mean, you wear your soccer jerseys. You don't even know what the party is. You just hear the commotion going on, I think, in Brazil. And you're just like, okay, we're all in.
1: Yeah.
0: We'll join whatever party this is. We're here for you.
1: Others wondered.
0: That's wild.
1: Others wondered what tour is actually out at that time of night. Right? Because this had to be at least 10, 11 o'clock. No, more than that. 11, almost midnight probably they were out walking around.
0: Yeah.
1: I don't know. Again, maybe this was designed specifically for them, knowing they were going to be coming back from the match across the river and going out late at night.
0: You're right. That was late.
1: That's
0: that
1: a long day for them, let me tell you.
0: Yeah.
1: For sure.
0: Especially because you have to walk so far already.
1: Yes.
0: When you're attending a game in New York, New Jersey Stadium. Yeah.
1: They must have been exhausted. And we haven't gotten the very important Game 5 flush data yet, but we do know that the Big Apple experienced an epic water use event immediately following Game 4 on Wednesday. According to New York City Water, in the 7 minutes after OG Anunoby tipped in the game-winning basket, nearly 369,000 city toilets were flushed, with the assumption being that fans were holding it in during the Knicks' epic comeback. Social media commenters range from laughter to, who tracks this and why do we need this information? Mm. And some admitted, hopefully jokingly, that they didn't contribute to the number of flushes since they didn't manage to make it to the end of the game before nature called.
0: You can generally fit that in during a timeout in the closing minutes.
1: I suppose you could. Yeah. I mean, those games, it's not like they go straight through. It's not like soccer that kind of just goes straight through. There are ample breaks, TV timeouts, that kind of thing. But apparently, again, this is very unusual. The 369,000 in that short period of time, this was extremely unusual enough for them to put it on social media.
0: When you say ample breaks in an NBA game, do you mean a gazillion?
1: Oh, well, yeah. I mean, you know, the joke is last 30 seconds take 30 minutes.
0: Here's the timing. So with the World Cup going on right now, there are mandatory hydration breaks.
1: Okay.
0: In each half.
1: Yeah.
0: Because the clock never stops.
1: Right.
0: So they just tack on 3 minutes to the end of the game.
1: Yes.
0: Or to the end of the half, which means that at a minimum, half of one soccer game is 48 minutes.
1: Yes.
0: At a minimum, one half. That full NBA game is 48 minutes.
1: Yes.
0: But it took almost 3 hours on Saturday night with all the timeouts and TV breaks and everything.
1: Yeah.
0: That is crazy.
1: Yeah.
0: Just insane.
1: So a lot of hanging around.
0: Yes.
1: Waiting for the commercials to be over.
0: I did stay up, by the way, after the post-game celebration for the Knicks to watch Australia play in the World Cup.
1: Heard you were doing some scouting.
0: At midnight. 13 minutes now in front of the hour.
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0: 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You can see all our colleagues up and down the dial in studio and see what we look like and say, oh, yeah, that guy does have a face for radio. Coming up in the next hour, Hans von Spakovsky for our weekly visit about all things legal, Supreme Court decisions coming out. Can't wait for that. Also, we'll speak with General Jack Keane, four-star retired general of the Army, talk about what he thinks of this memorandum of understanding, supposedly, that the president has now said Iran has agreed to. What are the next steps? We'll get into all of that. And in mere moments, you'll hear yet again J.D. Vance answering the same questions he's asked all the time about whether he's going to run for president in 2028. I hate it when reporters do this. But, oh, yeah, thanks for asking me, Bob. I was going to make a big announcement and have a rally and put out a TV ad and do a big coordinated announcement that I'm running for president. But since you asked me, yeah, I'll just tell you here on Face the Nation. Why do people do this? We'll show you what J.D. Vance had to say about the prospects of him running for president. We'll do that in like a minute. First, though, we've begun a new week. And I don't want you to forget that we're coming up on Father's Day weekend. But for a second, I want you to imagine how emotionally painful Father's Day is for a boy or a girl whose father is in prison. Please remember my Angel Tree Camp Drive at LarryOShow.com. I'm asking for your help to bless a child without a dad. I send more prisoners' kids for a week of fun, fresh air, and Christ-centered activities that can literally transform their lives forever. Every year, Angel Tree Camp gets these kids out of bad neighborhoods, away from gangs and drugs, and whisks them out into the fresh air and Christian fellowship that they so desperately need. The transformation week is heartwarming. Think about it. Think about when you first heard the gospel. Think about when you were reborn, when you recognized the truth of Scripture and your Savior. It doesn't take that long for it to impact you, for the Holy Spirit to move you. If you're wondering how much impact your donation might have, listen to the words of Angie. This is a mom whose children have been blessed by Angel Tree.
1: Well, in prison or behind bars, there's a variety of reasons why that happens. 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Angel Tree is such a good program. I just think that it's really important to acknowledge just how much they do for our children and loved ones.
0: 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You'll spot right at the top of the page. And thank you for making this upcoming Father's Day weekend so special by sending a deserving child to Angel Tree Camp. By the way, one other thing I forget to mention about Angel Tree Camp. When these little children, when they get their opportunity to go to camp, they're told that it's because of their dad. Their dad got them their gift. So whatever they think about their dad not being there and being in prison and all of the things that might be going on in that child's psyche, the one thing that they will remember is that their dad was able to get them to this weekend summer camp. It's just so powerful. And by the way, we're up to 211 kids now. Your donations kept coming over the weekend. Our goal was 162. We've blown past that right now. So, of course, I have a new goal. I want to hit 250. We're at 211 now. Thank you for that. I appreciate it. All right, here's J.D. Vance asked the question that he keeps getting asked. Are you running for president? Here's the answer today.
2: But a lot of people don't know you as well as all the Washington insiders.
3: Okay.
2: So, genuinely, people are curious about your answer to this question.
3: Sure.
2: After the midterm elections, we know you're focused on the midterm elections now, will you and your family make a decision about whether you will seek the Republican nomination?
3: Well, we certainly have to make a decision about something because I have this job and I'm blessed to have this job, honored to have this job until January 20th of 2029. And Oosh and I will absolutely sit down and talk about what comes next for our family. But, you know, I think people sort of assume that we, you know, figuring out whether I'm going to run for president, whether I'm not going to run for president. I really, the way that I make decisions is I try not to make them until I absolutely must. And right now, I'm doing a really good job, I think, for the American people. I'm trying to do a great job for the American people, and that's what I'm focused on. And I really don't ever want my thought about a future job, whether it's president or anything else, to make me a worse vice president. And the way to do that is to keep my attention on the job that I have right now.
2: And just final thing, what's your gut at this point, knowing it's early? Do you lean toward running or not? I guess it's too early. You haven't made the decision.
3: Here's why I take this perspective. Let me just say this again. The reason I take this perspective is because when I make a decision, what am I thinking about? Am I thinking about what's good for my political future 3 years down the road?
0: Answer, Bob. Or am I thinking about that's the whole point. He's not going to answer that. The reason that J.D. Vance is laughing every time Bob Costas comes up with another way to ask it is because it's so ridiculous, this game. Well, let me ask you this way. Are you leaning toward it? Let me ask you this way. Are you going to make it? Of course he's going to make a decision. It's a stupid question. But that's all anyone in D.C. wants to care about. Here's why. Why do they want to know if the nominee is Rubio or J.D. Vance? Because they want to know who to destroy. That's why they're asking. O'Connor and Company.
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8: Breaking news this hour from Town Hall. I'm Rich Thomason. Wall Street futures are soaring as oil prices tumble following announcement of a memorandum of understanding between the U.S. and Iran.
9: Vice President J.D. Vance tells Fox News this deal means Iran will never be able to have a nuke. President Trump making the announcement on his Truth Social page, saying the deal with the Islamic Republic of Iran is now complete. Congratulations to all, explanation point. I hereby fully authorize the toll-free opening of the Strait of Hormuz and simultaneously herewith authorize the immediate removal of the United States naval blockade. Ships of the world, start your engines, let the oil flow, explanation point. Laura Winters reporting.
8: But there are some key differences in the way the U.S. and Iran describe the deal, which in any event may be signed on Friday. Talks on Ukraine and Moldova joining the European Union are underway today.
10: Viktor Orban's loss in the Hungarian election in April and a new position taken by his successor have allowed these talks to begin. They will focus first on democracy in Ukraine. Among other considerations, Kyiv will have to show it's made sufficient progress on tackling corruption. The overall accession process could run for years, with Ukraine's battle-hardened military and cutting-edge drone technology. President Zelensky argues the EU needs his country for the future security of the whole continent.
8: That's the BBC's Nick Beek. Russia unleashed a massive overnight attack on Ukraine's capital, Kiev, a centuries-old religious site heavily damaged, and five rescue workers were killed in northeastern Ukraine. The war expected to be discussed at the G7 summit in Geneva. President Trump is on his way to the summit now. Stock futures are sharply higher on Wall Street. Dow futures up 436 points. NASDAQ futures are up 607 points, gain of over 2%. More on these stories at townhall.com.
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12: 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Hot Springs police say 45-year-old Nathan Lynch was shot and killed Friday night on Carl Drive following an argument, according to authorities. Police later took 34-year-old Jace Dickey into custody in connection with the incident. Dickey is facing a first-degree murder charge as the investigation continues. Grocery giants Kroger and Walmart are expanding electronic shelf labels that replace traditional paper price tags with digital displays. Kroger says about one in four stores already use the system, sparking concerns it could eventually allow faster demand-based price changes in the future. The United States and Iran have reportedly reached an agreement to end the war and reopen the Strait of Hormuz, according to officials involved in mediation efforts. Details of the deal are still limited, but leaders say implementation would follow a signing scheduled for Friday in Switzerland. I'm Trey Westerberg with your news flash on 101.1 The Answer.
13: With your sports flash, I'm John Thayer on 101.1 The Answer. On the NASCAR Cup Series yesterday, Denny Hamlin raced to victory lane for the third straight race he won at Pocono, finishing ahead of Tyler Reddick, who was second. William Byron was third. John Nemechek and Kyle Larson rounded out the top five. Major League Baseball action yesterday. The Kansas City Royals were winners over the Astros 4-0. The Royals with the victory are now 29-43. Royals back in action tonight when they play the Nationals on the road. St. Louis Cardinals yesterday fell to the Minnesota Twins 5-4. The Cardinals now 38-31. The St. Louis Cardinals are back at home tonight. They'll take on the Padres at Busch Stadium. 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
14: 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Start your morning with a voice you know and trust. Dave Elswick, bringing you the issues that matter to Arkansas, the news behind the headlines, and conversations you won't hear anywhere else. Then, in the afternoon, stay informed and fired up with Doc Washburn, breaking down the biggest stories of the day and what they mean for you. And all day long, hear from some of the biggest voices in talk radio. CNN's Scott Jennings, Mike Gallagher, and Larry Elder, bringing you sharp insight, lively debate, and the perspective you've been looking for. 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
0: It is 6 minutes after the hour. The hour happens to be 7 a.m. here in your nation's capital, where we are screaming to the mid-Atlantic on our flagship station, WMAL, and, of course, picked up coast to coast on our network. This is O'Connor and Company in the Relief Factor Studios. Thank you for being part of our program here and letting us do a ride-along with you. Go shotgun as you start your day and your week the right way on this Monday. Coming up in 30 minutes, we will take a deep dive into this memorandum of understanding with Iran. What's there, what isn't there, what to trust, how do we verify? We'll speak with General Jack Keane, retired four-star general from your United States Army. Also in the 8 o'clock hour, Tyler O'Neill of Daily Signal has a great, great analysis here of a fight going on with the Daughters of the American Revolution here in D.C., old, august, patriotic organization that is now being embroiled potentially with a schism, a civil war. It all has to do with how do you define daughter? Because, as you know, the best daughters of the American Revolution were actually men. We'll raise that conversation coming up in the next hour. But right now, we are joined, as we always are when we're lucky at this time of week, every Monday morning, 7 o'clock, with our legal analyst, Hans von Spakovsky, senior legal fellow at Advancing American Freedom, of course, who is filling this role. I want to keep maintain, because our listeners get very upset, Hans. Not that they don't love you, but they really love Joe DiGenova, who's been a fixture in this slot for decades now. Joe is on special assignment for the Justice Department, looking into the Russian collusion story, as you know. And so Hans is dutifully filling in for Joe. But we're going to have to figure out a way to keep you on and Joe somehow when all this is said and done. Hans, good morning. Happy Monday to you.
18: Happy Monday to you.
0: Are you a UFC guy? Were you watching the gladiator match there on the South Lawn?
18: I have to admit that I'm not a wrestling guy, although I've been dealing with the traffic problems caused

0: All right, back with you here on the Dave Elswick Show. It's a Monday, and you know, some of my voice, I feel a lot better today than I did on Friday when I left, and I could hardly talk. Man, that was one of the worst chest colds I've had in a long time.
1: I'm sorry to...
0: Yeah, it made me miss Sunday night.
1: Yeah,
0: I wanted
1: man.
0: To be there, dude. You know how I feel about that stuff.
1: Yeah.
0: You know?
2: It was
0: a
2: great time.
0: Well, you know, Genesis doesn't spare any words about that.
1: No.
0: About who we bless and who we curse.
1: Absolutely.
0: You know, that's something that
1: those
0: people need to remember and take it to heart. Something that drives me crazy in Christianity is what I call smorgasbord Christianity.
1: Yeah. Mm-hmm.
0: The people who read their book and they go through it and they pick what they say, well, I know that's true.
1: Yeah.
0: You know, and then look at something else like you shouldn't be, you know, living with your daughter's neighbor. That causes, you know, they ignore it.
2: Right.
0: They ignore it. Well, that was for back then. No, it's for now and forever.
1: The word of God is eternal.
0: That's right. Mm-hmm. And they wrote it in stone for a reason to start
1: right.
0: off with. Look, it wasn't God who smashed the Ten Commandments. It was Moses
1: sure,
0: and his
1: right.
0: anger
1: yeah.
0: that smashed the
1: and
0: Ten
1: And too many people are smashing it even today.
0: Oh.
1: Right. Yeah.
0: Yeah, a lot of people ask it. If you look at some of the things in our culture today, and I got to ask, what do you think God thinks about that?
1: Mm.
0: You know, his whole concept of sin has not changed.
1: No, because he doesn't change.
0: Ours changes
1: mm-hmm.
0: constantly.
2: Constantly.
0: And that's why, you know, the Declaration of Independence is so important.
1: Yeah.
0: Those aren't man's laws that were instilled into the Declaration. Those are God's laws.
1: I think whenever when we were laying the foundation for why we were going to rebel against the British, I think they listed 55 verses of Scripture as the basis for why they were going to fight the British, because of the violation that the British were doing against the Word of God. And so they listed, I think it was 50-some-odd verses,
2: yeah.
1: saying this is why we are justified in going to war or to revolting against the British Empire. And they listed those 50 verses of Scripture.
0: Well, anybody who's been listening to the show for the last few weeks knows that, yes, I have a special guest sitting in the studio with me right now. And I don't feel... You know, I'm honored, and I don't feel worthy to sit next to this guy.
2: Well, Dave, I don't really consider myself that special, but I appreciate. Oh, wait.
0: Yeah. I'm just saying that this is a bona fide hero right here.
2: Indeed.
0: You know, the man is a bona fide hero. When I talk about Israel, I talk about Moshe Dayan a lot. Mm. I talk about Golda Meir a lot. Now, tell me this. I've heard that there is a special place in Israel that the founders like that are all buried together. Is that right?
3: Well, it's Har Herzl in Jerusalem.
0: Okay.
3: That's where all the leaders of the country are buried. So, yeah.
0: This doesn't surprise me. There's people listening going, could you tell them to speak up?

0: the pulpit and when he came down.
1: Very good. Very good. I'm glad that they did that.
2: It was an amazing time. Good time. It really was.
1: Very cool. Now, Enrico and Justin and you have got to figure out who you're going to bring next.
0: Yeah. That'll be this will be a challenge.
1: Yeah?
0: So we have a little bit of time to think about it.
1: Yeah, and that's good. I can't read that. Oh, you want me to move over? Who? Oh, let me put my headphones on so I can hear you. I've yet to become a reader of mine here on show. What? Well, we are. I'm going to turn to Scott. Since he brought him in today, I'll let him introduce him. Go ahead and introduce him.
0: Well, we have the distinct pleasure and honor to have one of Israel's national treasures with us this morning. He's one of the heroes of the Entebbe raid, Operation Thunderbolt, Operation Jonathan, Gadi Ilan. He was a 21-year-old commando who went in to liberate the Israeli hostages that were taken by the Palestinians and a couple of Germans who wound up being held in Uganda under the dictator Idi Amin. So, ladies and gentlemen, all across Arkansas, we have Gadi Ilan here.
1: He's sitting here, yeah. He's the man. He's
0: Amen.
1: The man. I mean, I knew this man's name from the word get-go. I talk about Moshe Dayan a lot because as a kid during the Six-Day War, I remember the newsreel footage of Dayan in his tank with his head out of the turret and riding down the road next to the Nile and heading to Egypt.
0: And 73.
1: And we stopped them, yes.
0: All right.
1: And we stopped them. They had decimated.
0: Oh, right.
1: They had decimated the Arab military.
0: Are you talking about when Nixon made them give all the land?
1: Oh, Lord.
0: Back?
1: Yeah. This was early on, not when they were given the land, but when they... And that's funny because you can't give somebody something they already own. Here he is riding in the eye patch. That's what everybody, you know, he was an easy guy to pick out in a photo. Not everybody wore an eye patch.
0: No.
1: He did.
0: And Enrico will be easy to pick out.
1: Yeah.
0: Enrico will be easy to pick out.
1: Yeah, he was in with his eye patch.
0: So
1: Friday.
0: If anybody looks at these photographs in 30 or 40 years, they'll all know who Enrico is.
2: There you go.
0: Because of the eye patch.
1: Yeah, Enrico is in no way, a person of the, that family. It just so happened that he's having eye surgery right going on.
0: Oh, right, yeah, right, yeah.
1: For everybody to know. So I'm not going to sit here and beat around the bush. We'll take a quick break. Then we're going to come back and we're going to hear all about Entebbe again. You've seen, how many movies? Five movies made about this?
3: Four or five, yeah.
1: Yeah, I think it was fun. I was just telling him that when he came in that he didn't even look like Charles Bronson.
0: But Moses does look like Charlton Heston, is that right?
1: Yeah, that's it. That's the case. And, you know, that's funny because I got to be friends with Heston in his career. And he's an amazing man in his own right. Mm. You know, I think of him when I watch Yellowstone. Yellowstone's about the Yellowstone.
3: I know Yellowstone.
1: You watch it, okay. he reminds me of...
0: Oh, really?
1: I think Costner put a little Charlton Heston into his
0: swagger.
1: Yeah, he's got it. He's got it there. My favorite movie that Heston did was the one about the two fur traders, him and Brian Keith, going up the mountain in fur trading and all of that. And on the back balcony of his pool house is where we did the interview with him for the Air Force. And I was standing with him out there, and he's looking out over the Joaquin Valley. And that's where he looked at me and said, Sergeant, can I talk to you a second? Now, this is Charlton Heston, all right? I said, yes, sir, what can I do for you? He says, I wouldn't say this line this way. I'd say it a different way. Do you mind if I change it? Now, for just a split second inside my head, I said, Chuck, just read it the way it is. And no, I said, Mr. Heston, you say it anyway.

0: way you want to do.
1: Whatever it is you want to do.
0: He was a cool dude. He really was. And I told you how that interview ended. We were sitting there, and he and I and my camera crew were just BSing. We had gotten everything done that we needed to do. And all of a sudden, you hear his wife's voice. Ronnie is on the phone, Chucky. He wants to talk to you. And he looked at me, and he says, the president calls. And he got up, and he went to the house to take a phone call from Reagan at that time. Amazing. I got some great stories in my time. Go ahead.
2: No, I'm good.
0: Okay.
2: Yeah.
0: So, Billy, how's it feel to sit next to a man who faced, I mean, he faced death eye to eye?
1: Yeah. No, it's an amazing morning. I did not know this was going to happen this morning. I was going to.
0: Yeah, keep it quiet.
1: I was going to rib Steve because I knew he wasn't going to be here this morning. But when I walked, I was like, no. I have to be thankful that Steve was busy this morning. That's what I have to be. So, yes. It's a pleasure to have you here.
0: Yeah, so. It's great to have him. So why don't we just start from the beginning, shall we? Isn't that the way
3: you want
0: to do it? Let's, you know, who called you and said, hey, we got a job for you to do?
3: So first of all, we had a great event yesterday at Agape Church.
0: Yep.
3: Under Pastor Scott, and thank you very much for the hospitality here in Arkansas.
2: Our pleasure.
3: And have a great time and a honor for me. And when Entebbe happened, I was almost at the end of my service. I served at an elite unit in Israel called Sayerat Matkal. And we were home, actually, preparing for civilian life, my team. and we got a phone call to stay home and be on call.
0: Right.
3: Yesterday, as I said in my presentation, the most interesting things in the Entebbe, I think, was the timeline. Think about it. On Sunday, the airplane was kidnapped. Nobody knew where it is until Monday, actually.
0: Right.
3: And then on Saturday, the next Saturday, we flew there and took them out. So basically in 6 days to plan something like this that never happened before.
0: Yeah, that's really amazing.
3: 2,500 miles from Israel with no backup plan and no, it's quite extraordinary. So we were waiting home and we were called back to the base at on Thursday only, and we had a day and a half to prepare and to go. And the reason it was like that is because the terrorists extended the deadline, and it was now Sunday morning. If their demands are not answered, they will start execute the passengers. So we didn't have a choice but to do it by Sunday morning, which means Saturday night, which happened to be also the bicentennial here, that
0: right.
3: 200 years to the U.S. Quite symbolic, mm-hmm. I think. And, you know, somebody showed me yesterday in Jerusalem, in the middle, is USA, actually.
2: Yes.
3: It's very interesting.
2: When you spell that
3: relating
2: in Jerusalem,
3: to what
2: USA.
3: You spoke about yesterday in the church. So I don't consider myself a hero at all, and all my friends are the same. We were soldiers, good soldiers, but soldiers, you know, we were 21. We did what we needed to do and what we were called to do. I think the heroes of that time were really Rabin, who was the prime minister, and Peres, who was the minister of defense, who took upon themselves to send their best soldiers so far away with barely nothing to do if something goes wrong for them. And the planners and the pilots that took us there for this things that because of its success, I mean, because of its outstanding, I'm still speaking about it 50 years later, you know. Somebody asked me, when you landed, did you think that so many years after then you will be talking about it? He said, oh yeah, I remember it very clear. All I could think is that 50 years later, sitting here and being interviewed.
0: It's really something, because it's taught to our special forces, and to all kinds of people, what they did, because they were way, believe me, what they did was way beyond, you know, the pale.
2: So Dave was in the Air Force, and so he would study what you guys did. I think the unit that you were in, it would be equivalent to our Delta Force. So this was just like the...
3: That's what they... Yeah, they equip, well, that's what Wikipedia says.
2: It must be right then.
3: Must be right, yeah.
0: I interviewed Colonel Beckwith, the man who started the Delta Force.
3: Okay.
0: And I interviewed him after the debacle that happened out in the desert to him, when they went in and get the hostages.
2: Oh, in Iran.
0: Into Iran, yeah. And my favorite story he told about that is that he was called to the White House to do the final briefing for the president about what they were going to do. And he was talking about they were going to fly out to the middle of the desert. They were going to unload the jeeps and all that. They were going to go from there. They were going into Tehran. They were going to pull up where they're keeping the hostages. They would go over the wall. They would kill all of the guards. And he said, right after he said that, Jody Powell, that name may not be even, you know, clear to our guest, but Jody Powell was, you know, a typical progressive even back then. And he said, Colonel, you're going to kill them? And he said, he looked at Jody Powell and said, what would you have me do, spank them? I mean, what do you think? It's the military doing their job, dude.
2: Yeah.
0: You know? But yeah, that was a great great day when I got to talk to him. And it wasn't – what happened out in the field was not his problem. Mm. That was the president getting politics involved in that operation because he wanted formerly helicopter battle-tested pilots. And he wanted ones that had flown in Vietnam. And he said, no, it's a purple suit operation. I'm sure he knows what I'm saying. Everybody, each branch, gets their little bit of glory in doing it. Where you should be saying to yourself, let's get and get to all
1: absolute
0: the people
1: best.
0: Else. And then we'll worry about who gets what kind of credit.
2: Mm-hmm.
0: You know, that's one good thing about Reagan. Reagan said it doesn't matter who gets the credit. It's just that you succeed in what you're doing.
2: Yeah. Yeah.
0: And it was a real mess out there.
1: The greatest enemy of every soldier is politics, period, plain and simple. Politics kills more soldiers the world over than the vast majority of combats. Now, there have been some exceptions, you know, World War II and these sorts of things, but politics kills more soldiers than almost anything else.
0: It's not a good thing to put it on the battlefield,
1: nope.
0: Let me tell you. It's 7:24, so Dave Ellswick Show, stick around. We've got a great hour ahead of you here on the Dave Ellswick Show.
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0: All right, back with you. We have a bona fide living hero in the studio with us today, a man who was at Entebbe. And if you don't know what Entebbe was, Google it, E-N-T-E-B-B-E. It's pretty easy to spell. You might even look up Idi Amin, because he was the man that was in charge of the country at that time. He's the guy who would invite you to dinner and you were to dinner. It's well known that Idi Amin ate people.
3: Have you seen the movie, The Last King of Scotland?
0: Yes, it's a great, great movie, though. Really great movie.
2: He ate people?
0: Yes. Yeah.
3: I don't know if he ate people. But
0: they ate people. Yes, they did.
3: He ate people, that's for sure.
0: He ate them, that's for sure. Yeah, absolutely. But anyway, so this was just going to be kind of another... opportunity for you all to do what you did best. You trained every day for this kind of scenario, didn't you?
3: We trained a lot for different scenarios. Terrorism was one of them back then. Sometimes you need also God with you.
0: Oh, yeah.
3: Or luck, or whatever you call it. And I think Entebbe, we had a lot of luck and God with us to make it happen, that we can, when they ask the chief of army staff in the government, what are the chances to succeed? He said, it's between 0 and 100. And I said, okay, serious. He said, no, I'm serious. All this operation is built on surprise. If we'll be able to surprise them and get to the where the hostages are unnoticed and have the surprise 100% or almost 100%, we'll succeed. If not, then we'll fail. And to make it like that and succeed, you need a lot of good luck or God with you. Mm-hmm. And we made it, maybe not 100%, 95%, which was enough to surprise them. It was 11 p.m. at night. Everybody was sleeping, including the terrorists. And then before they were able to react, we were in and they were out.
0: Yeah, they were done.
3: Yeah, so unfortunately, one of them that was on the control tower, which we didn't know about, managed to just shoot a few bullets and randomly hit from the back on Netanyahu, and the bullet came out from his heart in the front. And he was our commander of the unit, and he died, as you may know, along with the three hostages that died in the exchange of fire, and one lady that was in the hospital, and the next day they killed her. But altogether, it was a much bigger success than everybody expected.
0: Okay, I'll hold you right there.
3: Sure.
0: Going to do, Bill O'Reilly, then we'll be back. 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
8: 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Tell them Bill sent you today. On this Monday, a new survey from Quinnipiac College in Connecticut says about 23% of Americans are proud of their heritage. That's a so-so number. It's not catastrophic. And, you know, we have a lot of loons in our society. We have a lot of people who are alienated. We have socialists. We have communists. We have fascists. We have criminals. So 23% not really liking their American status isn't crazy. Most of those people, however, are between the ages of 18 and 24. Now, I went through the Vietnam War situation. I saw the protests. Many of those that were so anti-government during the Vietnam War are now conservatives, because as you get older, you see the world differently. Not all. I still have friends that are hippies at heart, and they don't like the government or whatever it may be. But most Americans kind of graduate in their thinking. And I'm not very worried about this poll. I do believe you should love your country. If you read my books, if you know the history, you will love it, because we are a noble nation. Back in a moment. 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That is the Morning O'Reilly Update. More analysis later on.
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0: All right, we continue on here with the show on a Monday. We got half of it through. We heard how they were told that what they were going to do, they got to practice it a couple of times. How many times did you run through it? Or you didn't run through it?
3: Where?
0: as far as Entebbe went?
3: Like other operations? Like
0: yeah.
3: We had a few before.
0: All right.
3: School in Maalot and the Savoy Hotel, and they were not successful. I mean, they were rescues, but a lot of people died in them and a lot of casualties. So we came to the Entebbe on the heels of basically failed operations, because back then the public opinion and the government opinion was that you don't negotiate. You negotiate, but you don't mm-hmm. really surrender to terrorist demands. So you try to release the military, release the hostages, whatever the price will be. And it was high.
0: Yeah.
3: So going to Entebbe was even like, wow, we are going so far. But anyway, so the plane was taking in on Sunday, and they all expected it maybe to come to Israel and try to negotiate something. Then they found them 24 hours later in Entebbe, so far away, and that was the first time that we had in Israel had hostage situation out of the borders of Israel and so far away. It's like hopeless, nothing you can do.
0: So let me ask this question. How much did the previous hostage situation in Munich play in making the decisions that they made for this, that you couldn't trust these guys?
3: Well, we know we couldn't trust these guys anyway, regardless of Munich. Munich, it was Germany. You would think maybe I can trust the German forces to do something right. Yeah, over there with Idi Amin giving them the shelter and putting hundreds of soldiers around them to secure them and the terrorists, there was nobody to trust. Either you can do something or you have to give up to the demands.
0: Right.
3: So they came with, I mean, it was a very quick planning and an extreme time constraint. The first planning was actually to put Navy SEALs in Lake Victoria, which was between Kenya and Uganda, and then they would swim to the shore and try to take over the terminal that was right there, till they found out that the Lake Victoria is full with huge crocodiles, and
0: yeah.
3: this plane went down. And and then it was the chief of Air Force who came and said, you know, I can take a C-130 over there, full of soldiers and equipment. I can bring it back. There's no fuel for that. But if you can figure out how you can do it and figure out how to refuel it, we can fly there. That was the first thing. Okay, maybe we can do something like that. So at first they thought about one plane. Then, okay, if one plane can fly, why not more? And we ended up with four C-130s flying there. 7 hours flight in the dark. I really salute the pilots. I mean, never flew this route again, and have to have all the communication off and all the lights off. And then came the idea of let's try to pretend like Idi Amin, who used to come regularly to visit them with a big Mercedes and two mm-hmm. Jeeps. He's coming to visit. So we were looking for a Mercedes that can host 11 people. Three rows, needs to be black. Couldn't find a black one. They found a white one, and brought it, and we sprayed it with black, you know, hopefully it
0: yeah.
3: hoping it won't rain and take the paint away on the way there. And then there was an interesting thing that Rabin, who was, as you know, was the chief of Army Staff during 6 Days War, mm-hmm. a great general, and his thinking said, you know, I will approve this under two conditions. One, that you bring me evidence that at the day of the operation, the hostages are still there. And he took it from a U.S. operation in Vietnam War, when they wanted to release POWs in the middle of the jungle, and everything worked perfectly, but the camp was empty. And the second thing he says is that you bring me evidence that between where we're landing and have to start driving with the cars, with the Mercedes and the two jeeps, to where the hostages are, there's no barrier of any kind. They didn't dig something, or there's something natural or whatever. When we get there, okay, well, now what we do? So I don't know how they overcome the first one. The second one, they recruit a pilot, the Mossad, recruit a pilot that was a British guy, and he hired a small Cessna in Kenya and made like a business trip over Entebbe and started going around and said, control tower, I need to land. I have a fuel leaking. And, no, you can't land here. We have emergency. No, I must. What do you mean? I'm going to crash. And he's going around taking pictures. Go call your commander. I'm not leaving until... And finally, after a few rounds, when he says, okay, bye-bye, I don't need you anymore, and he goes back and gives the film to Ehud Barak, who was in Kenya. And that's how we got pictures of the whole place. And how the, you know, when you prepare something like this, intelligent is where you start from.
0: Right?
3: You
0: right,
3: can't just
0: right.
3: land and ask, anybody sell hostages? Do you know what they
0: yeah, right.
3: I mean, it's so we were lucky with that an Israeli engineering company, Solel Boneri, of course, they built the terminal back then when Idi Amin was our friend. So we found the blueprints and we made a makeshift of the front of the terminal so we can train. And then on the third day, they released the non-Jews and sent them to France. So the Mossad went there and interviewed them, so we know the routine. And so we had a lot of pieces of information keep coming all the time. In a very, very time constrained, while we are training and even while we are going there, there's more information coming. By the way, government did not approve it until we were halfway going.
0: Yeah.
1: That sounds about right.
3: No, they were deliberating and Rabin insisted that there would be 100%. I mean, he wanted everybody to be on board. So, and the deadline was if we don't go now, we wanted to land that by 11 p.m. If we don't go, we miss it. So they said, okay, you go halfway over Ethiopia. If there's no approval, you come back. And we were sure, by the way, the soldiers, we're going to come back. I mean, and
0: right.
3: halfway, say, okay, we're continuing.
2: Wow.
0: So as far as when you all took over the airport,
3: yeah.
0: Did the hostages know that when you came in, you're going to say down?
3: So that's very, very, very interesting, good question, because, you know, 11 p.m.,
0: yeah.
3: everybody's sleeping after 1 week ordeal like that. They know tomorrow is the deadline. And mm-hmm. and they're waking up to the burst of gunfire and explosion. And you can imagine that they were sure, okay, that's it. I mean, and then we were also wearing Ugandan uniform, like we did ourselves.
0: Oh, wow.
3: Try to confuse them even
0: sure.
3: more, the Ugandans. And then they have soldiers with Ugandan uniform bursting in with weapons, but those soldiers are white and they're speaking and they're shouting in Hebrew.
1: Right.
0: Yeah.
3: It was like, what's going on? So the hostages, of course, they were in shock and
0: yeah.
3: there were all kind of scenes there that were really surreal because of the situation. I'll give you an example. I tell one guy while the fire is still outside, clearing the whole area. I tell him, don't take anything, just get ready to leave. Put your shoes on and go towards the entrance. So he takes his shoes, he puts them on his hands, and he's go on four with the shoes on his hands, you know, toward the entrance. That's the state of mind they were.
0: Right.
3: Rightly. I mean, you can
1: shock does
3: that.
1: Weird things to people.
2: Anyway, so you said put your shoes on, and he put them on his hand.
1: On his
3: yeah.
1: hands.
0: Yeah.
3: He put them on his hand, and he
2: wow.
3: crawled on his four
2: yeah,
3: with,
2: yeah.
3: with the hands, with the shoes on the hands, you know. There were a lot like that.
2: Wow.
3: And there was one kid there. He jumped, and he understood right away what's going on. He was fine. Like 8 years old kid. But it was very quick. That was the, you know, we knew from past we have to be quick. We have to get in. We have to
1: yeah.
3: get them free, otherwise they will blow the place, they will start shooting, and we were lucky that it happened.
0: Well, it wasn't all luck.
1: Oh, yeah.
0: There's a whole lot of training that went into doing that.
3: Yeah. But God was involved that day.
1: Yeah.
0: Yeah.
2: How did you get the hostages? There's over 100 of them.
3: So
2: how did you move
3: 100
2: people?
3: Besides us that broke in, there were other forces that were landing with the next planes.
2: Oh, I see.
3: And they had vehicles ready for that. So yeah. once we cleared the area and we radioed them, they came with the vehicles. They just put their hostages on the vehicles, like in batches of 30. Like it took 3 rides, more or less.
1: Yeah, you had what, 4 C-130s?
3: Four C-130s. One of them was empty for the hostages with doctors. And in the air, there was a Boeing that was like command and control and the hospital with full with beds. And you know, the say said, Rabin, I heard his daughter saying that her mother told her, the rabbin at the evening of the operation told her her mother that in the morning I'll either be hanged on the city square or I'll be carried on soldiers. And he also told his secretary to prepare a resignation letter in case of failure. And the secretary asked him, what would be the your criteria for failure? And he told him, he said, 20 dead and more. So we were expecting, and that's why the success is, that we really freed most of the hostages, as I said, except three, under conditions that were like... And when we came back to Israel, the whole world, I mean, we Israel was on the top of the chart that yeah. year, you know. And we won Miss Universe, they called her Miss Entebbe. We won this big Eurovision song contest that now they're trying to throw us out from. We won it that year. We were at the height, you know. And I went, I told them yesterday, when I came back, so my parents knew, I mean, they knew I went. And I called them because I was preparing some party. I told them, tell my friend that I'm not coming. We're just in the base. We're not doing anything, but they don't let us out, and we are going there.
0: Yeah.
3: So my grandmother was living with us. She used to put the radio every morning, 5 a.m. She hears something about Entebbe. She knocks on my parents' door. Come out. And they're saying something about Entebbe.
0: Yeah.
3: So when we came, I mean, when I came home, of course, they knew that I was there. And so in the evening, I used to dance folk dance, Israeli folk dances. So I went to the dance because it was like Sunday evening. I go, and I'm sitting next to a friend of mine, and everybody's dancing. And all of a sudden, I said, wait a minute, were you not there? I said, yeah, I was, but we came back in the afternoon, so I came to dance.
1: Yeah.
3: And he went, hold on, stop, everybody, stop the music, you don't understand. It was interesting times.
2: So, he was telling me on the way here how he loves dancing. And he was dancing last night as well.
3: Yeah, anytime. I mean, hey, as long as we can dance.
0: Well, you had a lot to dance about.
2: Yes.
0: There's no doubt about that. That raid is studied by, I guess, every military organization in the world now, that how you guys pulled that off.
3: You know, I said it not yesterday, but another. It's 50 years.
0: Yeah.
3: So it's in the legacy, definitely, and for years and still, as you said. But unfortunately, we, the Jews and the Israeli people, every generation we create new heroes out of necessity. And October 7th is the new generation of heroes. And I think it's time for their stories to be heard. We are... You know, I'm over 70 already, and we are going into the dawn of the history. It's their time. There are stories like unbelievable from the last 3 years of Israel that needs to be told and will be told, and will be taught also in academies.
0: It's been taught a lot. I can tell you that in the U.S. military, it has been. All right, let's take a break. We'll finish up when we come back. It's the Dave Ellswick Show. We're talking about Entebbe. And what's the real story? We're talking to a man who was there. He's giving you the real deal here and what went down. And it wasn't with Charles Bronson. All right. I'm Dave Ellswick. Stick around. We got more coming your way.
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14: 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The Answer. Dave Elswick is the conservative voice of Arkansas. And he's back. 101.1. The Answer.
0: All right, back with you here on the Dave Elswick Show. We have a gentleman who was at the Radon in Tebby. I'm going to put it this way. I think that if you're over 35, you should know about it.
1: Mm-hmm.
0: If you're under 30, you may not know what we're even talking
1: about. But you should be taught about it.
0: Yeah, but so. You should know what it's all about. Make sure you share this with your friends and your neighbors, and they can listen to what went down. All right, so you get all the hostages, you get them out of the terminal, you've got, you know, jeeps and things to get them to the helicopters.
3: Yeah, no, C-130. The C-130 was empty for them, and so the other forces came with the vehicles, took them while we are still securing the area, and take them, and so the hostages were the first one to fly, and then the other forces. And then we the ones that went in from a unit, flew the last ones and took 57 minutes from landing to takeoff.
0: How fast that
3: before,
0: was.
3: Yep. Before,
0: it's
3: before,
0: amazing.
3: Before we took off, we lit on the few MiG-19 that Ugandans had there, so they won't be able to try to catch us in the air, like Paro and his army.
0: Mm-hmm.
3: So we lit those, and we flew, and on the way back, we heard that Idi Amin announced on the radio that his forces conquered back the airfield, and they are now in control of the situation, and we know what we left them.
1: Well, I have to ask the really important question, though. Did you get to take the Mercedes back?
3: Yes, the Mercedes.
1: Hey, all righty then.
3: Of course, everything went back.
1: Yeah.
3: The Mercedes is still with my unit in the center of the base, and it's until today like a monument.
1: That's awesome. That's awesome.
2: So what was it like on the plane after you guys lifted off and you were headed back to Israel? Was
3: it was a mix. First of all, we landed in Kenya for refueling, and this was another operation that was organized by the Mossad mostly. I mean, you didn't want to let the Kenya know before,
0: mm-hmm.
3: because of a leak possibility, but you also need, I mean, this is 12 midnight, so what do you do? So there were a lot of people, and we had good relationship with Kenya, who was fighting with Uganda back then. So like almost midnight, they woke up the prime minister, the head of their intelligence. In half an hour, you have four C-130 landing here for refueling. We are not taking no for an answer. Basically, that was the truth. And then the news broke that Yoni Netanyahu died. So in the plane was a mix between a big success and then his death also. So, but altogether, again, it was, it was a good feeling. I mean, knowing that we finally did something and that was didn't look very bright before. And we brought most of them back.
2: You said last night that Yoni's death actually led to us having Benjamin. What did you mean when you said that?
3: I you know, his brother Bibi, he was studying in the U.S., so he was settling in the U.S., and I don't think he had intention to go back to Israel. And he came because of Yoni's death and stayed. Mm-hmm. So, I mean, you know, faith somehow.
2: Sure.
3: What goes around. And that was, and then after then we were released of the army, not knowing that, again, 50 years later, I will still be speaking about, or we will still speak. I'm going back to Israel today, actually, and 2 days we have a reunion of all the guys that participate.
0: That's going to be incredible.
3: It's going to be incredible. We have a great, and I just gave Dave a medallion
0: to commemorate
3: 50 years of Entebbe.
0: And I appreciate that.
2: So are there plans in Israel to celebrate the 50th anniversary?
3: There are a few. There are a few in this center, and the government is doing something. And so there are about 4 or 5 plans. I'm attending the one for my unit.
2: Oh, right.
3: That's all. I need to come back. And then after, I think, really, it's 50 years. It's time to leave it to the history and start with the... with the stories of today, of recent, that's my opinion. But.
0: Well, there's been plenty of stories with the problems in Lebanon and of course in Gaza and stuff. You've got plenty of new history to remind people about.
3: Exactly.
2: Well, history is being made in Israel on a weekly
1: daily basis.
2: I mean, from farming and agriculture. There's miracles and heroes happening all over the place.
3: I want to listen more to you. Yesterday, in one day, I learned so much from Pastor Scott. It was amazing for me.
2: Baruch Hashem. Thank you
3: very much for hosting me here and for really the great hospitality. And thank you. First time I'm in Arkansas, so it's wow.
0: Don't leave before they take you to have some barbecue.
3: I live in Texas partially, so I have that in Lord in Texas. You know.
0: And barbecue in Texas and in Arkansas is a tad bit different.
1: Yeah, we've got a mix between St. Louis style and Texas style, so it's regional.
3: I'll have to come back then.
1: Yeah.
2: Well, he said yesterday when he first came to see me yesterday, he said, you have a lot of empty land here in Arkansas.
3: So vast land from the air. Unbelievable how much land.
2: So maybe we could he asked if we could have an Israeli enclave here, a colony of some sort. So
1: sure. When do we start digging? Start laying foundations now.
0: We continue to let the Islamists try to get their foothold in here, and we'll fight against that as much as we can. Any words of wisdom to my listeners about the difference in, I got 1 minute, difference between Eastern thought and Western thought.
3: What do you mean?
0: Well, dealing with the Iranians. They don't think like Westerners. They think like Easterners.
3: It's too short, but I think you guys, Trump, and doing the best you can, you helped us a lot, Israel. We are very, very thankful. We are very, very thankful to the Christian community. He will support us so much. I said it yesterday. If there's one consensus in Israel, it's about that. We are very thankful for every support we have, and especially from this Christian community here that is so important for us. And thank you very much. I don't think we could have done what we do without you. So once again, I salute you and I thank you.
0: Thank you for making yourself available here. Scott, I'll see you again next week. I appreciate you. And thank you, Billy, as well. Maybe Steve will be with us next week as well. Let's take a break, and we come back. We're not done talking about Entebbe. I've got other people going to be coming in and talking about that, too, here on the Dave Ellswick Show.
2: Thank you very much, Dave.

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1: Breaking news this hour from Town Hall. I'm Rich Thomason. Friday may bring the signing of a preliminary deal between the U.S. and Iran. This memorandum of understanding announced by President Trump. The BBC's Gary O'Donohue says there are a number of key loose ends that have yet to be tied up.
2: The deal, while crucial, is just a beginning. It will kick off a period of 60 days during which the U.S. and Iran will have to agree on how to destroy and remove Iran's nuclear material. That in itself could easily falter. The exact status of the Strait of Hormuz is also something over which divergent views are still apparent. And the timing of sanctions relief and the unfreezing of Iranian assets is still not consistent between both parties.
1: And word of the deal comes as the G7 summit gets underway in Europe.
3: Top of the list of priorities for G7 nations is reopening the Strait of Hormuz so that oil and gas from the Persian Gulf can flow out again to world markets. France and Britain have a proposal to help with that. They are offering warships that could help escort tankers through the strait and also get rid of any mines. That proposal is expected to be discussed as part of wider talks on the Middle East, both at a leaders' dinner that kicks off the G7 this evening and through the next 3 days of talks to Wednesday.
1: That's correspondent John Lester. Crude prices have tumbled since the agreement was announced. And today's AAA national average for a gallon of gas, $4.06. That is down a penny from yesterday. It's down 46 cents from a month ago. The latest Russian attack on Ukraine killed 11 people, more than 50 others wounded. The assault also damaging a renowned religious site in Kiev. And watching Wall Street, the Dow futures are up 532 points, gain of 1%. NASDAQ futures 613 points, that's a gain of 2%. More on these stories, townhall.com.
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10: The United States and Iran have reportedly reached an agreement to end the war and reopen the Strait of Hormuz, according to officials involved in mediation efforts. Details of the deal are still limited, but leaders say implementation would follow a signing scheduled for Friday in Switzerland. Hot Springs police say 45-year-old Nathan Lynch was shot and killed Friday night on Carl Drive following an argument, according to authorities. Police later took 34-year-old Jason Dickey into custody in connection with the incident. Dickey is facing a first-degree murder charge as the investigation continues. Grocery giants Kroger and Walmart are expanding electronic shelf labels that replace traditional paper price tags with digital displays. Kroger says about 1 in 4 stores already use the system, sparking concerns it could eventually allow faster demand-based price changes in the future. I'm Trey Westerberg with your news flash on 101.1 The Answer.
11: With your sports flash, I'm John Thayer on 101.1 The Answer. Major League Baseball action yesterday. The Kansas City Royals were winners over the Astros 4-0. The Royals with the victory are now 29-43. Royals back in action tonight when they play the Nationals on the road. St. Louis Cardinals yesterday fell to the Minnesota Twins 5-4. The Cardinals now 38-31. The St. Louis Cardinals are back at home tonight. They'll take on the Padres at Busch Stadium. On the NASCAR Cup Series yesterday, Denny Hamlin raced to victory lane for the third straight race he won at Pocono, finishing ahead of Tyler Reddick, who was second. William Byron was third. John Nemechek and Kyle Larson rounded out the top five. 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

0: That was an incredible hour for me. You know, you get to interview certain people that, in all honesty, play a part in history that you never think that you'll ever get to meet. And that's one of them right there. I never thought I'd meet the man who basically, other than with Netanyahu, was the guy that was moving people around at Entebbe during that fantastic, you know, way they released the hostages. And, I mean, that was one of the things that he said, I'm glad you asked that, because I asked, how did the hostages know to get down? Because they wanted the hostages to get down, because all of a sudden then you just got terrorists standing there with bewilderment on their face. And he said that they did really good. He said, and you had to be aware of, you know, what you're telling people. He told a gentleman to, you know, to take his shoes with him. And he put his shoes on his hands and crawled out. And he was taking his shoes like he was told, you know. And it's amazing, really amazing. I would like, I should tell him, Wayne, I would have loved to be there in Israel in a couple of days, to be there for the reunion of that whole crew that's there. The pilots are going to be there, and all the people who helped put it together that are still alive. I mean, Rabin's dead. I mean, he's not there any longer. And Netanyahu's brother was killed. He was the only Israeli that was killed during the raid. It's just a fantastic thing.
1: He was shot in the back or something.
0: Yeah, he got shot in the back, and the bullet ricocheted, I guess, off of a bone and went through his heart and killed him.
1: Yeah.
0: And he was the only person on the team that lost their life. And he was the commander. You know, he was the commander of the whole unit that did that. Amazing story about them. Really amazing.
1: It's just like we were talking about earlier. You know, we've both been...
0: Move up on that microphone. There you go.
1: Can you hear me now? How about now?
0: Now I hear you.
1: Now you can hear me. No, it's just like we were talking about before, Dave, is that you and I are at the age now to where we've been in those moments of history. We lived during that time.
0: Yep.
1: And we've interacted with some of those people that think, man, said, you never thought about it way back. It's just like you said, you interviewed Reagan.
0: Yep.
1: And that's not many people that interviewed a president like
0: not
1: that.
0: Not a one-on-one, I'll guarantee you that. And that's the key. It was a one-on-one in the Oval Office. That was an incredible thing to me as a steel worker son. Sitting in the Oval Office,
1: and you put it up on your wall somewhere.
0: Yeah,
1: that wall of memories.
0: All in my head. To be honest with you.
1: Yeah.
0: I was one of those guys that I thought it was wrong to ask to have a picture taken with them. And I wasn't there to get my picture taken. I was there for the people to hear what the man had to say that I was talking to. And I've talked to a lot of historical figures. You know. Tibbetts, I interviewed him. I interviewed Doolittle. Gabby Gabreski, number one ace in the skies in World War II. I've met all of those people. Sat down with them, eyeball to eyeball, and drank coffee and talked to them. And it's just, I'm a lucky guy. Really, I'm a lucky guy.
1: Yep. To get to meet some of the newsmakers.
0: Yeah.
1: Back then.
0: Yeah. Weinberger, all those guys.
1: Yeah.
0: As far as, people who were the head of the military, Weinberger is at the top of the list for me. He was a great, I guess you would call him now, the head of the War Department. You know, that's what it was always known as when we first established
1: the War Department,
0: the Secretary of War.
1: Right.
0: So... It's amazing.
2: When did that change the Department of Defense? Do you know? When was that? Do you know?
0: That would have been around World War II, I think, is when they made that change.
1: Yeah, we had to

0: what's Richie? What's her name?
1: I love
2: every time.
0: She's basically opened up and brought all those bio labs that are out there. There's like 120 of them, and 40 of them are in Ukraine.
1: You're
0: right
1: talking
0: now
1: about Tulsi.
0: Yeah, Tulsi Gabbard. That's the thing. Call her Wish of Riches. Anyway, I think about that is that if you're gonna, I didn't know we had 120 bio labs around the world. And she's going to expose them in every country and say, look, says, just basically become open about it. And I was reading something about it. There's like 120 of them around the world that are bio labs that we're funding.
2: Wow.
0: And that we're funding. And there's like 40 of them that are in the Ukraine right now. And you're in a hostile situation over in Ukraine. You know, and the Russians, they bomb one of them and compromise one real thing. And a lot of them are still secret, you know.
1: It's like black sites.
0: Yeah, you get into biological warfare, start creating bugs, you know, that get out into the world. You saw what happened with COVID,
2: right?
0: And I'm just really concerned about. I'm more concerned about the bio labs than I am about nuclear war. Nuclear war, you got kind of a one missile that's going to take off, right? You know, at a time, biolabs, you don't. It just sneaks up on you, and you know, and your relatives, they may be traveling somewhere and pick it up in an airplane.
1: And guess what? You don't need a missile.
0: That's right.
1: For bio warfare right now. When I was going through the dynamics of international terrorism, one of the things that they were all scared of was the lone wolf. I've mentioned this many times on my show. Countries are worried about the guy acting on his own and doing something that is just decimates a group of people. And they talk about having enough radioactive material, and you put it in a can the size of a soda can and perforate it with a few holes in it, tie it onto the muffler of a taxi cab.
0: And drive through.
1: And let the taxi cab go and do its business.
2: Work.
1: That's exactly right.
0: It's a dirty bomb.
1: There'd be thousands upon thousands of people that would maybe die tomorrow, but a few months down the road, they'd have...
0: There's no way to track it.
1: Yeah. You'd be dead of the cancer that was caused.
0: Yep. Yeah. That's kind of like the bio labs. You get anthrax. You know, they said that a couple of those in Ukraine have still doing the anthrax thing and the black plague. You know, and that starts back up, then it can get really bad.
1: Well, they killed the black plague killed nearly 2/3 of the world's population.
0: Yes.
2: You know, you guys are talking about history that's before my time, but I know a little bit of history, not a lot, but a little bit. But I'll never forget what it reminds me of is of my grandfather. I remember when I was a teenager, and he said, "Chris, there's no way that you'll see the changes during your lifetime that I saw during mine."
1: Oh, yeah. My dad used to tell me that to my face.
2: He was born in the 20s, and he said, you know, I saw a man land on the moon,
1: yeah.
2: And I saw schools integrated, and we went from, you know, horses to cars during my life. And, you know, I wonder if he saw where we are right now, I wonder if he would still agree with that, with the changes. I mean, we don't... the way that we spend money in the computers and all of the things, I wonder if he would still feel that way.
0: You know, I think about this. We're talking about the data centers and the construction of those things and everything. I got to thinking about that a little bit. We're actually going to, and with AI,
2: right?
0: We're actually going to be in another renaissance.
2: Right. It's coming right now.
0: I mean,
2: we're on the cusp of it.
0: You're seeing billionaires or millionaires and billionaires being produced because
1: trillionaires.
0: Elon Musk,
2: yeah,
0: first trillionaire. But I mean, you're seeing those huge things because they're investing in the steel. They're investing in companies that are providing power solutions for these things. They're investing in, you know, and I got thinking about, you know, they say we'll get our water and our power and stuff, and I got thinking about that. Let's take a little bit different approach because I like to look at both sides of it. I said, these guys are putting enough money into this, invest enough money into these data centers, they can build their own lake.

0: supply their own water. They could actually build their own power system. You know, they're putting that much money into investing in it. They could actually do these SMRs, or small modular reactors, mm-hmm. that they use just like on an aircraft carrier. They put out 300 megawatts, and they can generate their own power if they wanted to, and be off the grid, or the generator right around there, or they could actually invest in building another nuclear power plant here in Arkansas. I'm going, you know, but the problem is that I have is that we're using our tax money to do it, and when these people want to come to here, to Arkansas, they want to move here. They find plenty of land to spread out on or something like that. I want to see the investors put the money in, not taxpayer money, to build the towns. You look at Alice Walton up there. Mm-hmm. She actually went into these towns, those communities up there, and she's actually invested her money even into building, redoing the whole sewer system.
1: Very much into the infrastructure.
0: Yeah, the whole infrastructure.
1: Yes.
0: And because she realizes that if I'm going to bring in people, I want people to come in and say, hey, I like living there. The school's like over in Pryor, Oklahoma over there. You go over there, that was a piss hole over there in Pryor, Oklahoma.
1: Right.
0: And then they put that data center many years ago. And it's completely built that whole town. You go over there now, there are teachers trying to get into the school. Because they're helping pay for the school and the teachers, and
1: right.
0: I mean it's.
1: What you said, we're on the cusp of a new revolution, like the Industrial Revolution was.
0: Yeah.
1: This technology is going to take a next.
0: It's what
1: step.
0: I call a renaissance.
1: Yeah.
0: You're going to have a complete
1: better
0: different
1: word for it, really.
0: Thing, because AI is driving this thing more than anything. You see it all across the United States right now. These data centers popping up left and right. Now, I understand how people feel, and I feel the same way. You know, I don't want to see stuff coming up on me real quick like that and changing my whole world.
1: On the other hand, I feel like we have to advance. I don't feel like you can stop progress, and I don't want it changing the whole world either. I don't want our natural state destroyed, our water, you know, and I believe that these people should invest in making every bit of it if they're going to.
0: They can build their own infrastructure.
1: Right, absolutely. I agree.
0: I mean, they put that, and you're bringing in the steel. We have steel plants up there now, right in northeast Arkansas. We got all kinds of steel plants, and it's a major thing in northeast Arkansas.
1: Right.
0: That's the only thing. Now, so I'm kind of, you know, up in the air about data centers. I understand I don't want them in my neighborhood.
1: Right.
0: It's like you don't want to build a prison here. But if it's going to bring money and prosper the thing and actually help the community, build our schools, help our education system, build things, but I want them to put their money into it, not us.
2: All right, let's get a break, then we'll come back. You know, we've got our power panel basically in now. 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That's not an easy deal to do. All right, 8:19 here on a Monday on the Dave Ellswick Show.
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7: 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The Answer.
2: All right, back with you. Dave Elswick Show. I'm just looking here for some what's the cost of oil per barrel right now?
8: I don't know. It's dropping like a rock.
1: It is going down. Our price of gas is anyway.
2: $80.35 for North Atlantic crude.
0: Yeah, the magic number that I remember was like around $70 a barrel. And that's where the oil companies here in the United States they're making money, right? They're making significant money for the return on investment. And I think you're going to see that shift from the oil being the standard, you know, for the world as far as driving the thing. It'll always be the energy part, but you're going to have the new standards going to be who's controlling AI. And how you, it's not so much it's controlling AI, but the ones that actually can write or talk to AI and ask the right questions of AI. That's because AI will answer the question with its knowledge, and then you'll get all this feedback from it, and then you'll get new knowledge.
2: If you break the better way of putting it, the information you need to have AI that can control computers. Mm-hmm. All you have to do is say, "Don't let anybody else get AI like that," and you're in the catbird seat. See, at that point, you control it, and that's why we're in a head-to-head race right now with China. Chinese.
0: Yeah. we're trying, and we're building the data centers. Actually, they're building data centers in the United States faster than China. Was thinking about it because we do have the capitalism. People get everybody to invest in things, which is part of capitalism. They'll invest in building these things. And I'm going. I got to thinking about it. I said, you know, that's kind of the way we have it over China and some of the communist countries because we actually enjoy capitalism. We actually take the money that from investors. Say, hey, we're going to build this, and that's the same thing we was talking about the Renaissance. That you actually have a day of Renaissance now, so.
9: But that whole thing is a scam.
0: Yeah.
9: Like saying that we're going to lose to China, that's just fear they're putting into you. Because I was laying down last night watching TV. I wrote an article about this last night because I was watching Prime going to bed. I see an ad for Pokemon digital cards. Like, literally, that commercial got me thinking, when most people hear about proposed data center, they immediately turn to AI and blame AI.
0: Right.
9: And it's become the favorite villain in the debates over energy consumption, land use, tax incentives.
0: Right.
9: Which, I know that a lot of people like Randy Zucker are touting that the schools are going to benefit, they're going to get $24 million from... They're literally getting tax abatements where they don't pay taxes for the life of the project. Or they pay a certain amount of taxes, which is not equivalent to the total price of the property. But somewhere, you have to put all of these things that we've gone digital on, right?
0: Yeah.
9: Like everything. PlayStation, Xbox, Pokemon cards now. Your movies, your banking. Like, it's literally far beyond... entertainment. We've got banking transactions, tax records, medical files, insurance claims, prescription, vehicle registration, utility bills, business records. all these things, smartphone tracking locations, every social media post ever made. And then you got governments embracing it, because you can go and you can get your driver's license on there now, your everything.
0: You know, that's,
9: you can go to the airport and pull up everything you need digital, right? But what people fail to realize, that's why we're having these data centers. That's why.
1: So it is. Enjoy the things that you are already enjoying. And we already have data centers. It's not like they're a new thing.
9: No, but these are the ones that are going to, they're going to train AI, for one.
1: Right.
9: So you're paying a subscription fee for them to sell your data. Because everything that you do and everything that you use online
1: is recorded.
9: It's monetized.
1: Right.
9: And you don't understand that. So you're paying them a subscription fee while they're selling that to someone else. Like, that's crazy to me. Like, to blame it on AI, that's
1: only
9: insane.
1: Only to sell it back to you, Val.
9: Yeah, they will too.
1: Right. Well, that's what they do with it is they're going to use your information to turn around and sell it back to you. And that's a lot of the argument against them.
9: Yeah. I mean, you know, it doesn't mean that public officials are acting against our interests, but come on. They're getting you need to look at the bigger picture. Who's lobbying? Who is getting dollars from Microsoft? All these leaders, Google, that are bringing in these data centers, and then they go and they push for them.
0: Well, this
9: like is, without giving you all of the facts. That's the problem. You're being shady about it.
0: Two things there, Val. Is one is being old as I am, one of the things I've learned is everything has a life cycle. What's the end game at the end? What are we trying to accomplish, number one? And then what's the exit strategy? Once this thing blows up in our face, if it blows up in our face, or whether it just dies out and just come up something different, you know, to where you start having implants and things, and you to where you're basically part human and part machine, right? I'm just wondering where are we headed to? And that's the secret, is knowing what thing. The other thing is that, one other thing is that, the two things that motivate you more than anything else is fear.
9: Yeah.
0: Fear. And if you look at everything fear is one of the biggest things that motivates you. So,
1: absolutely.
0: So you have to look at it and then think, you know, what am I afraid of, and get away from the fear and step back, and then you actually see what's going on.
9: Well, they're saying that, oh, China's going to beat us. I mean, come on. That's not why we need these data centers. You need these data centers so that you can house all the stuff that you don't want to house on your home computer anymore. Nobody has a big tower in their house anymore. Yeah, we used to, though. I've got several saved because I don't want to throw them away.
0: It's kind of like that girl said. It says, We're trying to cook, you know, what referencing the AI renaissance that we're, says we're trying to cure cancer, aren't we?
2: All right, we got to take a break. Let's do that, then we'll come back and pick it up on the other side of the news. The news is next here on the Dave Elswick Show. Let's find out what's going on in the world. We'll hear the latest about Iran and what's happening there when we come back. It's the Dave Elswick Show. 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
10: With SRN News, I'm Rich Thomason in Washington. Friday is the day, Switzerland the place. A preliminary U.S.-Iran peace agreement expected to be signed. President Trump says it will fully reopen the Strait of Hormuz, will also lift the U.S. blockade on Iranian ports. The ultimate fate of Iran's nuclear program is apparently still up in the air. That will be subject to further talks in the coming 2 months. And as one war winds down, another rages on, Russia launching a series of deadly attacks on Ukraine's capital, Kiev, overnight. President Trump heading to Europe for the G7 summit, where the Iran war, as well as the situation in Ukraine, expected to be discussed. Federal experts investigating a deadly plane crash in Missouri. A pilot and 11 others killed when a plane taking people on a skydiving outing yesterday crashed in a field and burst into flames. This is SRN News.
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7: 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The Answer. There's a real battle going on, not only for our future, but that of our children and grandchildren. How do we ensure they have it better than we do? One way is to keep listening to us. We're your information source in the battle. 101.1. The Answer. 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The Answer.
2: All right, the Democrats have been going crazy since Friday. That's when Elon Musk became a trillionaire. And the Democrats were very, very angry.
0: Yeah, he needs to share that.
2: Yeah, apparently they think he's Scrooge McDuck sitting on a pile of gold in a big, big safe, hoarding it to ensure the world goes hungry as he laughs maniacally in glee. Canada's Globe and Mail provided a handy guide for how best to hate Elon Musk, and Democrats put out statements on X on how they would spend his money if they could take it away. For instance, Stormer said, all the things the Democrats promised that they would buy if they just stole Elon's wealth are fraudulent promises. All you need to do is look at how they spend the vast amounts of money they have now to see how ridiculous their claims are. If they were true, there would be no homeless people. For instance, instead we have a growing number of taking craps on the street as they zombify themselves. It's all performative propaganda. They're talking about notational money they can't have. Wouldn't spend well, and that would steal not only from Elon, but more importantly, the future. Elon isn't an oligarch. He lives in a tiny home at Starbase most of the time and works constantly. If you were confiscated 99% of his wealth, he could live more comfortably than 99% of Americans. He just couldn't create value for the world, and hence would make us all the poorer for it. Just think how much the government wastes. How much do they waste? Mm-hmm. A ton of money. So they say that the best thing that they could do is they should take it from Elon and use it for the greatest majority of people.
0: You know what I think?
2: They wouldn't do that, by the way.
0: I think you take it from the government, that all that waste, fraud, and abuse they've got, take that and wind it up, and let's steal it from the government. And then you can do what you want to with it. But that's our money, by the way. Remember, right? So we want to be in on that, too. You're going to have everybody said, let's just get our money back. Right, that's what I would do. Instead of going after people that are making money, let's get our money back from the government.
1: Elon is running these revolutionary companies. Regardless of how you feel about it, or if you think it's crazy or whatever else, he's building a NASA to take us to Mars, and he's humanoid robots and cars that drive on electricity and all these things that he's got going on. And it requires quite a bit of money to do that. You have to have a lot of operating costs. And that's just a small handful of what he's doing.
0: I guarantee he's not doing a waste, fraud, and abuse like
1: he's trying to do something to make the place better.
0: Yeah, he's actually making the world better in a way. And you say, he can abuse it. Well, it's his money, number one.
1: Right? He can do whatever he wants with it.
0: He can do whatever he wants to with it. He earned it. But he's pretty – he helps a lot of people, too.
1: Sure.
0: He's providing jobs.
1: Yes.
0: More than what the government's providing a lot of jobs.
1: Right.
0: But they're all – what's the return on investment for those jobs in the government versus what's the return on investment for what he's doing? He's actually got a pretty good return on investment on his part. But
1: sure.
0: You look at if our government operated like Elon Musk, we'd be like years
1: a lot
0: ahead.
1: Better off.
0: We wouldn't have a deficit right now like we do, in my opinion.
2: Well, that goes without saying, because people understand. If you understand the basics of economics, you don't have to have a degree in macro or micro economics to understand there are basic principles to how you spend money and how you get money that have been around for hundreds of years.
0: You know, we got billions that we every year. We have $1.3 billion surplus in our state, right? Just in Arkansas.
1: Right.
0: Now think about it. You squirreling that stuff back, and you can see they're squirreling it back. Now, if you took that money and you basically took that money and invested it, but you found something with a higher return on investment, right? You invested this money where it's making money, but you found something that you can actually go borrow the money for less than what you're making on that thing, and you're actually making money instead of on the money
1: Absolutely.
0: That you score back.
1: Absolutely.
0: Now, what scares a lot of the politicians is that balanced budget requirement that we have, and it should scare them. But that probably has put a halt to a lot of the waste, fraud, and abuse that we've had. But we still have plenty left over. But they tend, that's where you make the budget, basically get the budget up there to where, hey, we're safe. We don't have to do that. We're going to have another surplus. And you always end up, and it seems like every single time that I look at it, they're always say, we need another $600 million this year than we'd had last year. And I'm going, why? How much did you actually What are we going to get for that $600 million?
1: So you took a lot more from us than you needed to, and what are you going to do?
0: And that's
1: with
0: what's
1: it?
0: Happening. Right. So you took your that whenever you have that sort of surplus of 1.2, 1.3, or whatever it is, $1 billion a year surplus, that tells me that you're probably charging a little bit too much on taxes.
1: Right.
0: So it ought to come back faster. And I know that the folks with the prosperity folks, Americans for Prosperity, I know that they're trying to get to zero, and I know how they're trying to get it. I went to a meeting or two, and I see the plan that they have, and it's one that doesn't scare politicians. That's what I like about it, and because if you try to become a little more aggressive, you're going to scare the crap out of politicians and government workers, government employees. I mean, they're gonna freak out, and they're gonna be running, and they're gonna see sacred cows and everything. But if you kind of do it through nutrition or you're not hiring anybody more than you need in certain places, because we got a lot of duplication in our state government right now, a lot of redundancy. We still have a lot of waste, fraud, and abuse in the thing. We just need to. Those people that are doing, we need an Elon Musk or the Doge thing to go through our government the same way and actually look at where we're spending our money and how we're, if we're spending it the right way or not.
2: Well, we've already got the mechanism set up to do that.
0: I know, but why we're not doing it is what's puzzling me. Why we're not implementing it and actually going through and looking at everything, how we spend our money in our government, and looking at return, looking at cost benefit. Of sure. How much value does
1: every
0: each,
1: local
0: these
1: government
0: persons.
1: Should be doing that, and I think smart ones probably are. But
0: well Florida is. I know, right. Florida is working that way right now, but I'm sure you that California.
1: I mean, even your cities and your counties and
0: yeah, it goes all the way down to
1: right.
0: small government.
1: Right.
0: You know, you see a lot of that thing that was what are you doing with our money? Now some of it's just inexperience, because I know in some places like West Helena or something like that. I know that there's some. You got people that don't know how to do anything, and they become a mayor, and they don't know. They don't know when they get a grant money that they're supposed to spend it on water, potable water.
1: Isn't the mayor of West Helena like a 19-year-old kid? I think it is.
0: Is it? No, that I think you're thinking over around Fort City and back up in that direction. Is that guy? No, down there, and I think it's a woman down there, if I remember
2: well,
0: right.
2: Yeah, it's a former Democrat state rep, if I'm not mistaken.
0: Yeah, but there's one down there that doesn't have the wherewithal
1: right.
0: to actually to manage the city government.
2: Yeah, Flowers, isn't that who said?
0: No, she's down in Pine Bluff.
2: Oh, okay.
0: That's what's her name? Jennifer Flowers?
2: Yeah.
0: Not Jennifer Flowers. But anyway, there's a Flowers Vivian down there. She's the mayor. Yes. Flowers is the mayor down in and then you also have the other Flowers that's the state senator now.
2: And they said that, and she said that, you know, as they made her mayor, she'd wave her magic wand and cure everything. Mm-hmm. That hasn't happened yet.
1: Yeah. Got a lot of problems down there.
0: Yeah.
1: It's a good place. There's some good people down there. I've had the opportunity to meet quite a few of them, but the place is run rough. And in all fairness to her, I think it's going to take some time to fix it.
2: Yeah,
1: she's been in there maybe a year and a half. I think.
0: And you can't expect.
2: You got to change the culture first.
0: Yes,
1: right.
0: And that's the whole thing. You got to change everybody's thinking, how they think, what government's supposed to do for you or for the people.
1: But at the same time, when you drive down the road and you hit a pothole and you're paying for potholes filled, and they are, the citizens are, right?
2: Yeah.
1: I mean, something's going wrong here.
0: Well, I always look for nepotism and that sort of thing that are in government. And that really bothers me, some of the things that I've seen. I know, like, over in around Eastern, there's one town in Eastern Arkansas that I know of that the mayor is just basically letting her friends just not pay their water bill, and it's actually put the city in tight, and they couldn't even pay their water.
2: Yeah, water in Eastern Arkansas,
0: yeah, it's a problem.
2: Do not go hand in hand. Let me just tell you.
0: You know, they need a lake over there. Really,
2: yeah.
0: They need a big lake that's a water source. You know, you got the river, you got the White River and stuff, but it wouldn't be that big a thing if you had a lake that could actually help over there in terms of providing water, right? Most of the little towns over there run off of wells.
2: Yeah, but before you can take care of any of that, you have got to know the basics of infrastructure to make that water get to where it's supposed to go.
0: That's right.
2: They've not done that yet.
0: Well, I know one of the engineers that's actually here in North Little Rock that's a good friend of mine, and he actually has gone over there and designed a lot of the portable water systems, the sewer systems, you know, sanitary in these little towns and things, and actually put up and got the grant done for them, but they couldn't. What was happening is that some of that money that was supposed to come up, matching money on some of that stuff, just like any other grant, that, you know, on those things. And they had the opportunity to do it. They're just having problems getting the matching money or getting it approved. Just like the, and he's done a lot of the infrastructure stuff. Like there's creeks over there that flood neighborhoods all the time, and he's designed, he's put up a couple proposals and gotten grant money to do the work. The problem is that we hadn't got it through Congress yet in Washington, D.C. It hadn't been approved that you can go ahead and do it. And that's what's holding it up, holding up that project on Dial Creek over there. I know that it's already been designed. All they had to do is decide which one they want to do and then do it. And they haven't done that, and they hadn't approved the money to go ahead and spend the money. I thought they would, because it's, like I said, he's done all the paperwork, he's done all the calculations, he's done a great job. He's actually got a couple of projects that are going to go on in some small towns around there, where he's going in and redoing their whole the portable water systems in those three towns. He even did the one down in West Memphis. He actually, or not West Memphis, but West Helena. He actually already had that design out there. But the problem is the money got squandered off in some other things that right. The mayor decided that she wanted. And so they were behind on that. I don't know where they're at now since they had the crisis down there. You know, I don't know if they're still sending in those water buffaloes, you know, the tanker trucks yeah. with full of water. I don't know if they're still doing that or not. I don't know if they've gone and fixed their portable water system. I know it was a crisis down there. There were people taking bottled water down there in trailer loads. And you remember Dallas? She was pretty up on that too. And I remember she was hauling water down. That's where she's from, is that area down there in Phillips County.
2: All right, we're going to take a break, and then we'll come back and wrap up this edition of the Dave Elswick Show. I want to talk about a little bit about the European visitors that are here in the United States, have never visited our country before, and what they're thinking about the country. They are being wowed and wowed big. So Dave Elswick Show, stick around. That last segment is going to be important.
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7: 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The Answer.
2: Well, Europeans are that are over here visiting our country during the World Cup are posting on the internet about what they think of America. And they're not ugly about it at all. There's a segment and I suggest you go to X and take a look at, of a guy from Europe. I think he's a West German. And he's talking about going over to going to a Walmart and just going crazy about the stuff that they have. Let's see if I can bring this up.
18: How many ingredients? The ingredients. How many ingredients? Oh my. This is bigger than my future. BBC, how you call it, huh?
2: Yeah. He's showing like a 3-pound thing of hamburger. They don't have anything like that over in Europe.
0: No, they don't.
2: He's saying you can beat somebody up with this. Yeah, that's exactly right. You could. We could do some bad things to you, guy. And they say things like, "Who eats this much?" Well, we do. You know,
0: that's why we're so big.
2: Because we're able to do things that you all can't because your groups won't let you.
0: That's right. I was telling you about my cousin. It came from Northeast, kind of the liberal side of it, and it's kind of like people come from others that had never been here. And I took him down the river just to shoot some guns. I took several guns, took shotgun and 22 and 30-06, and I went down there and this joker. I handed him that 30-06, and he mounted it on his shoulder like a bazooka. Looking down that scope, and I was going. I said, "Whoa, whoa, whoa, whoa!" Like that. Don't pull the trigger, whatever you do, because you're fixing to take off the side of your head. And, he said, "What do you mean?" I said, "You don't shoot a gun like that, no. Like this with a scope." And that was one thing. And you're talking about people that had never been here or haven't been in the environment, especially in the South. There's people in here that, like we were wrestling big, huge catfish out from underneath a log or something, like going down underneath the water, coming out and wrestling thing. And this guy's going, "Wow." So that's why you don't mess with Americans. Said they do this for fun.
2: Yeah. One of my favorite stories was when Brezhnev came to the United States.
0: Oh, yeah.
2: To visit President Reagan, and he brought his wife, of course, and she went to a supermarket. Now, there's a reason why they call it a supermarket, all right? There's a lot of things that you get because of that, and with that word, and she walked in and started looking around, and she started crying. She started crying because she couldn't believe how much food Americans had choices over. I mean, do you really think? I don't know if you've ever seen this comedian. He's a comedian. He's from Canada, and he goes crazy about how in Canada you can get Captain Crunch, but you got to get it with Crunch Berries. You got to get the Crunch Berries in it. He says, "I just want the Captain Crunch. You can't get Captain Crunch without the Crunch Berries." He says, "Look at it here in the United States," and he's standing in an aisle of cereal and pulls out like 9 different packages of Captain Crunch.
0: Yeah, they don't have the. And I lived in Europe for 3 years, and I can tell you that the stores over there, they handle, like Dave was talking about, it's small quantities of everything, right? But it's not everything. You don't have the choices that we have here. We're pretty lucky here in the United States.
2: No, we're not lucky. Pretty lucky. So let's be honest.
1: Yeah.
2: You know, we won the lottery.
1: Yeah.
0: Because we actually believe in capitalism. We actually have a good sound foundation that, hey, if you have a fair and equal economy, you know, and it's a good competition like that, you'll have the best of the worlds, because you have people that want to sell something and they can get something and sell it to you.
2: Yeah, right? Well, here's the key. Maybe I can't afford a particular product, but I bet you I can afford a product that is not as good as the best product out there.
0: But I can afford something.
2: I can get pretty close to it.
1: Right.
0: It's kind of like I can't afford a big yacht or anything like my sister has, but I can't.
2: But you
0: can
2: afford a bass boat.
0: Yeah, I can afford a flat bottom or a bass boat or something like that. But and I get just as much enjoyment out of those than I do, you know, going over there. But I can tell you, America is a great country, and people that come here, they're the ones that are really, just like Dave was talking about, the Europeans coming here for the soccer deal, they are just being awed, you know.
1: Yeah, we take so much for granted.
0: I want to move to America.
1: Yeah.
0: Why do you think they opened up those borders, let all those folks in? Because we want to move to America. They got stuff.
1: Right.
0: and they're very generous with their stuff, too.
1: Right.
0: We just hope that we when you don't realize how much we have here in this country until you've been to another country and see what they have, and you see shelves over there that, you know, they're fighting over a loaf of bread or a can of beans or something like that,
1: right?
0: And, you know, or they don't even have cans of beans; they got dry beans that they're cooking them up actually, and they've got gardens out there that are little small gardens in their backyard that are, you know, they're growing tree carrots or something like that.
1: Right.
0: I mean, you just don't see it. I lived when I was younger. We lived in pretty close to Brecon, France, and we had we lived in a chateau over there. It was a pretty good sized house, a lot bigger than what we needed, and we had two places in the back that were, you know, huge gardens, and they were fenced off, had, you know, big walls all the way around them. And it was mainly to keep other people out of those garden spots, but they were huge garden spots that had that, and they kept animals out, but it also kept people out too. You had cherry trees. I remember climbing a cherry tree out there and just gorging on cherries, you know, because they were everywhere. I remember those cold nights that we were, you know, we had a coal fired furnace below, but we used kerosene heaters, and I remember sleeping next to a kerosene heater in the bathroom because you wanted to keep the bathroom warm. But I remember you got outside that bathroom, it was cold, you know, you better have a bunch of quilts and blankets to cover up with as a kid. But anyway, I just remember France was one of those places, you know, we lived in several places around France. And I remember the stores over there now, going back, that you just didn't have the selection and the quantity that you have here in the United States.
1: Sure.
0: Especially with Walmarts around, you know. Even here in the United States, right, we used to be that way.
1: Oh, yeah. Wasn't that long ago.
0: Yeah. You gonna be all right, Dave?
2: Yeah. I go for an hour and... can't cough. All right, let's go and hear the news. We'll join it right now.

0: The ultimate fate of Iran's nuclear program, apparently still up in the air, will be subject to further talks in the coming 2 months. And as one war cools down, another heats up.
1: Ukraine's interior minister described the attack on the capital Kyiv as a major blow with significant destruction of civilian infrastructure. The city's mayor, Vitaly Klitschko, said some houses and cars caught fire after being hit by debris from drones. He said the attack damaged electricity lines and left more than 140,000 people without power. In the northeastern city of Kharkiv, at least 5 rescue workers were killed while putting out a fire caused by Russian strikes. Russia also says its territory has come under attack from Ukraine.
0: The BBC's Simon Hancock. President Trump is on his way to the G7 summit in Europe, where the Iran peace deal, as well as the ongoing war in Ukraine, will figure prominently on the agenda. And watching Wall Street this hour, stocks are sharply higher. The Dow is up 578 points, gain of more than 1%. The S&P, 622 points higher. It's up more than 2%. Townhall.com.
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4: 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Hot Springs police say 45-year-old Nathan Lynch was shot and killed Friday night on Carl Drive following an argument, according to authorities. Police later took 34-year-old Jace Dickey into custody in connection with the incident. Dickey is facing a first-degree murder charge as the investigation continues. Grocery giants Kroger and Walmart are expanding electronic shelf labels that replace traditional paper price tags with digital displays. Kroger says about 1 in 4 stores already use the system, sparking concerns it could eventually allow faster demand-based price changes in the future. The United States and Iran have reportedly reached an agreement to end the war and reopen the Strait of Hormuz, according to officials involved in mediation efforts. Details of the deal are still limited, but leaders say implementation would follow a signing scheduled for Friday in Switzerland. I'm Trey Westerberg with your news flash on 101.1 The Answer.
5: With your sports flash, I'm John Thayer on 101.1 The Answer. On the NASCAR Cup Series yesterday, Denny Hamlin raced to victory lane for the third straight race he won at Pocono, finishing ahead of Tyler Reddick, who was second. William Byron was third. John Nemechek and Kyle Larson rounded out the top five. Major League Baseball action yesterday. The Kansas City Royals were winners over the Astros 4-0. The Royals with the victory are now 29-43. Royals back in action tonight when they play the Nationals on the road. St. Louis Cardinals yesterday fell to the Minnesota Twins 5-4. The Cardinals now 38-31. The St. Louis Cardinals are back at home tonight. They'll take on the Padres at Busch Stadium. 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

0: Here's a pin right here.
1: Yeah, 5-hole 1, 944, 9755.
2: And who's that?
1: That's R.D. Hopper.
0: Yeah. No.
1: Tell him I told you to call.
2: I will.
0: Yeah. And he,
2: I will do.
0: But he's, he, that's, that is, he told me to set up for that GMC. He said, man, that's been real, that was a real popular model. And I've had good luck with it. The only thing I've done major to it is have the front end inspected, anything like the rocker arms and stuff like that, and the tie rod.
2: Yeah.
0: You know, the ball joints and the tie rod. That's the only thing I've had replaced.
2: Nice.
0: You know, I hadn't had any engine problems. I hadn't had any, everything cost $30.
2: Right.
0: I mean, if I need to change out a part on that engine, you know, like that, you know, like I need to change out an alternator or something like that, I can take it down there and have it rewound or redone. They change the brushes out on it, and it's $30 or something like that. Nice. It wasn't. Now, with prices the way they've gotten lately, I don't know what it is. But changing my whole front end out was like $1,500. I'm saying, man, that's cheap.
1: We're looking at tomorrow just having Americans for Prosperity, you know, right? Okay.
0: You talking about Ryan?
1: Yeah. He wasn't here last week.
0: Yeah. I like Ryan. He's a good guy. I remember whenever he and I used to go to that up there, that second floor up there to the and look through the records, look through all the where they go through all the records, they look for waste and abuse and stuff like that in the government. And I thought that I just came up with like $1 billion worth of waste, fraud, abuse in the education department. He said, Wayne, it's more than that. He said it's more like $2 billion waste, fraud, and abuse in the education department. I said, whoa. And that's what we have to get in line. I guarantee if they went through the teachers union or teacher association, if they went through their books, somebody would be going to jail.
2: Yeah, I
1: think several people would end up going to jail.
0: They would be because their books are all over the place. And that's just like that one I was telling about the water department over there is in Clarendon. That gal should be in jail. Because she's just letting people get by there. I mean, a ton of people. They got her elected. You know, well, I voted for you. Well, don't worry about the water bill. Yeah. And now it's got her in trouble. And when I went over and I asked her, I said, I'm going to ask. And I went in, I'm friendly, and said, how's it going? She didn't know me from anybody. I said, I just need to, I'm going to request, make a FOIA request, a Freedom of Information Act request that I need the all the salaries are.

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4: Gosh, I love this text. Love a text I just got from, let me see where this text came in from here, from Kentucky. I wake up in the morning, I look in the mirror, I remind myself, it's great to be alive, great to be in America, and great not to be Robert De Niro. Eric, I'm not hearing myself now, so we got some audio stuff going on today, and we just got some challenges that we're facing, we're working through, but we're getting there. Anna is doing her best here in Dallas, and we got a good old Barry's long distance trying to help square things away, but for whatever reason, I've stopped hearing myself in audio. But hey, I think you're hearing me. Look, don't mess with this president. And there we go. Thank you, guys. Trey Yingst lays down in very stark terms, this is a whole different deal than anything that the Obama administration came up with its failed JCPOA. The Joint Comprehensive Plan of Action that was signed during the Obama administration. Kentucky, thank you for reminding this audience, it's great to be alive, it's great to be an American, great to be witnessing the explosive way Americans are celebrating the 250th anniversary. I watched in wonderment this weekend, motorcycles, UFC fighting, military flyovers, fireworks, all kinds of fun stuff going on, and they're miserable about it all. They're griping, they're moaning, they're complaining, they're wringing their hands. The elitists don't like it. Oh, they don't like it. We're in such a cultural decline. David Brooks, who's supposed to be a Republican, he's a New York Times, PBS kind of Republican, but he's a Republican. Here he was on the PBS NewsHour just shaking his head at this patriotic, epic extravaganza that took place over the weekend at the White House. This is what an elitist looks and sounds like.
5: What do you make of this?
6: I first thought of, like, who are the artists John F. Kennedy brought to the White House? It was like W.H. Auden, Robert Frost, Jerome Robbins, Leonard Bernstein, and now we've got cage fighting. Don't anybody say America's in cultural decline.
4: We're in such cultural decline. Country music, too. Oh, my gosh. Cage fighting. Where's Robert Frost? Two roads converged on a snowy wood. I mean, they're like a parody. They're comedy. They're unintentionally hilarious. I can't get mad at Bette Midler. Bette Midler performed at this Robert De Niro attended, you know, counter program. So while people were having fun, thousands of people gathering on the lawn of the White House, these people were holed up in a theater somewhere, I guess in New York, and featuring the award-winning artistry of Bette Midler.

0: will lose. You will lose at the game. Oh, my gosh. We're trying to fight an enemy overseas and defeat Iran's nuclear, ambitions. Bette Midler wants to fight us and says that they're going to beat us. Look, if it's between armed conservatives who celebrate the Second Amendment and folks like her, I think you know which side to be on. Here's a text message from North Carolina. Robert De Niro, a winner in acting, but a loser in life. And loser, it is the word that comes to mind. These are folks who are just losing, and they know it. And now, here comes all the news about oil prices are plummeting. Stock markets are soaring. The oil is going to start flowing. And the economy is going to see it pretty quickly. And they'll still complain. And if you are a Trump supporter, if you are an America First citizen, if you appreciate the agenda that this administration is achieving, please think before you continue to bellyache and gripe and moan and complain. Because honestly, the headline is, who cares? Who cares? You're not doing the heavy lifting. The administration is. Todd's in Atlanta. Todd, you're on the Mike Gallagher Show, 25 past the hour. Hey, Todd, welcome back.
1: Hey, Mike. Hey.
0: Yes, sir.
1: I'm really happy with what happened, and I do trust President Trump. It's just the Iranians, you know, you can't make a deal with the devil and expect the devil to keep his end. I think they're going to drag us along, and then before the election, they're going to pull a stunt. I mean, thank God for Midnight Hammer and getting rid of Ayatollah Asahola, but they got to get rid of the IRGC. They got to wipe them out, or Iranians will never be free.
0: And I don't take this the wrong way. Don't, because I know you've called before. You're a great guy. We typically agree. Why are you better equipped to make that determination than all the people in the Trump administration who are determining the next course of action? You know what I mean? You and I don't count. When I say we don't count, sure, you can have an opinion, Todd. And I'm with you about being concerned and having some cynicism. I get it. We either trust the administration or we don't. And they have spent countless hundreds and hundreds of hours negotiating this deal. Take the win. Take the win.
1: Yes.
0: You know what I mean?
1: I'm thankful. I am.
0: Me too. And that's the thing. Be thankful. Be grateful that we got – this is a heck of a lot better than any other president has done. When you know that for 47 years Iran has been stringing us along, you have a right to say, well, should we trust them now? Probably not. Guess what? We've got all the cards. So if they don't play ball and they don't play nice, guess what? We'll put the hammer down again. But here was the vice president over the weekend on Fox News Channel. I appreciated his message so very much. Here's J.D. Vance on Fox.
2: Well, I guess my primary message to the American people is thank you. Because of your patience, I think that we solved the problem that has plagued this country again for well before I was even born, which is a terrorist supporting Iran that was pursuing a nuclear weapon. We are now at a place here where we can say with confidence they're not going to get a nuclear weapon. And again, if they comply with the broader elements of the deal, this entire region, I mean, think about this. For 40 years, if you've heard about the Middle East as an American, you've heard about war, you've heard about terrorism, you've heard about the constant chaos of the region. What the president has done is created the real space to transform that region, cooperation between the Gulf Arab allies and the Israelis, and now hopefully a new era with the Iranians. Again, we're going to verify and ensure that they're meeting their end of the bargain. 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
0: I'm going to continue with what J.D. Vance said. 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
6: With SRN News, I'm Rich Thomason in Washington. Wall Street is soaring and oil prices are falling following announcement of the peace deal between the U.S. and Iran. President Trump says it will result in a full reopening of the Strait of Hormuz, as well as a lifting of the U.S. blockade of Iranian ports. There are some key differences in the way the U.S. and Iran describe the deal. It may be signed on Friday. Talks on Ukraine and Moldova joining the European Union have gotten underway today. Meanwhile, Russia unleashed a massive overnight attack on the Ukrainian capital, Kiev. A centuries-old religious site has been heavily damaged. Five rescue workers were killed in the northeast of Ukraine. And watching Wall Street, the Dow is up 583 points for a gain of more than 1%. The Nasdaq ahead 638 points, and the S&P is up 115. More details at srnnews.com.
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0: Mike Gallagher.
1: What are the Trump haters going to say when the gas prices start plummeting? What are they going to say when the economy shows such huge signs of recovery? I mean, already look at crude oil futures plummeting. Already. I mean, look at your 401k in the next couple of days. Stocks are soaring. What are they going to do? They've got nothing except bet. I can't get enough of Bette Midler. You fascists are going to lose. You MAGA fascists. We're going to beat you at the gate. Oh, really? With your singing? With your caterwauling? This is an award-winning actress. I mean, it's Bette Midler, right? Legendary. You know, I'm a big theater fan. Her big swan song was playing Dolly Levi in Hello, Dolly. It was a great production. It's Bette Midler. And now she sounds like she's in a middle school auditorium. She actually sounds like a bad skit from Hee Haw. Remember Hee Haw? We're going to pick up where we left off with J.D. Vance here in just a moment. But Yasmin, I think we need a little bit more Bette Midler to put a smile on everybody's face. Understand, this is our political opponent. This is the side that wants to stop all the momentum, all the achievements of this administration. This is a side that can't believe that we have a secure border. This is a side that can't believe after nearly 50 years, we quite likely have brought Iran to heel. This is the side that doesn't believe in supporting the police. They want to demolish and attack and bully ICE. They're critical of law enforcement. They hate the good guys. They think they're the good guys. Come on, Yasmin, one more time with feeling to give everybody a little extra bounce in their step. I give you America's political opposition.

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2: 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This is 101.1 The Answer, where Little Rock comes to talk. Start your morning with the voice you know and trust, Dave Elswick. Bringing you the issues that matter to Arkansas, the news behind the headlines, and conversations you won't hear anywhere else. Then, in the afternoon, stay informed and fired up with Doc Washburn, breaking down the biggest stories of the day and what they mean for you. And all day long, hear from some of the biggest voices in talk radio. CNN's Scott Jennings, Mike Gallagher, and Larry Elder, bringing you sharp insight, lively debate, and the perspective you've been looking for. 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
0: Mike Gallagher.
4: I admit I'm having way too much fun today. It's been a great weekend. I came to Dallas yesterday afternoon. I got a chance to visit with my mentor, a guy who has meant a lot to me over the years, Greg Anderson, who was one of my first bosses in this business. And he's enjoying retirement life with his precious Linda. And Greg and Linda and I got to catch up. I had dinner with a donor, a great, great guy, Jim, who donated to one of our big campaigns in the past, and caught up with him. He's got a family ranch in Texas and just a wonderful husband and father and grandfather. And today, Mark Davis and I are going to host a dozen or so people for lunch to thank them for supporting our campaigns over the years. Even got to go by the church where my Denise's ashes are stored at the columbarium, as they call it. Now, the way I see the world, she's not there, but her ashes are there, and there's a beautiful, peaceful columbarium in front of the church that Denise and I attended when we lived in North Texas. It's called White's Chapel United Methodist Church, and course, dear friend of mine, Pastor John McKellar, still there, along with Todd and the team over there. And so I went by and visited the Columbarium. It was kind of late in the evening, and they have music playing, and it's peaceful. And I just kind of spent a few minutes there and in reflection and gratitude. Miss her still terribly, and but look, everybody's got a challenge. Everybody's got a something they face in life. And I'm so grateful that I get to do this with you every single day and share some of the things that we get to experience together. Great text from Georgia. Mike, I'm so glad I'm watching your show live today on Salem News Channel instead of just listening on the radio. I've always enjoyed hearing you break into song, but today's You're Bound to Lose is the best ever. Columbus, Ohio. Hey, Mike, let's set up a GoFundMe account, raise funds, and deport the Democrats to Cuba. They may like it better there. That's their country of choice at the moment. And finally, somebody pointing out that even Bett was acknowledging there are gates. Thank goodness she said that we're going to control you at the gates. Is that a border, Bette Midler? Oh, goodness. Hey, parents, grandparents, you turn on any streaming platform, you open a textbook, scroll through social media, you're going to get the same message over and over again. You're a biological accident. The universe is meaningless. Purpose is something you invent for yourself. Look, it's not just bad education. It's a worldview being handed to our children and to all of us. The Story of Everything is a game changer. It's a movie, a powerful documentary that everybody has been talking about. I mean, this is the movie that points scientifically to a creator. The science points to something that a lot of the gatekeepers would rather avoid. And after a successful run that we told you about a number of weeks ago in hundreds of theaters nationwide, The Story of Everything is now available through streaming with special discounted pricing options. You could watch it from the comfort of your home and easily share it with friends and family. The Story of Everything. Look for it online. 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It's amazing. The Story of Everything, a movie that really is a game changer. 800-655-MIKE. Jack is upset about, he doesn't want to hear You're Bound to Lose. Come on, Jack. It's catchy, don't you think?
0: Mike, I'm a regular, and
4: yes,
0: I love the show. But, man, thank if I have to listen to that, I'm going to go to public radio.
4: And you're going to, you know what you do if you go over to public radio? You'll learn all about the history of the tsetse flies.
0: Yeah. That's more
4: don't leave us.
0: Than Bette.
4: So you don't want to hear Bette Midler anymore?
0: Never
4: you know you're gonna,
0: again.
4: Never again? You know you're going to make me play it one more time, right?
0: Oh, I'm gonna hang up.
4: No, you won't. No, you won't. You're not going anywhere. Hit it, Yaz, but we got to do it one more time. Come on, hit it!
5: Are you fascist bound to lose? You're bound to lose. You're fascist bound to lose.
4: All right, here's Julie. Oh, Julie, wait a minute. Hold on. Hold that, Yasmin. Julie's back from Iowa. Julie's never happy. You a little grumpy today, Julie?
6: What do you mean I'm never happy? I'm the one that told you I loved your show. And
4: aw, thank you, Julie. Thank you. So what's up, Julie?
6: Couple things.
4: A couple?
6: Why don't you get
4: to the thing you told my screener that I'm lying and that Trump is lying? Why don't you just get right to the chase? Cut right to the chase.
6: I will. I'm just not that rude about it.
4: Well, you don't have to be rude about it. Be polite about it. Be polite, but we're going to run out of time, and we want to hear what you have to say.
6: Okay. Trump has said, what is it, 46 times, this is going to be over in a day or two. And it isn't. We're supposed to trust him.
5: Are you fascist bound to lose? You're bound to lose. You're fascist bound to lose.
4: Can't resist. Sorry. Sue me. Bye, Julie. All right. Oil's down to $80 a barrel. Stocks are surging. Trump's in France. Elon Musk is not actually a trillionaire. We got a lot to tell you about. You too, Julie. You're bound to lose. You fascists bound to lose. Stick around. More of a Monday episode of the of the Mike Gallagher Show coming up next. 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
9: Breaking news this hour from Town Hall. I'm Rick Thomason. Wall Street riding high this morning, along with overseas markets, following announcement of that Memorandum of Understanding between the U.S. and Iran.
10: Vice President J.D. Vance tells Fox News this deal means Iran will never be able to have a nuke. President Trump making the announcement on his Truth Social page, saying the deal with the Islamic Republic of Iran is now complete. Congratulations to all, exclamation point. I hereby fully authorize the toll-free opening of the Strait of Hormuz, and simultaneously herewith authorize the immediate removal of the United States naval blockade. Ships of the world, start your engines, let the oil flow, exclamation point. Laura Winters reporting.
9: But there are some key differences in the way the U.S. and Iran are describing the deal, which is to be signed on Friday. Oil prices have fallen sharply on word of the agreement. Talks on Ukraine and Moldova joining the European Union getting underway today.
11: Viktor Orban's loss in the Hungarian election in April and a new position taken by his successor have allowed these talks to begin. They will focus first on democracy in Ukraine. Among other considerations, Kyiv will have to show it's made sufficient progress on tackling corruption. The overall accession process could run for years, with Ukraine's battle-hardened military and cutting-edge drone technology. President Zelensky argues the EU needs his country for the future security of the whole continent.
9: That's the BBC's Nick Beek. Russia unleashed a massive overnight attack on Ukraine's capital, Kiev. A centuries-old religious site, heavily damaged, 5 rescue workers killed in northeastern Ukraine. The war expected to be discussed at the G7 summit in France with President Trump in attendance. And on Wall Street, the Dow is up 649 points, the NASDAQ 625 points higher, gain of more than 2%. More on these stories at townhall.com.
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3: 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Grocery giants Kroger and Walmart are expanding electronic shelf labels that replace traditional paper price tags with digital displays. Kroger says about 1 in 4 stores already use the system, sparking concerns it could eventually allow faster demand-based price changes in the future. The United States and Iran have reportedly reached an agreement to end the war and reopen the Strait of Hormuz, according to officials involved in mediation efforts. Details of the deal are still limited, but leaders say implementation would follow a signing scheduled for Friday in Switzerland. Hot Springs police say 45-year-old Nathan Lynch was shot and killed Friday night on Carl Drive following an argument, according to authorities. Police later took 34-year-old Jace Dickey into custody in connection with the incident. Dickey is facing a first-degree murder charge as the investigation continues. I'm Trey Westerberg with your news flash on 101.1 The Answer.
13: With your sports flash, I'm John Thayer on 101.1 The Answer. The New York Knicks are NBA champions for the first time in 53 years. Saturday night, the Knicks beat the Spurs in San Antonio 94-90. To win the NBA title, winning the series 4-1. It's the first title for the Knicks organization since 1973. The Carolina Hurricanes are Stanley Cup champions. Last night, the Hurricanes went to Las Vegas and shut out the Golden Knights 3-0. The Hurricanes won the series 4-2. It's the second NHL title in franchise history. USA defeated Paraguay 4-1 on Friday in the World Cup. The United States will now take on Australia this coming Friday in Seattle. 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
18: From the wild world of D.C. politics to America's culture clash, brace yourself for the reality check you've been waiting for. 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
4: Under Barack Obama, they had a deal with a path to a bomb. Under this deal, it's a deal that puts up a wall to Iran getting a bomb. Crude oil prices sank to their lowest levels in many months. It's around $80 a barrel. Good things are coming. Excitement is mounting. America is back. And over the weekend, all the right people were upset about the UFC fights, the America 250 celebrations that took place at the White House. I got on the phone last night with Joey Hudson, checking in. We got a big visit today in the Dallas-Fort Worth area. Yesterday, I had a chance to catch up with one of our donors, Jim, this wonderful family man, just a great, he's a retired guy that worked in the kind of the construction, the concrete business, great husband and father and grandfather, so proud of his family. He's got a family ranch. He made a big donation to one of our projects, and so as part of that, I wanted to take him to dinner. We had the greatest visit yesterday, had a chance to catch up with my mentor, my former boss, Greg Anderson, who's now in retirement. He was the best man at my wedding. Means a lot. He and Linda and the family mean a lot to me. So I got a chance to catch up with Greg. And I'm getting a chance to spend some time in person with Mark Davis and this group of donors today for lunch, where we're going to kind of talk about all these issues together. You know what I appreciated so much about seeing J.D. Vance? I checked into the hotel yesterday and flipped on the TV, and there was the vice president calling in to Fox News Channel. One of those panels they have where they got five or six people. I lose track, but they've got their big weekend show, and what's his name? Joey guy and Guy Benson. And they had a few people on there. And I so appreciated the message of humility that the vice president had for the American people. And it bears repeating. I want to play it for you again, because the vice president acknowledged that this has been a challenge. And we have gone through a few months of prices that, you know, need to come down. Already the national average gas price, a month ago it was $4.52 a gallon. Today it's $4.02 a gallon. It's down 50 cents a gallon, thereabouts, and it's going to keep going down. And when we see prices plummet, thanks to this agreement, thanks to this deal, this agreement with Iran to reopen the Strait of Hormuz, what are the critics going to say then? How are they going to bellyache then? Isn't this what they want? The reopening of the Strait. See, the truth is they don't want that. They want failure. They don't want success. And I am so grateful today for appreciating the level of success that this administration is achieving. This is a win. We need to be cautious. We need to be a little cynical. I get it. I don't trust the Iranian mullahs any more than you do. But I so appreciate the accomplishments of the second Trump term. And I'm very grateful for a massive dose of humility. You don't often hear the vice president, and he was answering a question. You know, the question was, well, what would your message be to the American people? And I loved the way Vice President J.D. Vance responded yesterday on Fox News Channel.
14: Well, I guess my primary message to the American people is thank you. Because of your patience, I think that we've solved the problem that has plagued this country again for well before I was even born, which is a terrorist supporting Iran that was pursuing a nuclear weapon. We are now at a place here where we can say with confidence they're not going to get a nuclear weapon. And again, if they comply with the broader elements of the deal, this entire region, I mean, think about this. For 40 years, if you've heard about the Middle East as an American, you've heard about war, you've heard about terrorism, you've heard about the constant chaos of the region. What the president has done is created the real space to transform that region, cooperation between the Gulf Arab allies and the Israelis, and now hopefully a new era with the Iranians. Again, we're going to verify and ensure that they're meeting their end of the bargain. But this is just a great thing for the American people. I know that they've suffered from high gas prices. The president has certainly been very concerned about that fact. But what we're going to be able to do is drive down the cost of energy, not just now, but for the long term, and create a real engine of prosperity in the Middle East where Americans benefit from those lower energy prices, lower gas prices, and we don't have the same

0: path to give them, get them to a place where they were weeks away from a nuke and doing Lord knows what they were capable of doing with a nuclear weapon? Just the opposite. Take the win. Appreciate it. Celebrate. This is the 250th anniversary of this country, and yesterday was President Trump's 80th birthday. Celebrate. Understand what a win looks and feels like. And don't let the Debbie Downers, don't let the naysayers, don't let the people who are wallowing in misery bring you down. Had a couple of calls on Friday's show. I find the complaining about the 250th anniversary celebrations at the White House actual comedy now. I just find it comedic. To be that unhappy, if UFC isn't your cup of tea, well, then don't watch. What was it on? Paramount Plus, I think? If it was too bloody, if you don't like the motorcycles flipping in the air, then go turn on NPR, PBS or something. Relax. Leave the millions of Americans who loved every minute of it alone. Just leave it alone. Instead, you want to whine, you want to complain, oh, the White House was desecrated, oh, wah, wah, wah. Give me a break. Welcome in. It's a Monday. Great to have you here on the Mike Gallagher Show in the Relief Factor Studios. Our number is 800-655-MIKE. It's 19 past the hour. Let's put your voice front and center. Give me your reaction to any or all of it. I want you to fill up our phone lines with your feedback, with your take, with your perspective on the Iranian deal, on the UFC fights, on all the great things that are happening in this country. I got to play for you David Brooks, this elitist snob from the New York Times who believes that the UFC fighting and the motorcycles and all of that at the White House are an example of America's cultural decline. Hey, I got a newsflash for you, dummy. That is America's culture. We're not all about poetry and the opera. 800-655-MIKE. Welcome in. Yeah, let's go down.
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0: We just got an email from Willie Davis who writes, "When are you and Trump, a.k.a. dumb blank, going to die? So that we don't have to listen anymore to your big mouths." Well, Willie, there is a way you don't have to listen to us. You don't have to listen to me. But if I told you how to turn the dial, that would take away all the fun. There is. We're not. Are you tied down somewhere, Willie Davis? Are you strapped to a gurney and they're forcing you to listen or watch the Mike Gallagher Show? Willie, blink twice if you're being held hostage. We don't have to die. Yeah, I mean, there's another way you don't have to listen. And one more note about the whiners and the complainers, including Hillary Clinton, about the desecration of the White House. She actually took to social media over the weekend and said that Trump has desecrated and defiled the White House by having this big celebration of the UFC fighting and the motorcycles and all. Can you imagine that kind of lack of awareness, of that utter lack of self-awareness? Do you think what her husband did in the Oval Office desecrated the White House? Don't you think she'd sit this one out a little bit? I just can't stop. All I can do is laugh. Hey, Mrs. Clinton, you might want to, if you forgot, maybe you put it out of your mind. Maybe you blocked it out, and I don't blame you. But kind of remember a cigar and a blue dress and an ante room. I'm not real sure you're the one who should be lecturing anybody about the desecration of 1600 Pennsylvania Avenue. I'm going to get out the Bette Midler song again. I'm going to have to do it. I can't get it out of my head. They had a counter protest. As Americans were loving the UFC fights, and I'm sure the numbers were massive over at Paramount Plus, they had a counter-protest. And Bette Midler got up there and started singing. And it's when you think of her illustrious career and realize what she's been reduced to in the Trump era, all you can do is laugh. All it does is put a smile on your face. I've got a smile on my face every time I tell you about Chapter. Look, I've been behind this microphone for decades, right? I can honestly tell you, I don't think I've never gotten more heartfelt thank yous and emails and texts from people who have learned how to save money with Medicare by using Chapter. Look, enrolling in Medicare is daunting. 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
13: With SRN News, I'm Rich Thomason in Washington. President Trump is touting the preliminary peace agreement with Iran. It's a deal, Mr. Trump says, will result in a full reopening of the Strait of Hormuz and a lifting of the U.S. blockade of Iranian ports. The memorandum of understanding may be signed on Friday in Geneva. The president's on his way to France for the G7 summit. Along with talking about the agreement with Iran, Russia's war in Ukraine will be discussed. Russia launching another massive attack on its neighbor, including on civilian targets in the capital city, Kiev. Joining a growing list of countries, Britain is planning to ban those under 16 from using a range of social media apps. And on Wall Street, stocks are on a roll this morning. The Dow is up 634 points. The Nasdaq trading 707 points higher for a gain of almost 3%. More details, srnnews.com.
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0: Mike Gallagher.
1: It is really amazing what people are willing to complain about. Scott Jennings, our cruise partner coming up this November for the Gulf of America cruise, he was on CNN last night pointing out how insane it is the Democrats and Trump haters continue to criticize anything that this administration accomplishes, from beautifying D.C. to the celebrations over the weekend at the White House. Here was Scott's terrific take on CNN.
2: You know, all week long, I've been listening to Democrats criticize a reflecting pool. They're criticizing having this UFC fight. I mean, virtually anything we're doing to do something cool in Washington, D.C., Democrats are against it because I guess they want to live in misery. But this is fun, and we should have fun.
1: He's right. Have fun. And don't let anybody steal that fun from you. The fact that they're so miserable speaks volumes. Here's a text message from Columbus, Ohio. I'm almost convinced that today's Democrat Party wants to transform America into a third world country and strip Americans of our rights and worse. I feel like a reckoning is coming. You know, I love the arts. I appreciate the work of Bette Midler over the years or Robert De Niro. Who doesn't love Robert De Niro? From comedic roles to he's a dramatic heavyweight. And he's in his senior years now. How old is Robert De Niro, Tracy? Can you find out for me and put it on the screen? It's got to be in his maybe late 70s. Maybe he's in his 80s. And he's a guy who has made his fame and fortune on the backs of Americans who have appreciated his work over the years. He participated in a counter program over the weekend. While people were enjoying the UFC fights and the military flyover and the motorcycle ramp jumping and all this fun, country music, a beautiful star-spangled banner, here's this poor, pathetic, 82-year-old Robert De Niro in a small room full of maybe a few hundred people, all reveling in the ways they hate our country. He actually had a prepared script listing the reasons he doesn't love the United States of America.
3: The phrase, "we all love our country," stuck in my throat because our country isn't so lovable right now. I hate to say it, but loving our country is starting to sound like an abused spouse saying they love their abuser. I can't love a country that starts stupid and inhumane wars, killing thousands of innocents and indirectly causing the deaths and suffering of millions more. I can't love a country that takes health care away from millions of people and uses that money to enrich their pals in the Trump Epstein class. I can't love a country that sends out masked militias to shoot citizens in the streets, torture our neighbors, and separate families. I can't love a country that's led by a racist, misogynist, xenophobic tyrant. And let me just say it. I can't love the country that's led by Donald Trump. And a sycophant Congress.
1: So there's a guy proudly proclaiming all the reasons that he can't love America. Okay, maybe you can find a country you'll love. Maybe you could start over at 82 years old and go to Yugoslavia. I mean, if you're so unhappy here, nobody is stopping you from leaving. But if you leave, then we'll be deprived of comedy gold. I'm sorry, I gotta play Bette Midler. So at this counter protest, she gets up with some background singers, and that's where she started. You know, back in the day, Barry Manilow was her pianist, and she was, you know, she performed in the clubs and and the kind of the seedy underbelly of New York City back in the day. She had some backup singers. Remember, didn't she have like the, was it the, not the Ronettes. She had like three women, was the Divine Miss M and the something, I don't know. Now, this is another illustrious entertainer. A decade, how old's Bette Midler? She's no spring chick. So here she is, an elderly woman, at a counter, while people were having fun at the White House and a big explosion of patriotism and celebration. And incidentally, did you see the weather? Oh, they were so excited it was going to storm. And I saw a picture on social media. I reposted it on my X account. It's like the skies parted just over Washington, D.C. There wasn't a drop of rain. And they kept, there's going to be a thunderstorm. It's going to ruin the whole. And it was, it went off without a hitch. It was magnificent. And if the UFC isn't your cup of tea, I get that. It's okay. But to have a counter protest because you're so unhappy and you're miserable and you're in this anguish. And this is what Bette Midler, after all these years of fame, movie star, Grammy Award winning singer, I think, I don't know, but she's all these albums. I remember The Rose. Remember The Rose? I love that. And what is she? She was the witch in Hocus Pocus. But all, and Hello Dolly on Broadway. And I saw her and she was glorious. I'm telling you, I think she recognized me. I was in the third row. I swear she looked down and I think she snarled at me. Nonetheless, here she is on stage at the liberal counter-programming rally with a new musical moment.

0: even got the gesture. She's wagging her finger. Then she's clenching her fist. We're going to fight you at the gate, you MAGA fascists. Oh, you're going to fight us? 80-year-old Bette Midler, you're going to fight us and we're going to lose? It wouldn't be so short. And Tracy looked it up. 4 Golden Globe Awards, 3 Grammy Awards, 3 Emmy Awards, 2 Tony Awards. Honored at the Kennedy Center, no longer the Trump Kennedy Center because a judge made him take the name down. In addition to being nominated for 2 Academy Awards, a British Academy Film Award, and this is what she's reduced to. Wow. Wow. Wow. Hey, there's a moment everybody talks about. Nobody really acknowledges with weight loss. 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PhD Weight Loss has now become our first M&M Extra podcast. 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
5: 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The Answer. America is at a tipping point. 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This is 101.1 The Answer.

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3: News this hour at Town Hall. I'm Bob Agnew in Washington. Stock markets are rallying worldwide and oil prices easing after the U.S. and Iran reached a tentative deal to get the global flow of crude oil going once again. The president en route to the G7 summit in France with the good news in hand.
4: First up, ship traffic is scheduled to start up again in the Strait of Hormuz. There's supposed to be a ceasefire between Iranian-backed Hezbollah terrorists and Israel. Iran will also agree to remove and dispose of nuclear material being stored in the country. President Trump says sanctions will only be lifted if Iran complies with what has been agreed to.
3: As correspondent Laura Winters reporting, Israel's defense minister says that Israel will not withdraw from land seized in Lebanon, Syria, and Gaza.
5: In the first official Israeli comments after the announcement of the interim deal, defense minister Israel Katz says the army won't withdraw from land seized in Lebanon, potentially challenging an element of the deal that Iran and the U.S. reached hours earlier. And, Katz says, Israel plans to stay indefinitely in lands it holds in Lebanon.
3: And that is correspondent Charles de la Desma reporting. President Trump on Sunday celebrating a new decade and the country's 250th anniversary.
6: Donald Trump hosted a UFC event on the White House lawn for his 80th birthday. Fighters from around the world joined the celebration, marking a unique moment for the sport. The event, called Freedom 250, featured seven fights and celebrated the 250th anniversary of the Declaration of Independence. UFC President Dana White and Trump enjoyed chants of USA, USA, as they watch the action. I'm Geffen Coolball.
3: On Wall Street right now, the Dow is booming up by 708 points. Investors happy, apparently, about the peace deal with Iran. The NASDAQ right now up 775. More at townhall.com.
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8: 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The United States and Iran have reportedly reached an agreement to end the war and reopen the Strait of Hormuz, according to officials involved in mediation efforts. Details of the deal are still limited, but leaders say implementation would follow a signing scheduled for Friday in Switzerland. Hot Springs police say 45-year-old Nathan Lynch was shot and killed Friday night on Carl Drive following an argument, according to authorities. Police later took 34-year-old Jace Dickey into custody in connection with the incident. Dickey is facing a first-degree murder charge as the investigation continues. Grocery giants Kroger and Walmart are expanding electronic shelf labels that replace traditional paper price tags with digital displays. Kroger says about 1 in 4 stores already use the system, sparking concerns it could eventually allow faster demand-based price changes in the future. I'm Trey Westerberg with your news flash on 101.1 The Answer.
9: With your sports flash, I'm John Thayer on 101.1 The Answer. Major League Baseball action yesterday. The Kansas City Royals were winners over the Astros 4-0. The Royals with the victory are now 29-43. Royals back in action tonight when they play the Nationals on the road. St. Louis Cardinals yesterday fell to the Minnesota Twins 5-4. The Cardinals now 38-31. The St. Louis Cardinals are back at home tonight. They'll take on the Padres at Busch Stadium. On the NASCAR Cup Series yesterday, Denny Hamlin raced to victory lane for the third straight race he won at Pocono, finishing ahead of Tyler Reddick, who was second. William Byron was third. John Nemechek and Kyle Larson rounded out the top five. 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
14: Tuesday edition of the Dave Ellswick Show. Ryan Norris back in the A-chair talking about what's going on in Arkansas with the economy. What are things that we should be keeping our eyes on and crossing our T's and dotting our I's about? We'll talk about the Iran peace deal and what that could mean for business here in Arkansas as well. That's happening Tuesday starting at 7 a.m.
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16: Good morning, everyone. Glad you're here. The Marlowe Show. We got a rangy show for you today. Also, good evening if you're watching the Salem News Channel. If I tend not to do the good morning, you get yourself in trouble. Been on air for 10 seconds. Already made a mistake today. But you know what? We got a lot of news to make up for it. And we're going to start with the Iran deal, so to speak. I'm doing the little quotation marks with my fingers. And then we're going to do a lot of sports ball today. Plus, we got some Plattner. Let's see what else we got. Tons of good stuff. A lot of celebrities being stupid. So all enjoyable things to cover. Let's start with the Iran peace deal, which has allegedly been agreed to by both parties, U.S. and Iran. A memorandum of understanding has yet to be released as we're broadcasting today. The full text should be made public, could be any minute, could be during the day today. It could be some point in the next few days. It is presumed that something is going to be signed at the G7 summit, which begins today, and it's going to be in Switzerland for this week, and it's going to be dominating a lot of the news conversation coming up. I went to a G7 once. These things are very locked down affairs, and not a lot gets done, but a lot of photo ops with major world leaders, and a lot of memos get written, a lot of non-binding resolutions take place, and a lot of photo ops, a lot of alpha mailing from the president or whoever is sent from our team there. And apparently there's going to be a peace deal that's going to be agreed to. And I'm happy that this is moving along, but I'll go through all the details. And as I always do with the Iran stuff, there's always numerous caveats throughout. But a framework agreement ostensibly agreed to it via mediators in Pakistan and Qatar, a 14.1 page document is what we're anticipating, though, again, we haven't seen it, with key elements being a end to the hostilities, including in Lebanon, Iran clearing mines from the Strait of Hormuz. Commercial shipping is going to resume, U.S. lifting blockades, more sanctions relief if Iran continues to cooperate, 60 days of more negotiations for more of the comprehensive deal points. And then there's a big question mark regarding nuclear enrichment and what's going to happen on that front. I'm going to go through some of the details here. And again, some of these you really have to kind of sit down with a number two pencil and jot down a bunch of notes, because there are just so many deal points. And that's why some of these things, it gets so complicated and it's so hard to just announce this thing is done. But it starts with a permanent ceasefire. So that's the obvious one. No more fighting, including Lebanon. And this does affect the Israel and the Hezbollah dynamic, where Israel is getting pilloried by the entire world, including from President Trump, for continuing to hammer Hezbollah targets, which is an Iranian proxy in Lebanon. And the Hezbollah has very cleverly put a lot of their terror assets in places where there are lots of civilians, lots of Christians, lots of historic monuments, making Israel look like the bad guy for continue to hammer them while they're in a weakened state, especially given that Iran is distracted. And that is just, it just makes a lot of sense. That's the dynamic. It's tough to sort out. And ostensibly, we're going to have a ceasefire there. I will believe that when I see it. And that is asking for increased tension between Trump and Netanyahu. Everyone behind the scenes is telling me Trump is infuriated with Netanyahu. That's been what I've been reporting on the show. Everything I'm hearing back channel is even worse than I've reported thus far. So that's a big one. The Strait of Hormuz reopening, unrestricted commercial shipping. Iran has to clear mines within 30 days. How are we going to enforce that? I don't know, but that sounds awesome. U.S. naval blockade on Iranian ports is lifted immediately, and there's going to be toll-free. No harassment was a phrase I saw thrown around. And Iran says it will manage the strait with Oman and charge service fees. Is that a toll? I don't know what that means. So again, it'd be nice to get the deal so that we can check this out. And now the 60-day negotiating window, where they're going to cover more details of the peace. And the key one is a nuclear program. So Iran has, according to the White House spin, which again, I'm hoping the White House is correct on this, but we got the spin before we got the document. So if the White House is accurate, Iran's not getting any nuclear weapons. There's a commitment to no nukes. So talks of limiting enrichment to civilian-only levels, down-blending was a phrase I saw. I never saw that phrase, but to get highly enriched uranium at a lower grade. And then enhance IAEA inspections. All in all, within 60 days, Iran should basically be denuclearized if this thing goes according to plan, which, again, I hope so. phase sanction relief for Iran, where they can get up to $24 billion, I think was the number I shared last week when I heard the details. So it's pretty much exactly the number I think I report on Friday's show. Ombudsman Daniel can fact check me on that if I got it wrong, but I'm pretty sure that's exactly what I reported. 24 to 25 billion, but it's all tied to compliance. I have no problem with this, but this will be a point where where Trump does get criticized, particularly from the hardcore, I would say neoconservative side on that, that Iran should get no money. That strikes me as very unrealistic, that would happen, that they would agree to anything without getting some sort of sanctions relief. So I can handle that number so long as it doesn't go to terror proxies. But again, very complicated. From the U.S. side, no big upfront cash payments to Iran. That's a plus. Rewards for performance, that's reasonable. And Iran is going to get assets released to them so long as they cooperate. All reasonable. Other deal points, broad de-escalation in the region. I want the details on that. No immediate U.S. troop withdrawal was mentioned in the plan, according to what I've been told. I don't know if that's true. And it doesn't sound like we have a ton of troops deployed compared to usual.

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1: We hold these truths to be self-evident. 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
7: 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Start your morning with a voice you know and trust. Dave Elswick, bringing you the issues that matter to Arkansas, the news behind the headlines, and conversations you won't hear anywhere else. Then, in the afternoon, stay informed and fired up with Doc Washburn, breaking down the biggest stories of the day and what they mean for you. And all day long, hear from some of the biggest voices in talk radio. CNN's Scott Jennings, Mike Gallagher, and Larry Elder, bringing you sharp insight, lively debate, and the perspective you've been looking for. 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Talk radio

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1: Thanks for listening here on Monday, June the 15th. Scott Jennings with Common Sense for the American People, broadcasting live today from Louisville, Kentucky. 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
2: 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That's why we're here, keeping you up to date with all the biggest stories of the day. We're 101.1, The Answer, where Little Rock comes to talk. Turning down the noise, but turning up the truth. 101.1, The Answer, where Little Rock comes to talk. Fighting for free speech and Western civilization. 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
7: I got to tell you, I love it. I just love it. It's the right time. It's the right message. And I got to tell you, you're the right guy.
8: It's a very moving book. 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
11: Your stories, etc. And maybe we'll put your book on the syllabus. 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
7: The book is Born Lucky. Khalilin had birth complications, umbilical cord, and so he was lucky.
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13: That was a little bit about the book, Born Lucky, A Dedicated Father, A Grateful Son, and My Journey with Autism. And the author is our guest today, Leland Vitter, who's a news anchor over at News Nation. Leland, congratulations on this

0: book. We talked about it when it came out, and then it made the New York Times bestseller list. Your story about your journey and what your father did for you really, I think, touched a lot of hearts around the country. And I know you've been talking to people about your book. Tell us about your book tour. Tell us about once this came out, how has it gone for you out there on the road? I assume you're hearing from people everywhere.
1: Yeah, Scott. For so long, my father thought he was alone. I didn't know this until we wrote the book, but there were many nights my dad spent 1, 2 o'clock in the morning by himself in the living room, crying himself to sleep. I was diagnosed with what we now know to be autism. He had decided to adapt me to the world rather than the world to me. And so he would spend hours every night taking the emotional cruelty, the bullying that I had endured that day at school onto himself. And as I write in Born Lucky, there were many nights that he would then be in the living room at 1, 2 o'clock in the morning, crying, feeling alone in the world as though the world had turned against him. He would tell me, and turned against me, his son, and my mom would find him sobbing. And once Born Lucky came out and we started talking about this, I've heard from hundreds of families, not just to parents with autism, but ADHD and anxiety and the difficulties of bullying, of bullying and growing up, of parents who now say they don't feel alone. And because of Born Lucky, they now know there is hope. And I said, essentially, there is this army of fathers out there, this Father's Day, being celebrated, who all feel that they are alone and they are not.
0: Well, I think that sentiment for every father in the audience, and you know, I'll be honest, I feel that way sometimes. I've got four boys, and when you're dealing with the day-to-day issues of raising children, you often have days where you're looking in the mirror at the end of the day and you're wondering, am I doing the right thing? Did I make the right decision? Did I show them the right example today? And it is a bit of a lonely feeling. And so the sentiment, I take it to heart. Leland, you have a op-ed coming out that will be published later this week because Father's Day is coming up. Tell us, as you approach Father's Day every year, because of the relationship that you had with your own dad, how do you think of the holiday? How do you think people should mark this day?
1: Well, it's going to sound corny, but to me, every day is Father's Day. You know, I wrote Born Lucky as this love letter to my dad. It was actually about 700 or 800 words that I just wrote for myself. And a friend heard about it and said, this story can help so many people. And I think about the sacrifices that my dad made starting when I was 7 years old, realizing that I wasn't going to be good at school. I wasn't going to have friends. I wasn't going to be good at athletics, and trying to find a way to teach me self-esteem, teach me that self-esteem is earned, not given. So it started with 200 pushups a day, 5 days a week. And then I'd go get some kind of prize. He had to figure out how to teach me the social and emotional equation that comes so naturally to people like you and those who have this great, great knack for it. And he would take me out to lunch with his friends, because I didn't have any friends. And I'd start peppering somebody with questions. We'd be sitting there in a little diner with menus and milkshakes, and he would tap his watch. And that was my cue to stop talking, but also my cue to bookmark that moment. And later then we would postgame it. Okay, so when Mr. Jennings was talking about his kids and you interrupted to figure out how often he has to fly to New York, what could you have asked him that he was interested in? And then my dad and I would role play this. And I think what's so remarkable is how many parents are out there right now and how many fathers on Father's Day are being celebrated and going, God, I just feel so alone. And I don't know if I'm doing this right. Born Lucky isn't a prescription, but it is proof of what an amazing amount of love can do. And I think that really is the core of Father's Day. We're celebrating people like my dad who are truly selfless.
0: Well, if you're looking for a good Father's Day gift, I would recommend picking up the book Born Lucky. The author is Leland Vittert. He's our friend and news anchor over at News Nation. And Leland, will look forward to your op-ed on Father's Day, which is going to get published later this week. We're grateful for your time today. We'll have you back soon.
1: Thanks, Scott.
0: All right. Good to see you, Leland. And I want to talk to you about something I've been helping with my dad with, actually, and that is Medicare. My dad's of Medicare age. And, you know, if you're dealing with it all, it's designed to be confusing. It is a mess. You get these mailers, you get the robocallers, and I'm helping my dad with this. And I am partnering with a company called Chapter because I wanted some help in helping my dad cut through the noise. We really only had one question. Is my dad on the correct plan? And Chapter helped us figure out that he is. 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
5: News on Bob Agnew in Washington. President Trump is now in the French Alps today, meeting with fellow world leaders at Group of Seven summit. That's after announcing an agreement he says will bring an end to the U.S. war with Iran. The Republican U.S. president due to arrive in Les Bains today, and he did so safely with the wind at his back for the talks with the G7 leaders. The topics there will go well beyond the Iran war, however, talking perhaps a lot about the Russia-Ukraine war, as well as a number of other critical issues of cooperation between the world's top economies. The Department of Justice has identified 15,500 pedophiles, rapists, smugglers, and traffickers that former President Joe Biden and the Democrats let walk into the country through the southern border, and eventually, they say, they abused thousands of innocent children. On Wall Street right now, the Dow Jones Industrial Average up 604 points, the NASDAQ up 759. This is SRN News.
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8: Do you think that Senator Thune has been doing a good job over in the Senate? Has he been able to move along the legislation that the Republican Party and the president want to see moved?
9: He's getting some stuff done over there. He's got a lot of obstacles he has to deal with as well. You know, I've got two bills in particular that I'd really like to see moved in the Senate, but they can't seem to find floor time. I met with a senator yesterday, and then a third bill coming up that I think will move. The president's behind it. There's huge bipartisan support for it. But you can still have a, with the rules of the Senate, you can have an individual senator hold a bill up just because they want to. Maybe they're negotiating for something else.
10: 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America's favorite pundit. It's Scott Jennings.
0: All right. Monday, June the 15th. Scott Jennings here with Common Sense for the American People. Here in just a few minutes, we'll talk to Congressman Carlos Jimenez from Miami. Before that, though, I'm still thinking a lot about what my eyeballs and ear holes were subjected to with this Democrat counter-programming that went on opposite the UFC fight at the White House last night. They got some celebrities out there to talk to the liberals, and this is how they talk to each other. You may have never heard anything like this before. I play it for you so that you can see what the other half is doing and saying to each other. Here's famous actress Julia Roberts, cut 7.
11: Just put your hand on your beating heart and just close your eyes. And just take a really deep breath in and breathe in all that hope. That's a critical piece to this puzzle, and it's a critical piece to continuing the fight that exhausts all of us. We all feel like, I can't turn the news on, I don't want to hear it. But we have to hear it, we have to face it. But if we keep inhaling and exhaling, we will prevail.
0: This is how they speak to each other. This is what Democrats' conversations are like. Breathe. Let the fear out. Breathe in. Breathe. I mean, it sort of sounds like we maybe scripted this and gave it to them so that we could then make fun of them later. But no, they came up with this organically, all on their own. They also like to sing songs. They sing songs. In fact, listen to this one, cut 9.
12: When the governor of Texas clicked his little boot spurs and had all the rainbow crosswalks painted over, activists grabbed their brushes and painted the sidewalks instead. Because that's what we do. It goes to show, if you lower our flags, we will raise them back up, baby.
13: Yes, honey.
12: You can paint over our rainbows, but we'll paint an even brighter one to lead the way.
0: Well, that wasn't one of the songs. That was another one of the speakers. But you can see this victim mentality. That's the thing. It's embedded in every single thing the libs say to each other at these kinds of events is how much they've been victimized. By what, you might ask? By the fact that they lost an election. That's what this all really comes back to. We heard Robert De Niro say earlier, we played it in the show, he can't love a country in which Donald Trump's the president. So you can't love a country if you lose an election. And because Donald Trump's the president, or because a Republican won here or there, they believe they are living in the end times. If they believed in such things, they believe they're living in some sort of apocalyptic nightmare. You're not. You're living in the United States of America. Sometimes the Republicans win. Sometimes the Democrats win. And guess what? It's still the greatest country on the face of the earth. But they do sing songs. They do sing songs. And let's see. Oh, here we go. Here's one of the songs. Cut 8.

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3: 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Dave Elswick, bringing you the issues that matter to Arkansas, the news behind the headlines, and conversations you won't hear anywhere else. Then, in the afternoon, stay informed and fired up with Doc Washburn, breaking down the biggest stories of the day and what they mean for you. 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CNN's Scott Jennings, Mike Gallagher, and Larry Elder, bringing you sharp insight, lively debate, and the perspective you've been looking for. 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
4: Hugh Hewitt, joined now by Dr. Michael Oren, former Israeli ambassador to the United States, former professor at Princeton and elsewhere, noted historian of preeminent reputation on the Middle East. So, Dr. Oren, what's your assessment of the MOU, the text of which we do not have?
5: Well, good evening, Hugh. Always good to be with you. I'm speaking from Israel, and Israel, the mood is very, very somber here this evening. Deep sense of trepidation, disappointment. The war that was begun just over 3 months ago aspired to achieve basic goals for Israel security. And these goals were in cooperation, close cooperation with the United States. That is ending Iran's nuclear program, removing its nuclear stockpile or enriched uranium, ending its ballistic intercontinental ballistic missile system, and stopping Iranian support for terrorist groups around the region, particularly Hezbollah, Hamas, and the Houthis. Tonight, from what we can gather, and again, I think that J.D. Vance is right, you got to be careful with looking at what's in the press. Much of it may be inaccurate. But what we can tell is so far that maybe there may be a curtailment of Iran's nuclear program, maybe a solution for the nuclear stockpile. We don't know. They have 60 days of negotiations to follow up. No solution for the intercontinental ballistic missile system. And keep in mind, as you know, in this house, we are running 30 times a day into a bomb shelter, from those missiles that could take down not just a building, but an entire neighborhood, and no end to support, Iranian support for terrorist organizations. And one of them, Hezbollah, continues to shell the northern part of this country, the Galilee, tonight as we speak. So these are very serious concerns for the state of Israel. We believe that, yes, Iran will not exact tolls from ships traversing the Strait of Hormuz, but Iran, as according to this agreement, will remain in control of those straits. And I think most broadly, Hugh, there's a sense that American power, which is so important for Israel security, for the stability and security of the Middle East, has been impaired. And that that power was basically formed the basis of the Abraham Accords. And we don't know what countries in the Middle East would join the Abraham Accords in the future, and that many Middle Eastern countries, we fear, will now seek a rapprochement with Tehran.
4: So, Ambassador Oren, I see it a little bit differently, but I'm cautioned by the fact a senior administration official had a conversation with many journalists on Friday morning, and he assured us of a

0: We hold these truths to be self-evident. Most Americans know these words, but have you ever read the entire Declaration of Independence? Maybe you have. What about your children, your friends, and your neighbors? This July 4th, Americans for Prosperity is encouraging Americans everywhere to do exactly that through the Declaration Project. 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Those principles aren't just part of history. They remain the foundation of our nation and the freedoms we enjoy. So this Independence Day, gather your family, friends, or neighbors and read the Declaration together at a picnic, at the beach, or before the fireworks. 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
4: 101.1, The Answer, weather.
5: If this forecast holds, we are in for a beautiful start to the work week. High of 81 today under sunshine, 60 for the low tonight, a few clouds and sun tomorrow, and a high all the way up to 85.
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0: Welcome back, America. I'm Hugh Hewitt. Coming up next hour, United States Senator Tom Cotton, Chairman of the Senate Intelligence Committee, will join me to talk about the MOU, as will Selena Zito. In hour three, I'll be joined by Judge Roy Altman, author of this book, Israel on Trial. Judge Altman is really quite a phenomenal person. He's one of the youngest United States District Court judges from the Southern District of Florida, sitting on the bench today, born in Venezuela, naturalized citizen of the United States, an ardent defender of Israel, and a very persuasive writer. As persuasive as Stephen Meyer is in The Story of Everything. Don't forget, The Story of Everything, which I had Stephen on last week, is available at Prime right now for your viewing. And you'll love it like I loved it when I saw it in the big screen with Stephen and Brian Bird and the rest of the gang. 400 people over at the Museum of the Bible. You will love The Story of Everything. I think you'll also love Relief Factor. I got 10 miles in on Saturday. I'm an old man, but I can still do my 10. I get out there and trundled along, and it was a beautiful morning, and I got them in, and I the fetching Mr. Hewitt said, you can't complain all day Sunday about feeling a little creaky if you're going to do 10 miles on Saturday. I said, I'm not complaining. I'm just noting that I'd like to repeat again and again. Got my 10 miles in. But it wouldn't be possible without Icarian curcumin and Resveratrol Omega. And if you're watching on the Salem News Channel or you're listening on the Salem Radio Network or all of our wonderful affiliates, you'll know I just took my daily packet of Relief Factor. I've been taking that for almost 14 years. It'll be 14 years the same time this radio show turns 26 in July. And I love the product. I think you should try the product, and Relief Factor can be reached at 1-800, the number 4, and the word relief. And the good news is, the great news is, they're being patriotic, and they are lowering the cost of their starter pack, typically $19.95, less than a dollar a week. For a period of time up until our 250th, they're offering you that starter pack at $17.76 for a three-week supply. That's three packages of Relief Factor a day for the first week, two packets a day for the second week, and then you're like me on one packet a day. I will remind you in hours 2 and 3 because I'm in the Relief Factor studio. Also want to remind you the universe is over there atop of HughHewitt.com, 99 cents. Dwayne will be doing Dwayne's World tomorrow night, Thursday night, Friday night, 7 p.m. Eastern. It only costs 99 cents to join. You also get all of the Hugh Hewitt Show from ever, forever, commercial-free, every night, delivered on time, thanks to the marvelous editing skills of our staff. But you got to be a member to enjoy it. You got to join the universe. That's over top of HughHewitt.com. Coming up, Tom Cotton. I'm going to open, though. I was on Fox News earlier this morning with Dana Perino talking about the details. And my simple answer is, we don't know the details, so I don't have much to comment about. But I do believe Jack Keane is right. The Iranian regime is going to try and survive, recover, rebuild, and ominously rearm. And the agreement cannot let them do that. If it does, it will split the Republican Party. Don't go anywhere. I'm Hugh Hewitt.
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9: 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Ryan Norris back in the A-chair talking about what's going on in Arkansas with the economy. What are things that we should be keeping our eyes on and crossing our T's and dotting our I's about? We'll talk about the Iran peace deal and what that could mean for business here in Arkansas as well. That's happening Tuesday starting at 7 a.m.
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11: We got breaking news. The five-day countdown to a deal with Iran begins as Trump arrives in France.
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11: Welcome to Seculo. Midway through June, everybody. June 15th, 2026. I feel like yesterday was really, I'd say this weekend was the big kickoff to the 250 celebration. You had a weekend of sports, Will. And of course, a weekend also that allegedly, apparently, on paper, on President Trump's 80th birthday, the night of UFC Freedom 250, what happened? Allegedly, apparently, according to the deals that we have not yet seen, but we know the deal is coming, signing on Friday, the war in Iran, in theory, has come to an end. Now, again, we all hold our breath. We got 5 days until anything is signed. You know, it's like the worst version of a home closing, where you're just sitting there waiting. You're like, we got a deal. But, you know, we got to, like, wait to this day where we all sit in a room with a lawyer who tells us, well, you know, they want an extra few days. You know, like, I feel like that's coming. But as of right now, according to President Trump, let the oil flow. This was right before, again, that big UFC event that happened on the White House lawn, which, what a spectacle. If anyone watched that, I loved it.
13: I feel like most people were watching Stanley Cup Finals last night.
11: In Canada.
13: I'm kidding.
11: Yeah, I got a couple of people pumping their fist in there.
13: The Canadians.
11: Bunch of Canadians in there. Okay, I mean, it's fine. I give you a pass if you're, like, in Las Vegas. Like, I give you a pass if you're one of the teams that are maybe involved. But other than that, hopefully you were watching the UFC, which was wonderful on the lawn of the White House. I know there's been a lot of controversy ever. I thought it was great. But again, phone lines are open for you because really, allegedly, the deal has happened and we've got the bullet points to go through. Look, after UFC, President Trump boarded Air Force One and headed to France again for a big summit. That's G7. Right. The G7 summit, headed to France. Remember that? It's a callback. Yeah. Phone lines are open. 1-800-684-3110. Should we break down these points now or wait until we get back from the segment?
13: I think we can start with some of them, but then we'll go through it. I think the main thing is that both sides have declared an immediate and permanent end to all military operations.
11: Permanent. That's a big word. I honestly did not read that until just right before we came on air. I was looking through. I go, permanent end to military operations. They are declaring this over. And I think that is something we have to take for real consideration here, that we're not talking about another temporary ceasefire, a hold. We are talking about a permanent end to this war. We know President Trump has wanted to wrap this up. Look, Israel got a little bit heated again over the weekend. There was some stuff that happened that the Trump administration was not thrilled about. And look, I think you're going to read this deal and go, yeah, do I think there's some good stuff in it? Sure. Do I think gas prices are going to come down in the next few weeks? That's the hope. I think really kind of has to. Would be the plan, right? I think they said it could take up to a month or so to really settle in, but maybe it even comes quicker than that. But is it a good deal in terms of the American people, our safety, and really the effort that we put in Iran? Did we come out as what you would say, the quote-unquote victors? We're going to break that down. What do you think? 1-800-684-3110. I'll read this from President Trump. He said, this was, again, midday yesterday, the deal with the Islamic Republic, which I have to say before I read this, didn't feel like it got near enough news. Like, I was sitting around, and everyone was like, what? Like, I didn't get a push notification. Like, no. Nothing. I don't know why this wasn't, like, top-of-the-line story. But again, President Trump said, the deal with the Islamic Republic of Iran is now complete. Congratulations to all. I hereby authorize the toll-free opening of the Strait of Hormuz, and simultaneously herewith authorize the immediate removal of the United States naval blockade. Ships of the world, start your engines. Let the oil flow, President Donald J. Trump. A little bit later, ships are starting to move. Many loads up with oil out of the Strait of Hormuz. They are going along the Southern Highway, which is totally safe, secure, and pristine. There are other areas of travel also. President Donald J. Trump again. Why it matters, we're going to break that down coming up. What it actually means, going to break that down coming up in the next segment. We're going to restate it all. Phone lines are open for you at 1-800-684-3110. I also want to encourage you, as we are halfway through this month, to consider becoming an ACLJ champion, someone that gives on a monthly basis. We'll be right back with more on Seculo.
14: This is Albert Moeller for townhall.com. Just recently, Ken Paxton secured the nomination for the GOP, looking to represent Texas in the U.S. Senate. Paxton will be facing a state senator and Presbyterian seminarian James Tallarico. The question is, as the New York Times put it, are Texans ready for Tallarico's kind of Christianity? Ruth Graham and David Goodman begin by talking about Tallarico's pastor, Jim Rigby, at St. Andrew's Presbyterian Church in Austin. The article begins, quote, Jim Rigby, a pastor who rarely uses the word God, is a key to understanding the Senate candidate trying to pull off something unusual in Texas, end quote. Later, the reporters refer to a sermon where Pastor Rigby refers to, quote, the creative impulse of the universe, which, quote, can be called God, but doesn't have to be called God, end quote. I do not think that the majority of people in Texas understand the Bible in those terms. What we're talking about here is light years outside of biblical orthodoxy. So let's ask the question, is Texas ready for that?
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11: Look, I think for a lot of people, this news was a bit of breath of fresh air. President Trump, by the way, right now meeting with Emmanuel Macron, the president of France. So if there's anything that we need to break into that, we will. Talking about the Iran deal, but probably nothing that's really worth covering right now live on air. Because a lot of you are probably curious about, well, what does this mean beyond the end of the actual war? And I guess the main thing people are going to be looking at, and the main point of friction probably with the American people, is gas prices. I think that's the number one. So the question is gas prices have skyrocketed. Let's not pretend they haven't. Let's not pretend it hasn't hurt a lot of people. I understand President Trump's wanting to end this this war because of that even alone. I think there's a lot of questions of whether this deal got us any further than where we were a few months ago, but that's neither here nor there. Let's start with the obvious. How does it affect you economically? So, Will, what does this look like in terms of specifically the prices of gas?
13: Well, one thing you have to look at is you look at the price of oil. And remember, those are futures. So that is people purchasing, when they say the price of oil, the dollar per barrel, that is what you lock in a contract for an amount of oil at some future date. So we are already seeing that drop tremendously because of this
11: almost
13: news.
11: Immediately it started plummeting.
13: It was overnight. That market is kind of always ongoing, even though there's open and closes to the markets, but there's after hours trading, et cetera. But even the futures that were at a high of 112, I think, is where the peak during this conflict back in April. It's down already to $74. Just today, it's down 4% total. So $3. It's dropping very rapidly. And I think that will continue as more ships are able to get out of the Strait of Hormuz and get oil to the world. So that is one thing that you look at when you factor that in. That doesn't necessarily immediately change the price of the dollar, the gallon of gas. It does have some effect on it. We already have seen a drop in the average gas price in the United States from a high of around $4.50, which is outrageous. It's extremely high, down to about $4. So you're seeing a 50-cent average drop around the country. That's a good sign that there is downward pressure on that pricing. Now, it does take a while for that dollar amount to get priced into what you pay at the pump. It could take very quick. It could also be weeks that actually gets baked into what you're paying at the pump. With the downward pressure, though, I think you will see prices continue to fall. But to get back to normal, it will probably be a few weeks. It will be, you also have to think of the consideration that sometimes gas prices naturally go up during the hot months, the summer months as it is. Yeah. So you take all these factors in, but
11: like, I think if people just saw
13: getting back to normal,
11: let's say in Tennessee, factor, I think if you saw a three starting it, you'd feel a little bit of a relief.
13: Well,
11: if you saw a two, you'd be thrilled. But if you saw a three, if it starts $3, I mean, the point that we are like in our lifetime as drivers, you know, we're not talking about other than times of crisis, let's say, you know, after a hurricane or when there's been true gas shortages that have occurred or oil leaks, everything where those temporarily have spiked. We've never seen it this high.
13: Well, and what you will also see is the demand that is still there. And during summer months, demand is higher. You will see the supply start to reach that globally. And that will naturally draw down the prices as well, because then people aren't trying to sell at a premium to other countries if they're an American producer, et cetera. But you also have to think the price per barrel on crude oil futures back the day before the conflict started was $67.02. You're at $74.35 right now. That's about a $7.30 difference That is when you think about up being up to 112, you're starting to be in the range of back to normal already. Yeah. And I think after the signing on Friday, you'll see the futures be back at where it was before the conflict even started.
11: Vice President Vance was asked about this morning on Good Morning America, and I think maybe it gives us a better idea of what we're talking about here. And again, I keep going back to it. It's like you're signing a mortgage here. It's like you're getting your everything set up for a home closing. Byte 16, here's J.D. Vance.
16: Well, we already signed the deal digitally yesterday, and there's been no money released, and that won't change, George. Again, this is a performance-based thing. If we see the Iranians making, for example, taking action to eliminate their stockpile of enriched material, then yes, sanctions relief will follow. If we see the Iranians taking action to allow the kind of verification regime that we need to see to know that they're not going to build a nuclear weapon, yes, sanctions relief will follow.
11: Yeah, just waiting for the inspection. Just wait. That's what's happening here. I like that they digitally signed it. They went on DocuSign. They all had to pick. I want to know what their digital signatures look like.
13: Right.
11: The Iranian regime.
13: Yeah, hopefully.
11: Donald Trump's, we know.
13: They typed it out and it's in the font, the pre-chosen font, instead of them trying to meticulously sign it in Farsi. Yeah.
11: Well, if we know the head of Iran is currently maybe incapacitated.
13: Who's to say?
11: So it's a little easy to forge that, I feel like, with a DocuSign. Let's start those conspiracies. I think we need to break down what the deal points are.
13: That's right.
11: Because now we've gone through the good. You're going to see gas prices drop. End of a war. End of a conflict. That's a positive. Now, the determination, based on this deal, of what we got, what we lost. Is this a win? Is this a loss?
13: Well,
11: that was very Susian.
13: I like that.
11: That was an unintentional freestyle.
13: Susian Iran war is it not the children's book you want to read.
11: I mean, some kids.
13: Well, who's, yeah.
11: My kids. All right.
13: This is what we're looking at because it is going to be a structured thing. It is tiered. You see that both sides have agreed that they declare an immediate and permanent end to all military operations. They signed this memorandum of understanding that the end of the war will be signed this Friday in Switzerland.
11: Is this going to be like a made-for-TV moment?
13: I think it will be.
11: Yeah.
13: Yeah. Now, we don't know who is going. We know the president, obviously, is in France for the G7. It's in the French Alps, very close to Switzerland, to Geneva, to be able to do that. The deputy foreign minister of Iran is saying that the memorandum will be published after it is signed. So this is, if you want to call back to Nancy Pelosi, you got to sign the deal to find out what's in it.
11: Oh, no.
13: I don't know if that's a good sign or a bad sign. You'd be the judge. Then you have Iran and the U.S. both saying the Strait of Hormuz would start to reopen. The U.S. blockade on Iranian ports will lift as soon as the memorandum is signed. This, I guess, isn't the e-sign. This is the actual signature. We don't know who from the Iranian side will be there to sign it. That will be interesting to see as we continue forward. There will be an agreement that more difficult areas of dispute, notably the nuclear issue and U.S. sanctions on Iran, will be conducted more negotiations over the next 60 days.
11: Right. So I think we need to back that one up. So, yes, the war is over as of today. You know, there's no firing happening. There's nothing going on. The straits are reopened, everything. However, there are still some deal points beyond reopening the Strait of Hormuz and the end of the war. By the way, those are two big ones that need to be negotiated. And one of those big ones is, of course, how this is going to work in terms of the nuclear materials and the removal of that. And President Trump kind of said in there, this is no rush.
13: Well, and once again, this is what we've got. So I want to hear from people. Do you think this is going to pan out well? Do you think it's going to end terribly? You're seeing a lot of both sides arguing. You're seeing people on the left tear it down. You're seeing people on the right say, keep going and destroy the entire regime. And you're seeing people that are on President Trump's side saying, oh, you're just a panican over here on the far right, that you're a neocon. All these words are being thrown around. Meanwhile, we haven't even really seen the full text. We're just getting reporting on what both sides are kind of both telling the press, that if the Iranians say it and the U.S. says it, then the press is kind of taking that as, okay, that's a confirmation. But yeah, they're agreeing that the war is over, before finalizing details on the Iranian, on the uranium. And you hear from J.D. Vance that that's kind of the benchmark to this, is that they believe this already puts in motion them to never have a nuclear weapon, because both sides say that Iran agrees it will neither produce nor acquire nuclear weapons. Here's where the difficult part of this continues, of what they're going to do with the nuclear issue and U.S. sanctions, because it's easy to end the war. But Iran has been saying for decades, we're not trying to get a nuclear weapon, when they indeed were. I don't care what you look at. Yeah. You look at what they were doing. The entire goal was to get a nuclear weapon.
11: It was ending the war and winning the war. And those can be very different things, as we've seen in American history. I want to hear from you. We're going to take some calls coming up in the next segment. Why not? 1-800-684-3110. If you're on hold, stay on hold. But we do have, we got three lines open. Go ahead and do it. Give us a call. And with that also, by the way, the ACLJ itself, we are currently, and this has just happened overnight, tonight, we will be delivering an oral intervention at the UN Human Rights Council. Understand the work of the ACLJ. This is during the G7. All this is happening right now, and we are there. And that, of course, is in response to the UN's blindness towards Hamas during the October 7th attacks. We keep going here at the ACLJ, but none of it happens, not this show, not our legal work, not our international work, without you. Go to ACLJ.org right now. Become a champion if you can. We'll be right back.
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0: Back to Seculo. Phone lines are open for you. Look, we're talking about the deal in Iran. Deal is signed. Strait is partially open. President Trump just said that, actually, by the way. That is what he just said in France right now, where he is. Phone lines are open for you.
2: I like the way you say France.
0: You know, I am of the world. I'm what they call a global citizen.
2: Ooh. I don't know if you want to be saying that.
0: I'm a citizen of the world, you know. One world. Really is what I like a government that is.
2: Is that what you're looking for? Just like one government,
0: one big government
2: that's over all the world.
0: That's kind of what I'm
2: kind of a
0: for.
2: New world order.
0: Yeah,
2: is what you're looking
0: for. Yeah, for life, but also run by America. You know, there are a lot of states out there potentially. That's what we were watching the fights last night. You know, there was a Canadian, George St. Pierre was there in the guy's corner, one of his trainers. Forget the guy's name exactly. He was fighting an American, and my son said, you know, this fight is for Canada, for control of Canada. Will we win it and finally get to take Canada?
2: I mean, do you feel bad for Canadians that now, like, out of the mouth of children, it's like anytime a Canadian's on TV in the United States, the joke is winner takes Canada.
0: Yeah, I mean, we went and visited Canada last year, which I loved, by the way, as a global citizen. And there's a lot of merchandise that's like, keep Canada ours. Free Canada, not free Canada, like, I forget what they call it.
2: Keep Canada free?
0: Yeah.
2: They are
0: hands
2: not free,
0: off Canada,
2: my
0: or something. Yeah. I don't know. There's a lot of that kind of talk. And honestly, I kind of wanted to pick up some of the merch. It looked cool. But, you know, unfortunately, that was during the time President Trump was pitching for us to take over Canada during the Trudeau days. Phone lines again are open. Let's take some of them. Let's go to Robert, who's calling in Maryland. Line one, ACLJ champion, which you can become one too. Go ahead, Robert.
3: Yes, hi. I wanted to ask the both of you, with the details beginning to come out about the Memorandum of Understanding, which I understand is a framework for peace, do you believe that the Iranians are going to abide by any of the conditions that they've released already? I personally don't believe that they are, because you one of the guests was right. For 47 years, they've been telling the entire world they're not working toward a working nuclear weapon, which, of course, we all know they have been, and they've been funding proxies. And I believe that if we don't destroy the regime and go for regime change, we're just pushing down the road, them cheating on just about everything they're saying they're going to do.
0: Yeah, Robert,
3: because of the ideology that they believe.
0: I think regime change in the way you and I both believe it is off the table. I think that we're finishing up here, this conflict with Iran, because of a few different reasons. One, the American people are hurting, and I think President Trump knows that and realizes that's probably more important than what's going on in the Middle East right now. Not necessarily more important, but it may be more important also as you head terms towards the midterm elections. I don't want to be that person who says that's the case. And I do think we have a deal, and the deal is a mixed on in terms of the, was it worth it? Was it worth what we started with this attack, taking out their leadership, everything that went down, the pain that did come from it? Did we come out of this in a better place? Now, if no money takes place, you know, changes hands, there are some things that could be very positive that come to this. So I don't want to pretend that it is some sort of loss. I don't think so. But to not think that the American people response to this had no impact on it, I think would be naive as well.
2: Well, and I think here's my kind of take on this, Robert. One, since this is just a framework and it's the Memorandum of Understanding.
0: An invitation to understand.
2: Right. The

0: as the great poet laureate of America, MXPX, had said. But when you look at this, in knowing that there's 60 days of negotiations, I think that we will find out more then. It is a big step for the Trump administration to get to this point where there's a sign on both sides. Senator Graham said that Congress will review any final deal. That is unlike the JCPOA, where Congress had no part in it. So that's a positive step forward. Here's really the meat of it, though, right? Is that they've ended this conflict. I think no matter what, there are successes out of that. The Ayatollah being dead, the four layers of Iranian leadership being dead is a good thing for the world. Now, here's my concerns, right? That the memorandum of understanding is we will no longer try to produce or obtain a nuclear weapon. Same rhetoric they've said forever. We know that they were trying to do it. Good news is a lot of their capacity is completely flattened for now. That doesn't mean that they don't then put all their effort back into trying to get there. Now, the sanctions and financial impact part. This is where a lot of people will get nervous because it enriches a regime that last time they were enriched, what did they do? They planned October 7th. They got very quickly to weapons grade material. And this says that the U.S. will agree not to impose any new sanctions on Iran until a final deal was reached. So we're not going to put any new sanctions. That's probably fine. We've got good ones in place right now. They added the U.S. would waive oil sanctions on Iran for a specified period. And after that, the final agreement, all U.S. and U.N. sanctions will be lifted to an agreed timetable. Okay, I understand this negotiating point. Lifting just oil sanctions gets them some revenue to start to rebuild their country that's been bombed incredibly for months. Do I like it before a final deal that they're starting to get their own revenue? It's not us paying them money, but starting to have access to that, it starts to get a little dicey. Then it says the U.S. has agreed to release $25 billion of Iran's frozen assets, including direct cash transfers, cooperation among regional countries, and financial credit lines. Okay, starting to give them a little bit more access to cash. If they use it to rebuild their country and take care of their people, then that's an appropriate thing to do. The problem is, every time we've done that in the past, they do it to sow more terror around the world. There's other issues here about Washington preparing a reconstruction and redevelopment plan to be negotiated with Iran in the next 60 days. I hope that's not our taxpayer dollars going to that plan. And then Trump said Iran will not be provided with cash, but with sanctions that could potentially be lifted. So right here, coupling that with what J.D. Vance said on CBS yesterday, saying that if they're willing to honor their obligations, if they are going to allow real inspections of their nuclear program, then we will welcome you back into the world economy. My concern here is with that statement, because yes, the nuclear program is stopped, but that's not the only thing that Iranians have done. I don't care. I'm not even talking about the Israel situation. I'm talking about American general, situation. Yeah. They have sown terror around the world. They have killed back. American troops. They have killed Americans around the world. And they, if that's not in the writing too, like, hey, also stop funding terror. We're going to watch your transactions. Then I don't know that this is a good deal.
1: If we're not allowing Russia to be part of the global economy right now, or the American economy, and because of their current conflict with Ukraine, which again, I think is valid that they would not be, you know, a part of the American economy, but we're holding different standards to similar, if not even more extreme,
0: right?
1: I would say more extreme, countries and regimes. And what are we doing here? Again, is this a political move? I want to hear from you. 1-800-684-3110. Some people asked, well, how do we have this information from this deal? Has this deal been released? I believe Pakistan was part of it and released some of it.
0: So what the press has been doing to try to get these details, and once again, everything could be fuzzy.
1: In flux.
0: But they're not taking one side's. They're doing real reporting, folks.
1: Hey.
0: They're not taking one side's, here's what's in it. They are talking to American officials, they're talking to Iranian officials, and they're talking to Pakistani officials. They're kind of triangulating.
1: This hasn't been released.
0: What all three sides are saying is in it, and then they're saying, okay, this is probably a good idea here, a good idea here, that we know that's going to be in the
1: second half hour of the show coming up in less than a minute. Don't go anywhere. Go to ACLJ.org if you lose us.
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5: 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And now your host, Logan Seculo.
1: Welcome back to Seculo. We got very few phone lines open, but we're going to take some of them. 1-800-684-3110. We'll continue to take calls during this half hour. It's just Will and I today in studio. If you're just joining us right now, we are talking about the deal that is ongoing, that has been electronically signed, according to J.D. Vance, with Iran. That really, the big sticking talking points are the Strait of Hormuz is open, the war is over. And I mean that. It says the permanent end to a military conflict. Now, will it stick to that? What does that mean? What is it going to break? We're going to keep breaking that down. We got a lot of questions or comments coming in about that specifically, and we will take some phone calls on it. Again, the midterm elections are just a few months away. Presidential election just 2 years away. So we know a lot of this is starting to play into what our future looks like. We got a call about that from an ACLJ champion. I want to go to Melissa real quick. Melissa, she's only been a hold a few minutes because she's an ACLJ champion in South Carolina. Go ahead.
6: Yes. Hey, guys. I just think that this is great. God bless President Trump and the team for all their hard work, but it will all go to pot 2 years from now if we get some president like Gavin Newsom or other crazy Democrat who wants to think like Obama and Biden. So,
1: yeah. I mean, look, Melissa, our politics would lead us to believe that there is a 50-50 shot that the next president of the United States is not a Republican. Just look at the last 50 or so years. It swings both ways. Occasionally, you'll have a moment where you'll have back-to-back presidents of the same party. And sometimes that lasts one term. We've had that happen a few times, but to live in some world where we're not going to have a Democrat president or we're not going to have, that's going to happen. So, of course, there are the long-term implications of it. The difference is if this thing does stick, you're not going to want a president who decides, hey, I'm going to jump right back into a conflict with Iran. But however, we've learned that these are a bit cyclical. And let's say every 15 years or so, Iran seems to have to be dealt with.
0: Well, and that's, I think, my concern from the vice president's comments about welcoming them back into the economic stage. If it's the same mullahs in the same theology in control of Iran, then it won't change ever, no matter who's in office, because eventually they'll feel bold enough to continue to push for their apocalyptic theology to come to pass. They believe that they are tasked with that. So, yes, if the same theology is in place, now, if these new IRGC people were theocrats in name only. I don't know that term's ever been said, but if they are only were playing the game while the Ayatollah was still around, then perhaps there is something different. They are still horrible people and have done horrible things to the world and still want to dominate the region. But if they don't believe the theology, then maybe there is some room for them to be a little different. That being said, if they still believe that and hold dear the tenets of the Islamic Revolution, then nothing will change. no matter who is president. And so that's my concern with what the deal presented is. But the other side of that as well, if, let's say, there are real strong ways to monitor their programs and things of that nature to that they want, at least for a while, to get back into the world's good graces and make money to put away for a rainy terroristic day that they might want to do, then I could see someone like a Democrat in office being like, yeah, we're fine with this now. There's all Wendy Sherman, not someone whose foreign policy we're big fans of, was saying that this deal in theory is very good. So take that as you will.
1: Yeah, well done, like Sherman. Phone lines are open, 1-800-684-3110. 1-800-684-3110. We're going to continue taking your phone calls when we get back. And I also want to just continue breaking this down. We got a lot of calls already lined up, but people want to become ACLJ supporters. They should today if they can. I'm going to ask you over the next few minutes while we're on break, spend some time on the ACLJ website, because guess what? You know what you're not going to see? A paywall. But that is because people support. And we want to make sure this content's available to everybody. 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
1: Welcome back to Seculo. We got a couple more segments left, and we got a lot of calls coming in at 1-800-684-3110. We just played a video in the break, if you're watching online, that showed some of the highlights from UFC Freedom 250, which, of course, happened on the White House lawn. Same time, you have the World Cup. Same time, you had the NBA Finals. There's a lot going on in America that's bringing a lot of, I would say, positive attention to the country. You know, UFC 250, Freedom 250 was controversial, I would say. I got myself into some scuffles online with some people who are just so against the president, they can't see through the spectacle and the amazingness that was that event last night. If you are a fan, by the way, of combat sports and you're a fan of the UFC, I think that is different. That is who it was for. And it was for the troops. Loved the event. I even talked to some of my very, very hardcore liberal friends who are also just big MMA fans. And they were talking about how amazing it was to see this. And a really great story. A great story of a company who 30 years ago would have been considered, uncouth, probably illegal in some states. And they got everything together, really got the rules set in place, and ended up becoming so big that they're now at the White House lawn. I thought it was amazing.
0: I thought, one, I think I didn't know what to expect with the production, right? I kind of thought maybe it would come across a little corny.
1: Yeah.
0: Just because you're not used to seeing something like that. Yeah. And to be fair, a lot of White House events, no matter which administration, look a little cheesy.
1: Yeah.
0: They look very over-performative. Even the turkeys, the pardoning of the turkeys. Sometimes it's just like, okay, it's a tradition, but it's a little cheesy. Turning that on last night and seeing the flawless production value of it, the way that even the building of the White House was so honored through it, of having the fighters walk through on their way out to the octagon, and seamless camera work following them through specific rooms, yeah, with the title fight, the main event, both fighters starting in the Oval Office, was one, you don't get to see the White House portrayed in that way. No. Even the interconnectivity of it. You normally see photos, static shots of press conferences. Yeah. Being able to get an inside look and see the way even the rooms connect,
1: yeah,
0: it felt, was so fascinating.
1: Yeah, there was sort of that almost Buckingham Palace style production of like, here's really what we're talking about. Now, you got to see some of President Trump's additions, whether you liked them or not.
0: Right.
1: You know, the Wall of Fame or whatever it is, uh-huh, you know, all of that. But look, it was a spectacle. I thought it was great for the troops that were there, the audience that was there. I mean, the amount of people that showed up to just watch on screens also shows the impact of that 80, sport.
0: 80,000
1: I
0: mean, in the
1: yeah,
0: ellipse.
1: And they were saying those numbers, and I was like, okay, this is going to be one of those, like, we can hold that many. You know, and then you're going to see it. No, it was packed. It looked like an amazing time. Bummed I wasn't there. But you know what? I'll hit up the next one. Let's go ahead and take some phone calls, though. A lot of you have been calling in. Let's go ahead and take Bill in Wyoming. Get some of the old classics out of the way. Bill, go ahead.
14: Yeah, thanks for taking my call. Just real quick, I hope you get a chance to talk to the person who answered my call about my comment. But the thing of it is that... the first two champion callers maybe take a step back and take a look at it because of the fact that I think what we need to do is take a look at two examples of how this could be handled. Because last night I watched Barack Obama give his opinion about how this deal is working because I think it's really good. Okay, but Barack Obama says, well, I just really have my doubts. I'm just not too sure how this goes. And so... Yak, like you guys say. And maybe you guys can make this a little bit more clear and elaborate. I think we've got two examples of how this could be done. I'll let you guys take care of it from there.
0: Well, I think, once again, when you look at what this president has done, he does things differently, right? Sometimes for better, sometimes for worse, depending on who you are and if you're a fan of the administration. But, I think... President Obama is going to be partisan, no matter what. I think when you're seeing Wendy Sherman say that she thinks it's a good thing that they've come to this memorandum of understanding, I think that gives me pause because I've seen the havoc on the world that people like Wendy Sherman have unleashed because of really bad foreign policy and really bad deals. So I am a skeptic of it myself. I will see how this plays out. But I think we should hear from the president because this is brand new sound from the G7 meeting with Macron just moments ago. Take a listen to what the president had to say about this deal.
15: And the main thing is that Iran will not have a nuclear weapon. They fully agreed to that with strong policing powers, and they won't have a nuclear weapon, which is what it was all about because they probably would have used it if they had it. So we had two big moments when they terminated the JCPOA, that was the Obama deal, the Barack Hussein Obama deal. And when I terminated that, it was very important because it was a road to a nuclear weapon. It was a horrible deal for the United States. It was a deal where billions of dollars was given to Iran. It was a deal where $1.7 billion in cash was put on a Boeing 7. Well, not a 757, I guess, right? But it was put on a big, beautiful Boeing 757. They needed a Boeing 747, to be honest with you, because...
1: The technicality there at the end, a lot
0: of... We know he's a big airplane fan.
1: Yeah, clearly.
0: But to Bill's point as well...
1: The John Travolta president.
0: Yes, could have President Obama done something differently than the JCPOA and prevented all this. Yes. Because I think when you see what the president talked about, he's talking about peace through strength. as opposed to what kind of the Obama doctrine was, which was peace through capitulation. And what does that give you? Not peace. And here we are now. They talk about President Trump ripping up the deal. No, they weren't living up to the deal. They violated the JCPOA by continuing this program, getting to the thresholds and not allowing inspectors to actually look at what they're doing. If the president is correct on this, that we are going to get in 60 days a real lock solid agreement where there's policing powers to make sure they don't get a nuclear weapon, then I think this deal is a success, even in the long term, knowing it won't be forever because a regime still maintaining power in Iran like that, that is apocalyptic in nature. But I think if there's real policing power, snap inspections, not, hey, give us 30 to 60 days notice and we'll let you come look at the facilities. Yeah. I think this could be a good deal.
1: I would love to know those details of what the actual inspection power, all of that is, and how the Americans can actually play into that. I always get concerned when those, you know, all right, everyone go hide is what it kind of feels like in those moments of inspection. Let's go ahead and take Greg, who's calling, who's an ACLJ champion. I think he has got an interesting point in New York.
16: Hello.
1: Go ahead, Greg.
16: Oh, okay. Yeah, I wanted to say that I don't think, I kind of attribute the people on the left like lunatics. I mean, it's like trusting the Iranians with a deal, which God bless the whole thing that's going on. I hope it is a done deal and forever. These people have been an aggravation forever. But it's kind of like trusting Schumer, Hakim, and the other clowns that are over there with something. They would lie, cheat, and steal. Trump could show it. He could have showed up yesterday with Jesus Christ, a cure to cancer, and that, and they would still hate his guts, and the deal signed, and, you know, printed coins saying it's signed. Doesn't matter. They are just absolutely off the rails.
1: Greg, and I agree with you. Look, I have been no, you know, specific apologist for President Trump in this. I've always told you if I agree with him or disagree with him, and I have had plenty of times both. Now, I think I probably agree with him more than not, compared to whoever else would have been president right now. But I've told you when I've felt differently. And look, Iran is no different. I felt very conflicted on some of these agreement points. However, and I could say this, the UFC to me is that one thing. Because I got in some scuffles, as I said, with some people online.
0: This was your line in the sand.
1: It was my line in the sand, because it just, to me, rang of absurdity. When you start talking about, you know, putting yourself on a higher horse, going, this is only because of the vulgarity of President Trump that he would have such a heinous thing that, you know, I don't know, millions of people watch around the world, that brings the world together, that is sports and combat sports. By the way, combat sports, martial arts, those kind of things have been around for thousands of years.
0: Teddy Roosevelt, a very strong proponent of boxing.
1: Abraham Lincoln was a wrestler.
0: Precursors of this.
1: Abraham Lincoln was a wrestler. You have, again, we're talking the beginning of time here. This has been something that's happened. And you have an American celebration, but this high horse of pretending that this is President Trump putting on some disgusting spectacle. When we saw what's happened before at the White House and you never said anything, whether that was in private or out in the open. And that is where I feel like he's right. It doesn't matter what it is. It's always going to be seen as some sort of negative. You're going to find a way to spin it. That can't be and shouldn't be how we live. Because then I've said, okay, well, then do you, if you think that it's some vulgar display of violence, then you need to start. Where is the line? Is the line football? You going to ban football? Because look, there's physical violence that has to happen in that sport. That's totally within the rules. Hockey. You know, there's a lot of things. You start going down this line, you start putting yourself on a higher horse, then it's going to quickly crumble. And you realize it's just politically motivated. I'm sick of that for everybody. I'm sick of that for both sides here. No conversations will ever occur if we live that way. Three lines are open. I want to hear from you. I'm going to take your calls coming up in the next segment. 1-800-684-3110. We'll be right back.
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1: Can't believe we're already here, everybody. Last segment of the day. Starting our week strong. Got three lines open. That's kind of last chance to get on the air if you want to. 1-800-684-3110. 1-800-684-3110. Some of you have been on hold for quite a while. Let's try to get through some of those. Let's go to Scott in Nevada. Go ahead, Scott.
21: Hi, thanks for taking my call. As a Trump supporter and a conservative my whole life, I think that any deal that does not include a changing of the regime has been a waste of time and a waste of money. I mean, to me, you know, on kind of a smaller scale, it's a little like winning World War II and leaving Hitler still be in power.
1: Yeah, there's a lot of Hitler talk coming on here. I see one from another call as well.
0: Hitler was killed. In this situation,
1: yeah,
0: is true. What I'm saying is that the Ayatollah, the leader of that, is no longer in power.
1: I understand Scott's concern because, look, you could probably go back to see many of my things where I said, look, what I want is full regime change. I want a free Iran. I want to visit Iran. I want to be a part of that community. I want to see a thriving Persia. I personally, I'm talking about personally, I would love to be there. I would love to see it. I'd love to work with people there. This current plan doesn't necessarily lead me to believe that will be the case anytime soon. So I understand the disappointment from him coming from Scott. Now, Scott, where I think that we disagree a little bit is just saying that is a total waste of time and money. I'm not so sure.
0: Well, and I think what we will give you on this broadcast, no matter what, is nuance.
1: and honesty.
0: A lot of times you're not going to get that with issues like this. I'm not so certain I'm sold on this deal. But I don't think that what has happened is a waste of time and money. I think that, one, the fact of how many iterations of leadership are no longer alive is a good thing for the world and our future generations. The fact that the Ayatollah and many, many leadership levels deep of the ones that were perpetrating the terror on the world have been wiped out. They haven't been captured. They haven't been put in exile. They no longer exist. That is a good thing for the world. I also think when you're talking about a conflict that started on February 28th, and they're now saying is over, with the big gains, even you think about the infrastructure to their military infrastructure, how much that has been decimated, their Navy, et cetera. Yes, they still operate. They still have some ability to fire things, but the setbacks there will take a very long time, decades, to rebuild.
1: Even a leap year.
0: You think about all of this, right? That it started February 28th and to now is over. You think about what happened in, say, Afghanistan. 20 years of war. Yeah. Trillions of dollars spent to be just abandoned in the way it was abandoned. you can point to some wastes of time and money in the Afghanistan war, and unfortunately how much American blood and treasure was lost on that war and the way it was wrapped up. I don't think you can point to such a short conflict and relatively low cost comparatively. The left and the media wants to say they're wasting so much money. It's like, this has been a couple months. This is how the military should operate.
1: Yeah, thanks, Scott, for calling. I do want to try to get to a few more today. Let's go to Don in Illinois. Don, go ahead.
2: Hello. I just knocked over a glass of water.
1: Oh, no. Well, Don, here's what I'll do. I'll put you on hold. I'll come right back to you. Just go chill for a second. You know, clean up your mess. Anna in Georgia. Let's go to her next, then. Anna in Georgia, go ahead.
3: I just don't know about this at all. And I'm 75 years old. So I was living with a lot of you weren't. And I remember some of the things that happened. I was born in 51, but a lot of the stuff that had gone on back in the 40s, the 30s and 40s, I was still listening to, all the adults. I was watching what was going on half-heartedly, but now... I love this president. I got to tell you, not personally, I'm talking about professionally, I have a lot of faith in him, but the art of the deal doesn't apply here. Just doesn't. I read the book, and I can tell you, this is a whole different level of evils.
1: Yeah, Anna, I'm only cutting you off for time here because I want to make sure we get to other people. I think a lot of people feel that way. It's okay. You know what? Blind loyalty shouldn't be something that we have here in this country. We should be able to talk about our leaders and say, President Trump, I agree with you on this. I disagree with you on this. Nothing wrong with that. Nothing wrong with asking those questions and having those hard conversations, because we are dealing, like you said, with a level of evil that it's hard for our brains to comprehend in a Western society.
0: Right. And I think we'll say it again that we'll see how this plays out. There's a lot that concerns me about it.
1: Yeah.
0: Even if it's great now, it isn't a forever deal.
1: Yeah,
0: I don't care who is selling it to you. It's not a forever deal.
1: It also depends on our administrations as well. Who's going to be next? And I think that's why some of this deal's happening. You got midterms coming up, 2 years away from a new president. Let's go to Don. Back to Don in Illinois. Don, hopefully you cleaned up. Go ahead.
2: Yeah, I got it. Yeah, I was sitting here and I had so many things I was thinking about the list of the pros and cons. And it's so, it is a win, win, win. And I wish everybody would get a hold of this because, number one, it teaches the future presidents that what happens is you can hit Iran. You don't have to be afraid.
1: Right.
2: It's a win for the vets who lost their legs and arms. It makes the liberals look stupid. It shows Iran that they can be hit. It makes them think every time they do something stupid. It's just a wake up call mentally, politically.
1: Yeah, I don't disagree.
2: Yeah, it's not an end all whatever. But what happens is I'm 73. I was around when Jimmy Carter was in, and what happens is all of this stuff we've been afraid of Iran all these years, and what happens is finally President Trump, for good or for bad, he stepped up and said, that's it. And he put no troops on the ground.
1: Don, by the way, I'm going to only cut you off for time. I think it's for good. I think it is for good. I think there was good that is had. Was it necessarily all we could have hoped for? Maybe not, but that's okay. These are conflicts. They are bigger than we can imagine. I do have to say, you brought up some of the troops that were injured. And last night, one of the really cool things that happened in the UFC, and this is where I have to say, there's a whole other conversation we can have coming up in the next few days, is how big tech and everything can really start to get in your good with the American people. Sometimes there is good. You saw what happened with Elon Musk being thrown down as being the first trillionaire after SpaceX goes public. And you saw what happened also, though. Thousands of people became millionaires who invested in that company. And invested, by the way, I mean wouldn't go work for the company. I mean not invest necessarily in their own stock options or give them. There's amazing things that can happen when you have this kind of thing. One of them was Mark Zuckerberg and Meta decided to give every blinded veteran, blinded in combat veteran, free Meta Ray-Ban glasses or Meta glasses that can do so much good for them in terms of they even showed like the simple thing of being able to read a menu at a restaurant gives them freedom to get out of their own houses and have spend more time living a normal life. And he's giving them to them for absolutely no cost. You literally just have to register online and they send them to you. That's the kind of thing that if we have the American business side, on our side here going, you know what, look, we're going to do this. I think that's going to make some huge strides for hopefully winning people over, as technology is a boogeyman for so many. And these people are boogeymen so many. So many have come over and are doing some really great things. And I think we need to celebrate that as well. That's going to do it for today's show. Sorry I didn't get to you, Russ. We'll get to you tomorrow if you want to call in. You weren't all that long, so I don't feel as bad. But, you know, that's going to do it for the show. Become an ACLJ champion if you can. Got some big weeks coming up again. June 15th, so we're kicking off, really, this 250. Be a part of it today. Become an ACLJ champion right now at ACLJ.org. Again, ACLJ.org, or scan the QR code you see on the screen right now. We'll talk to you tomorrow.
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22: News this hour from Town Hall. I'm Keith Peters in Washington. The United States and Iran have reached an initial agreement that would extend their shaky ceasefire and lead to the reopening of the Strait of Hormuz. President Trump says his administration was able to reach this deal with Iran's new leadership group.
15: We got along very well with Iran. It's a different set of leaders. As you know, the first set is gone, the second set is gone, and we found the third set to be very smart. Strong or smart, but we ended up making a deal.
22: But significant challenges remain to ending the war, including whether Israel will continue its offensive in Lebanon. Israel's defense minister said Monday that the country wouldn't withdraw from land seized in Lebanon. Britain's leader says he will ban under-16s from using a range of social media apps like some other nations.
23: Prime Minister Keir Starmer has told a news conference he will fight back if technology companies resist the social media apps ban intended to protect children from harmful content and excessive screen time. He says he is not prepared to compromise on the safety and happiness of our children. The move makes the UK part of a growing global movement to tighten online safety for children. Australia, Canada, Brazil, and Indonesia have introduced legislation or requirements for children's access to social media, whereas France, Spain, Denmark, Thailand, and South Korea are among others studying or developing similar approaches. I'm Charles DeLittesma.
22: Fox Corporation is buying streaming platform Roku in a cash and stock deal valued at approximately $22 billion. That deal will give Fox access to the Roku channel, first-party data, and more than 100 million global streaming households. On Wall Street, the Dow by 468 points. More at townhall.com.
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26: With your news flash, John Loretta, 101.1 The Answer. Two people in custody after a shooting at a Springdale apartment complex. Police made the arrest near Powell Street. In Stuttgart, a teen facing charges after a shooting at the John Cain Aquatic Center injured three other teens. Pulaski County Sheriff's Office investigating a shooting that left two injured in the 400 block of Mimosa Road. In Jefferson County, Ivan Whitfield appointed interim county judge until the end of the year. He replaces Gerald Robinson, who's set to retire. And a jury has found Kenjana Daniels Jr. guilty of capital murder in the 2022 drive-by shooting that killed 7-year-old Chloe Alexander at the Little Rock Zoo. Daniels faces life in prison. 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
6: With your sports flash, I'm Tony Desiri, 101.1 The Answer. Major League Baseball, the St. Louis Cardinals home tonight facing the San Diego Padres to start a 3-game series. The Cardinals dropped 2 of 3 to the Minnesota Twins over the weekend, losing 5-4 on Sunday. J.J. Weatherholt homered and had an RBI single. Tonight, the Cardinals will start Dustin May. He's 4-6. Padres going with Lucas Giolito, who is 2-1. NASCAR Denny Hamlin won his third straight race. He took the checkered flag Sunday at Pocono. That win moves him to 9th on the all-time win list. It was also his 4th victory of the year. Tyler Reddick finished 2nd, William Byron 3rd. Hamlin started from pole position and led 28 laps. NFL, the Dallas Cowboys holding their mandatory minicamp this week beginning on Tuesday. They're heading into the second season with Brian Schottenheimer as head coach, coming off a 7-9-1 season. 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
29: 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If we're talking about something, you want to get into the conversation and talk to us about it on the air, number to call is 501-401-1011. Now, there's a lot of confusion going on. We have not signed a deal with Iran yet. There is a scheduled signing for this Friday for what they're calling a memorandum of understanding, which would begin a 60-day period of negotiating on any and everything that matters. So a lot of confusion. Now, Andrew Colvett, who is a spokesperson for Turning Point USA, executive producer of the Charlie Kirk Show, worked with Charlie for years and years and years until he was taken from us. Earlier today, Andrew Colvett went out on X and said this. He said, I was just on a media briefing call with the senior U.S. officials who confirmed the memorandum of understanding with Iran has been signed and outlines the following from their point of view. Okay, now wait a minute. Wait. We were told the memorandum of understanding will not be signed until Friday. And we were also told that we're not going to get to see it until after it's signed on Friday. But Andrew is a good guy. Andrew doesn't typically lie about things. So let me run that by you again. Was just on a media briefing call with a senior U.S. official who confirmed the memorandum of understanding with Iran has been signed and outlines the following from their point of view. Wow. Has been signed. I wonder if that was just a mistake on his part. I don't know. Their point of view, quote, in general terms, the deal says if you're willing to behave like a normal country, we're willing to treat you like a normal country. It's performance-based. First, Strait of Hormuz is open, but it'll take a few weeks to get travel back to normal. Second, a signing ceremony on Friday in Geneva, including Vice President J.D. Vance, Jared Kushner, Steve Witkoff, and others, and a large Iranian contingent. Okay, that's very troubling. And I'll tell you why here in a little bit. Third, the official stressed that we're here not just because of the last 1.5 years of the Trump administration, but because of the first 4 years of the Trump administration as well. The sanctions pressures built up and they believe created leverage. Okay. Fourth, the reason negotiations have been very fruitful was because of the degradation of Iran's economy and the scattering of their government, which created a lot of internal pressure. Fifth, there are significant new communications channels. The official describes the initial Islamabad-Pakistan meeting as very fruitful, despite not resulting in a new deal. It laid the groundwork. Sixth, Operation Project Freedom has been an unsung hero in this, resulting in over 7 million barrels of oil a day. That increased U.S. leverage. Eighth, the nuclear talks are described as technical in terms of how to retrieve the enriched uranium. Ninth, the official stressed this is not a pay-for-play. They will not get access to markets or release of their funds just for showing up for a meeting. Tenth, there are fascinating internal political dynamics playing out in Iran. There are constituencies that want different things. Iran, by all accounts, should be incredibly wealthy. 11th, the U.S. official said, we go in very clear-eyed that Iran has been a bad faith actor in negotiations for 47 years. Everything will be verified. All released assets and sanctions relief is tied to milestones. 12th, the U.S. will keep the current military force posture for now to make sure that Iran does what they say they're going to do. The deal contemplates a partial drawdown upon the signing of the nuclear deal, which that would be, again, not this Friday, but sometime supposedly before the end of the 60-day period, as Iran continues to drag things out. Oh, did I just give an opinion there before I even got through this thing? Well, pretty much, yeah. Next, one of the aspects of the negotiation that was actually easier than others was the nuclear, because They need our technical expertise to get the dust out. Also, Iran would probably love to have a nuclear weapon, but they know U.S. intelligence is so precise that they can't do it in secret, and the threat of force is now realized. Well, see, that's the thing right there that a lot of us have been going, now, wait a minute. How are we going to enforce this? How are we going to know what they're doing behind closed doors, in secret, et cetera, et cetera, et cetera? Don't you hope this part is true? Iran would probably love to have a nuclear weapon, but they know U.S. intelligence is so precise that they can't do it in secret, and the threat of force is now realized. Man, it'd be nice if that's true. Next, the Gulf states generally love this deal. They saw the JCPOA, that was the Obama nuke deal, as empowering Iran to be a bad actor. They see this as a regional deal that pressures Iran to behave and bring stability to the entire region. And last but not least, the full deal will be published soon, but we're still in the building trust phase. I wish I knew what that meant. Who's building trust with whom? Now, I had a response to all this out there on X, and some folk got upset with me. And I'll tell you what I said here in a minute. As the Doc Washer Show continues on Little Rock's premier talk station, 101.1 The Answer.
28: 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What's up, Doc? Can we rock? What's up, Doc? 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
11: On July 4th, 1776, a group of seemingly ordinary men made an extraordinary decision in a small room in Philadelphia. They put their names to a document that would change the world. The Declaration of Independence wasn't just a breakup letter for King George. It was a bold statement of principle that our rights don't come from government, but from God, that all men are created equal, and that liberty is worth risking everything for. Today, 250 years later, those words still matter, because America isn't just a place, it's an idea. An idea born in courage, sustained by sacrifice, and passed from generation to generation. Celebrating America 250. 101.1 The Answer, where Little Rock comes to talk. There's a real battle going on, not only for our future, but that of our children and grandchildren. How do we ensure they have it better than we do? One way is to keep listening to us. We're your information source in the battle. 101.1 The Answer.
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0: The news never stops, and neither does your schedule. That's why we're here, keeping you up to date with all the biggest stories of the day. We're 101.1 The Answer, where Little Rock comes to talk.

101.1 The Answer, Doc Washner Show continues. If you want to get into the conversation, whatever we're talking about at the time, talk to us on the radio about it. Number to call is 501-401-1011. So, this Friday, again, not only according to Andrew Colvett, executive producer of the Charlie Kirk Show, but this is widely reported all over the media. This Friday, a signing ceremony on the Memorandum of Understanding between Iran and the United States is scheduled for Geneva, Switzerland. And in that signing ceremony, we would have Vice President J.D. Vance,

0: Some guy, Sterling Dupre, who does political commentary, he says, is it? Trump shook hands with Kim Jong-un, too. He's shaking hands with Xi Jinping and Vladimir Putin. And I was ready. I responded, when we took out those in charge of the Iranian regime, our president announced that help was coming to the Iranian people. Has there ever been a similar announcement to the people of China, Russia, or North Korea? Iran continues to execute innocent people, and Iranians feel betrayed. Now, I want to ask you, we've got an audio clip. Producer Val, it is the last audio clip on the email that I sent earlier today. Trump addressed to Iranian people at beginning. If we can play that one, because I just want to know if anybody remembers this from a few months ago.
1: Finally, to the great, proud people of Iran, I say tonight that the hour of your freedom is at hand. Stay sheltered. Don't leave your home. It's very dangerous outside. Bombs will be dropping everywhere. When we are finished, take over your government. It will be yours to take. This will be probably your only chance for generations. For many years, you have asked for America's help, but you never got it. No president was willing to do what I am willing to do tonight. Now you have a president who is giving you what you want. So let's see how you respond. America is backing you with overwhelming strength and devastating force. Now is the time to seize control of your destiny and to unleash the prosperous and glorious future that is close within your reach. This is the moment for action. Do not let it pass.
0: So they thought that was actually going to happen. But doesn't look like it now. This is very troubling. So a lot of us on X who follow politics, who follow national security, who follow foreign policy, follow a person on X who goes by the handle Data Republican. She's got close to 1 million followers on X, and she says, my opinion on the actual Iran deal, this may end up being an even bigger tar baby for the Trump administration than actually starting the Iranian war. Now, she knows that we've been at war with him for 47 years, but she's talking about the latest hostilities. She says this has nothing to do with accusations of capitulation. It has nothing to do with comparisons to the Obama nuke deal. It's that it's much more than a what's wrong with wanting peace thing. It all comes down to the fact. Are you ready? It all comes down to the fact that the deal legitimizes the Iranian Revolutionary Guard Corps, the IRGC. That legitimacy is going to be the decisive factor for a lot of players, Israel most of all. The moment the U.S. signs across the table from the IRGC, we treat it as a normal government instead of what the Iranians in exile have been saying all these years, what Israel believed going in, what Trump himself said just a few months ago. My read on why the U.S. did it anyway, they got their interests served, wanted an official war is over to run on going into the midterms, and needed to buy time on the Strait of Hormuz. Fair enough on our own terms, but disaster in geopolitics. In my opinion, the better outcome was to refuse to legitimize any regime at all, even if that meant no deal and just holding the status quo until we figured out a real answer to Hormuz.

She gives you an analogy here. She says, imagine the reaction of over 7 million Venezuelans that are exiled from their own country if Trump released Nicolas Maduro from jail, put him back in charge of Venezuela. Doesn't matter what conditions he would get to do that for Maduro. It would still be perceived as a geopolitical betrayal. Some armchair quarterbacking. We eliminated Iran's Navy and Air Force. We set back their military program. Good, we won. Everything else comes down to the Strait of Hormuz. Aggressively invest in alternatives to Hormuz. Any deal struck with the IRGC must be short-term, ceasefires, passages, and avoid the appearance of legitimizing the IRGC. Chase down Lloyd's of London and other bad faith players, which magnify the Strait of Hormuz fiasco, as John A. Conrad V has been warning us. Now, in case you don't remember, John A. Conrad V is a CEO of the most trafficked maritime news website in the world. It's called G Captain. And he's had a lot of stuff to say about the negotiations and this whole deal. And early on, I think back in March, we read and shared with you on the show an explanation that he had about how important the Strait of Hormuz is. So, a lot of concerns out there about this deal, and a lot of conservative Trump supporters out there on X are being much more critical of him than I am. I mean, that's... Emily Schrader, founder of the Iran-Israel Alliance and reporter for ILTV News, is out there saying the fact that the U.S. administration has refused to release the key points of this memorandum of understanding, thus allowing the Islamic regime to dictate the public narrative time after time, is an inexcusable failure by the United States. This is not good governance, and it's not good negotiating either. It's beyond comprehension why a president who was clearly winning a war would listen to fools like Witkoff and Vance to supposedly make a deal that preserves the interests and survival of the Islamic Republic. What Kushner, Witkoff, and Vance have done is unforgivable. She says, I can't think of many good reasons why the administration would be hiding the terms of the Memorandum of Understanding, but I can think of a lot of bad ones. Man, that's unfortunate. And then somebody else printed a headline from April 2nd, 2015, you know, over 11 years ago, Washington Post. Iran agrees to nuclear restrictions in framework deal with world powers. Well, that certainly sounds familiar. A lot of concerns out there. And it's up to the Trump administration to say, no, Iran's lying about this, they're lying about that, here's what's really going on. We're waiting. As the Doc Washer Show continues, Little Rock's premier talk station, 101.1 The Answer.

0: With Ezra News, I'm Keith Peters in Washington. An initial agreement between the United States and Iran to extend their shaky ceasefire is inching toward a formal signing. That's despite questions Monday over the fate of Tehran's nuclear program and an offensive by Israel in Lebanon that could prolong the fighting and scuttle the deal. A B-52 bomber crashed shortly after takeoff at a U.S. Air Force base in Southern California's Mojave Desert. The military posted on the social platform X that emergency crews were responding after the aircraft went down about 11:20 a.m. at Edwards Air Force Base. There was no immediate information on whether anyone was hurt. On Wall Street, a good day as the Dow was up by 468 points. The S&P advanced 122. More details at SRNNews.com.
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6: Doc Washburn Show continues. If you want to get into the conversation, what we're talking about, which right now is the Memorandum of Understanding between the United States and Iran, which apparently is supposed to be signed in Geneva, Switzerland, this Friday. Number to call is 501-401-1011. And Ralph in Little Rock apparently thought that was a good idea. Ralph, you're on the Doc Washer Show. What's up, brother?
7: Hey, Doc. Two things to consider. A long, long time ago when Aramco, you know, Arabian American Oil, was being founded, it was to everybody's advantage to control through OPEC oil. Okay. We didn't talk about a pipeline around Hormuz until all of their quote-unquote cousins and partners started getting attacked by Iran.
6: Right.
7: Right?
6: Yeah.
7: So if all of these other quote-unquote cousins, family, are now in a position to lose some of the power and the wealth, now all of a sudden, there's no reason to talk about it anymore. It's old news. That happened last week. So therefore, why bother to release the terms? Why expose the dirty laundry?
6: Well, because Americans want to know what's going on, right? I mean, look, even Lindsey Graham, who I'm not a big fan of, he said, well, I'm kind of concerned, but the way our law works is after they sign this, they'll have to bring it to Congress, and we'll get to see it then. So I've got a lot of questions. It's very unusual that I would agree with Lindsey on much of anything, but I looked at that statement, I'm like, okay, y'all kind of concerned too, and it'll be interesting to see, because I mean, they got to, well, Trump even said, Trump said publicly, yeah, I want to get the deal out there, and we'll release the verbiage, the text of the deal, shortly after it's signed Friday in Geneva. And people are like, okay.
7: But, right, but meanwhile, and going forward even after it's signed, who gets protected? You once said, and other people have told me, follow the money.
6: Yeah.
7: That's all I wanted to say. Just don't forget, follow the money. All of a sudden, we're going to build pipelines around Hormuz. You know, we could have done it 40 years ago, but who would have lost money?
6: Yeah.
7: That's all.
6: Yeah, well, okay, let me ask you one other question, though. When you got Turkey, Pakistan, and Qatar real happy with this deal, and we know that all three of those countries fund jihad terrorists, I'm kind of concerned that that's getting kind of lost in the mix.
7: Well, of course it is. But aren't you, like, going, yeah, uh-huh, and what else is new? I am.
6: Yeah, but I just wish there was somebody. I'm not sure how up to speed Steve Witkoff and Jared Kushner are on the religious impulse of people like the Ayatollah and his merry band of thugs in wanting to bring chaos on the earth. So, you know.
7: Well, at this point in time, for the geopolitical stuff,
6: yeah,
7: isn't it more important to get oil moving, and therefore whatever else it is, as long as it doesn't have a barrel pointed at them, isn't it to their, you know, and our best interests to run with the best we can get for now? I just, you know.
6: Okay, well, but like, see, a lot of people are saying the best we could get now would have been to continue taking out the people in charge of Iran and get the regime out of the way so the people can do what they want to do over there. Instead, we're leaving these guys in power.
7: Well, but that isn't that kind of a duh?
6: In other words, it's
7: the maniacs.
6: Yeah. In other words, it's so obvious I didn't even need to say it.
7: Oh, well, you're trying to be a good guy doing the thing that you do that I appreciate so much, that I kind of felt like maybe I should be the one to say, hey, Doc, oh, by the way.
6: Yeah, yeah. Yeah.
7: Kind of like, what's up, Doc? Can we rock?
6: Yes. Well, we try to at least create the impression that we can rock. Yes. Yes. And I, as always, I appreciate your kind words.
7: Take care.
6: All right. God bless you. Thank you very much. Appreciate you. Let the record reflect that, oh, I didn't know he was still there. Let the record reflect that I believe that our last caller would have been just fine with us taking out the rest of the regime.
7: Yes. Absolutely.
6: Oh, he's still there. Okay. All right. Thanks for your call again. Appreciate you. Thank you. All right. So let's take a look. Let's take a look at what's going on here. Okay. We'll go to some audio here. Vice President Vance had some things to say, and we'll get to him in a minute. But we want to start off with Peter Doocy on the Iran deal cut one. Peter Doocy with Fox on Iran deal cut one, please.
8: And this is pretty unusual. We will wind up seeing a group of American diplomats and a group of Iranian diplomats together in the same place to talk about this memorandum of understanding and sign it before we ever actually see what is in it. President Trump just told us that we are not going to get the details until after J.D. Vance and Jared Kushner and Steve Witkoff leave Geneva.
6: Okay, and that's kind of what the caller was talking about there. And then we actually have a short audio clip of President Trump on the deal not being released yet.
9: This is a very powerful document, and I want it to be released, so probably pretty soon. I would say sometime after Friday, because the strait it's open now, but it opens completely. We'll have all the mines knocked out of, for the most part. We have a lot of lanes right now already.
6: And yet, some of us are restive, if I may use that term, President Company. Peter Doocy on Iran deal cut two, please.
8: Trump ally Lindsey Graham is kind of nervous about this. He posted, "I am somewhat concerned that Iran's view of the agreement seems different than what the American negotiating team is claiming. Under our law, any nuclear deal with Iran will be sent to Congress for review and a vote. I look forward to reviewing the final product." The Iranians are claiming, to Lindsey Graham's point, that they are going to get paid up front. The Americans say that's not true. President Trump also just said here in Europe that this agreement does not include sanctions relief. So, what's in it for Iran? The vice president has revealed the parties are moving forward with a multi-billion dollar fund to help rebuild Iran.
6: Ouch. By the way, is there an echo in here? Was Peter listening in when I was talking to Lindsey Graham? I keyed. Okay, Vice President Vance on rebuilding Iran, please.
10: So we absolutely are open to the Gulf Coast countries investing in the reconstruction of Iran, but only if Iran ends their nuclear program, ends their enriched stockpile of material, and is really open to an inspections and enforcement regime that gives the American people confidence right. They're never going to have a nuclear weapon.
6: I'd also like confidence that they're not going to get billions of dollars to rebuild, but oh, well, we'd all like a lot of things, right? Okay, we got one more clip from Peter Doocy on Iran deal. Cut three, please.
8: And the reason that this is a memorandum of understanding and not a deal is because the Iranian foreign minister, who we expect to see here in Switzerland by the end of this week, says the negotiations won't actually begin. The first round of negotiations won't actually begin until after this thing gets signed on Friday.
6: See, that's what a lot of people who, unlike me, have lives, and they're not really paying attention, don't realize. There's no deal. We're signing basically a memorandum of understanding to extend the ceasefire for another 60 days. As President Trump said several years ago, Iran has never won a war, and they've never lost a negotiation. And that's troubling. All right, let me take a look at what the great Insurrection Barbie, defiantly free, is saying over there on X. She says, Vance, that's the kind of thing they could have access to from the Gulf Coalition if they honor their commitments. So basically, rewording what VP Vance just said, Insurrection Barbie says, which means if they honor their commitments, whatever they are, they'll have access to large amounts of cash. Why is this a problem? because history has shown us that when Iran has access to money, they don't invest it. Under the JCPOA, the Obama-Iran nuke deal, the Congressional Research Service stated under the easing of U.S. and EU sanctions, Iran would be allowed to access roughly $100 billion in revenues frozen abroad in escrow. Their military spending rose from 2015 to 2017 after the deal, reversing a 30% decline that had happened under sanctions from 2006 to 2015. Proxy funding rose alongside it, and by 2018, Iran was sending Hezbollah around $700 million a year, about 70% of the group's revenue. When Trump started his maximum pressure sanctions campaign in the first term, Iran had to cut the flow to Hezbollah, and they had to lay off fighters, pull troops from Syria, and slash programs. That's why giving money to the IRGC is a problem, no matter where it comes from. Remember, Vance said, well, there's some Gulf states that are going to put together a fund and everything. Insurrection Barbie says, it doesn't matter where the money comes from. Iran doesn't give it to their people. They fund terror proxies. Yeah, that's really not good. Now, I was watching Fox News, getting ready to go to church on Sunday morning, and I could not believe what one of the Fox and Friends co-hosts, Rachel, for the weekend. They have a different crew Saturday and Sunday morning than they do weekends, weekdays, that is. Rachel Campos Duffy, I couldn't believe what she said. And that is coming up as the Doc Washburn Show continues on Little Rock's premier talk station, 101.1 The Answer.
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3: 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CNN Scott Jennings, Mike Gallagher, Larry Elder, bringing you smart analysis, strong opinions, and the debate everyone's talking about. 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
12: Do you think that Senator Thune has been doing a good job over in the Senate? 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
13: 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I met with a senator yesterday, and then a third bill coming up that I think will move. The president's behind it. There's huge bipartisan support for it. 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
14: President Trump has triggered a $200 billion tech disruption, and Wall Street is asleep at the switch. This $200 billion investment in chip technology could make today's artificial intelligence chips obsolete. Technology that will make today's AI data centers a thing of the past, like IBM's old mainframes. While most investors are focused on old-fashioned AI, there are three companies quietly building a $1 trillion triangle that could transform every tech sector on Earth. These three companies are gearing up to develop and manufacture supercomputers the size of a dinner plate. Institutions like Vanguard, BlackRock, and State Street are pouring more than $200 billion into this AI revolution. Investment guru George Gilder has been predicting tech revolutions for more than 40 years, including the iPhone, Netflix, and Amazon. 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
6: The Answer. 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You want to get on the air with me and discuss what I'm talking about? The number to call is 501-401-1011. And if you're listening a few minutes ago, I do tend to be polite with the callers. So, you know, we don't bite. But only if you want to get on the air with us and talk about what we're talking about. Well, no. Producer had a point. Yeah, I'm not going to completely shift gears and get into whether we agree or disagree that the designated hitter rule is good for Major League Baseball. That's not really, you know. Well, no. I mean, yeah. Well, I got it. Yeah, there are all kinds of things that people would like to talk about, but it's a crazy thing. Since we are talk radio, we tend to talk about stuff that's in the news right now. And so again, I was shocked. Sunday morning, I was so shocked that I paused the TV and I rewound the TV like 30 seconds or whatever so I could record what Rachel Campos Duffy actually said on Fox and Friends weekend on Sunday morning about the whole Iran situation, because I was flabbergasted and both of her co-hosts looked very uncomfortable. Because, see, you're not supposed to get in a knockdown, drag-out argument with your co-host on Fox News unless you are on the Five and the token liberal like Jessica Tarlov says something patently stupid, and then Jesse Waters or Greg Gutfeld or somebody will just go off on her. Now, I wanted to make sure I knew who the hosts are on Fox and Friends weekends. And have I ever told you? Google AI overview. If you have a question about something in the Bible, they always get it right. If you have a question about current events, they frequently get it wrong. You're going to love this. The current co-hosts of Fox and Friends Weekend are Pete Hegseth, Rachel Campos Duffy, and Will Cain. Well, that's not true. Pete Hegseth has been Secretary of War for at least a year. And Will Cain has had his own show on at 3 p.m. Central since last year. That's just remarkable. Anyway. I was having a hard time remembering Griff Jenkins' name. Griff Jenkins was on one side of Rachel Campos Duffy, and Charlie Hurt was on the other side. And those are your current Fox and Friends weekend hosts. So, could we play Rachel Campos Duffy on Iran, the clip, please?
11: Now that we know that Israel for, you know, the past 15 or more years have been lobbying to have us go to war with Iran and deal with the nuclear weapons, which President Trump has done on their behalf. And then in the middle of that, this front in Lebanon has opened up, Israel attacking Lebanon over over Hezbollah.
6: So I saw that. I'm like, okay, wait a minute. Rachel Campos Duffy is married to President Trump's Secretary of Transportation, Sean Duffy. And she thinks that we attacked Iran to deal with a nuclear situation because Israel has been trying to get us to do this since the first term of the Obama administration. See, because I thought it was in our interest to keep Iran from getting nukes. I mean, I don't agree with the president on everything, but I think I agree with him on most things. And when he said that, it made sense. And he wasn't the only one that said it. Pete Hegseth, Marco Rubio, go down the list. But not according to Rachel. We've got an edit. Rachel Campos Duffy edit. Let's play that, please.
11: Now that we know that Israel for, you know, the past 15 or more years have been lobbying to have us go to war with Iran and deal with the nuclear weapons, which President Trump has done.
6: That's just remarkable. And of course, Griff Jenkins and Charlie Hurt are sitting there looking with pained expressions on their faces going, bite your tongue, bite your tongue, bite your tongue. Just let it go. Maybe it's Sunday morning. Not nearly as many people are watching. Maybe we can just let it ride and just pretend like it didn't happen. And, you know, 15, 20 minutes from now, most of the people watching will not have been watching during this. But why does she say such stupid things? Okay, don't say it. Don't say it. Don't say it. Bite your tongue. As if she's the female Tucker Carlson and it's all about Israel. Buddy. As if Iran has not been using proxies to kill hundreds, over 1,000 Americans going back to the bombing of the Marine barracks in Lebanon in the early 80s. I mean, Rachel Campos Duffy usually sounds relatively intelligent. She's got 9 kids. She homeschools them. I mean, but that right there, that was stupid. And, of course, nobody's going to touch it. But that's what I do. All right, one of the things I want to do, and we'll get back to Iran, but there's a guy out there named Chris Jones, who was the Democrat nominee for governor 4 years ago, ran in the general election against Sarah Huckabee Sanders, and he is now the Democrat nominee for the 2nd District of the U.S. House, running against Republican French Hill in November, and I have for you verified evidence that Chris Jones really does not want to win that race. He does not want to go to Congress to represent Central Arkansas, and I'll give you the proof after the 5 o'clock news. Doc Washer Show continues on Little Rock's premier talk station, 101.1 The Answer.
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0: News this hour from Town Hall. I'm Keith Peters in Washington. President Trump says he was looking forward to working with French President Emmanuel Macron as a tentative agreement with Iran reopens the Strait of Hormuz.
9: We've worked on many deals together. I'm very happy to say very, very signed. The deal's all signed. And the Strait is already partially opened. As you know, they're doing a little hunting for a couple of mines that they've already found. But it's essentially ships are starting to go out now. On Friday, it'll be completely opened.
0: Details of the deal were not immediately made public, but it appeared that it would not be implemented until it's formally signed. Mediator Pakistan said that would happen Friday in Geneva. Russian attacks have hit a centuries-old religious site in Kyiv, Ukraine, and killed rescuers elsewhere.
18: A large-scale Russian attack on Ukraine on Monday killed rescue workers and spout of fire at one of the country's most significant religious landmarks, a monastic complex of golden domes in the heart of Kyiv. Flames and smoke rose from the Dormitian Cathedral of Kyiv-Pochersk Lavra, also known as the Monastery of the Caves. Avram, a bishop, tells the AP the Russian church talks about how they care about holy sites. This attack today in Kyiv is an act of barbarism and cannot be ignored. Avram says he's appealing to the international community to respond firmly and condemn the actions of the Russian Federation. I'm Charles Tillotesma.
0: Prime Minister Keir Starmer says Britain will ban children under 16 from using social media apps like Snapchat, TikTok, and YouTube from early next year. Good day on Wall Street as the Dow was up by 468 points. The Nasdaq rose 795 with the S&P advancing 122. More at townhall.com.
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25: With your news flash, John Loretta, 101.1 The Answer. In Jefferson County, Ivan Whitfield appointed interim county judge until the end of the year. Gerald Robinson set to retire to the end of the month. A jury has found Kenjada Daniels Jr. guilty of capital murder in the 2022 drive-by shooting that killed 7-year-old Chloe Alexander. Daniels faces life in prison. In Stuttgart, a teen facing charges after a shooting at the John Cain Aquatic Center. Three other teenagers suffered gunshot wounds. And Pulaski County Sheriff's Office investigating a shooting that left two people injured at the 400 block of Mimosa Road and two in custody after a shooting at the Springdale apartment complex over the weekend. 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
1: NFL, the Dallas Cowboys beginning mandatory minicamp on Tuesday. They're heading into the second season with Brian Schottenheimer as head coach. Last season, Dallas had an offense that put up over 27 points per game. However, their defense allowed over 30 a contest. They finished 7-9-1. The St. Louis Cardinals are back in action tonight as they take on the San Diego Padres. A three-game series at Busch Stadium. Dustin May getting the start. He's 4-6. Lucas Giolito will go for the Padres. He's 2-1. St. Louis dropped 2 of 3 over the weekend to the Minnesota Twins, losing 5-4 on Sunday. J.J. Weatherholt had a home run and an RBI single. World Cup, the United States returning to the pitch Friday, facing Australia at Lumen Field in Seattle. The United States beat Portugal Friday 4-1 to win their opener. Australia won their opener against Turkey. 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
6: 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If you want to get on the air with me and discuss what I'm talking about, number to call is 501-401-1011. If you just jumped in the car, truck, van, or SUV, just got out of work. We've been talking about this Iran memorandum of understanding, and a lot of people very concerned about it. We'll probably get to it again before the end of the show. But I don't know how many people are aware of this. Well, people listen to talk radio are going to tend to be aware of it. But a lot of folks who don't really pay attention to what's going on around them, they may vote for president every 4 years. Conservatives are going to tend to vote for a Republican. Liberals are going to tend to vote for a Democrat. But a lot of these folks don't vote in the in-between years. And the problem with that is threefold. First of all your constitutional officers, your governor, lieutenant governor, attorney general, secretary of state, treasurer, land commissioner, and I'm leaving one out. Did I say treasurer? Anyway, they have four-year terms, and they're up for re-election in the middle, in between the presidential election years. So, in other words, for instance, when I did my Don Quixote impersonation, tilting of windmills all over the state, in 2022, I was the only opponent to Sarah Huckabee Sanders in the Republican gubernatorial primary. Well, of course, with her $11 million, she had no problem wiping the floor with me. So she was the Republican nominee for governor, and you cannot elect a Democrat to a statewide office these days in Arkansas. Just like you can't elect a Democrat to Congress from Arkansas. But the problem with people only voting every 4 years for president is that governor, lieutenant governor, secretary of state, attorney general, all those offices are up for re-election every 4 years between the presidential election years. So 2018, 2022, 2026. I mean, I had a comment from somebody on social media a month or two ago said, hey, man, I supported you for governor. And he had no idea that Sarah is running for re-election this year. So the other problem is that every member of the U.S. House is up for re-election every 2 years. So the Republicans and the Democrats running for U.S. House get a lot more votes combined in the presidential election years than they do in the other years. Because a lot of people who are going in to vote for Republican for president will vote Republican right down the line. A lot of people go in to vote for Democrat for president, vote for Democrat right down the line. And then last but not least, your U.S. senators, Tom Cotton and John Bozeman, they have 6-year terms. So half the time they're running for re-election in a presidential year, and half the time they're running for re-election when it's not a presidential election year. Now, why am I going into all this detail? Well, as I said before, the top of the hour news break, this gentleman named Chris Jones out of Pine Bluff, who was the Democrat nominee for governor 4 years ago against Sarah Huckabee Sanders. And I met Chris Jones, seemed like a nice guy, definitely seemed like a sharp guy. He's some kind of scientist. He actually has a college degree. I can't remember what kind of science. Didn't he have something to do with the space program? Anyway. So, of course, Sarah beat him in the general election without a problem. Because, again, you cannot get elected. No Democrat has gotten elected to a statewide office in Arkansas or even a seat in Congress from Arkansas for 16 years now. It's impossible. So, this year, Chris Jones is running for U.S. House as a Democrat. He's a Democrat nominee running against French Hill in the 2nd District. That's Central Arkansas. So, he knows he doesn't have a chance because the way the state legislature redistricted our congressional districts after the 2020 census came out. See, they had been concerned because French Hill only beat his Democrat opponent, Clark Tucker, by 6 points in 2018. And Republican state legislature are like, well, now wait a minute. This is the red state, right? Right. We only have 4 congressional districts, right? Right. So why should any of them be competitive for a Democrat candidate? That doesn't make any sense. So, Republican state legislature looked at the map, realized that extreme southeast Pulaski County, like around East End, that area, was pretty blue, pretty Democrat. And they said, I'll tell you what, let's redistrict this, and we'll give part of extreme southeast Pulaski County to Bruce Westerman's district, and the other part of it to Rick Crawford's district, knowing it would be a drop in the bucket for each one of these guys, and they would still get reelected by double digits against whoever the Democrats ran. But now, lo and behold, and they added Cleburne County to French Hill's district, brought it over from Rick Crawford's district. Now, lo and behold, all four congressional districts for the U.S. House from Arkansas are safe Republican districts. So, again, when I met Chris Jones 4 years ago, he seemed to be a very intelligent young fellow. He knows he doesn't have any chance in the world to actually beat French Hill and be the first Democrat sent to D.C. from Arkansas in 16 years. But I now have evidence that he doesn't want to just lose to French Hill. He wants it to be a blowout. And here's why I say that. Arkansas Democrat Gazette had a big story on Saturday morning's paper. Pete Buttigieg to appear with U.S. House candidate Chris Jones in Little Rock. Pete Buttigieg, former U.S. Secretary of Transportation and 2020 Democrat presidential candidate, will appear in Little Rock next week to campaign for Chris Jones, who's running for Arkansas's 2nd Congressional District. Buttigieg, a former mayor of South Bend, Indiana, announced on Friday morning his endorsement of Chris Jones, who's running as a Democrat against incumbent Republican French Hill. No venue has been announced for the June 19th joint appearance, but the Jones campaign confirmed it will be in Little Rock and open to the public. Well, that's not what their Facebook page says. Their Facebook page says you have to RSVP, and they're filled up, whatever, and they never did announce the location. And that's fine. But I'll tell you this. I saw a national poll a few months ago. They polled people who are likely to vote in the Democrat presidential primary in 2028. Who do you think you want to vote for as a Democrat for president in the Democrat primary in your state in 2028? I think Kamala was number one, and Gavin Newsom was probably not too far behind. Pete Buttigieg was like maybe number three or four or something like that. But the interesting thing to me was that Pete Buttigieg had, with black Democrat primary voters, a 0%. So, I don't think I'd mention that Chris Jones is black. Doesn't really matter because you have a much higher percentage. My point is not about the candidate, but about the base of the party. You have a much higher percentage of black folks voting Democrat than white folks. So apparently Chris Jones is like, yo, I don't want French Hill to just beat me by like 15 points. Let's see if we can get up to 30. I want a smackdown this November. I want people to know that I was willing to take one for the team. So let's see. How can we demoralize our base voters? How can we get black folk to not come out to the polls to vote for me, Chris Jones, for Congress against French Hill this November? I know. What about that white boy from Indiana, the gay guy? Yeah. The one that no black person will vote for in the presidential primary 2 years from now when he runs for president. Yeah, that's what I'll do. Now, the only question is, why is Chris Jones going to do this? I don't know. I mean, since he knows he can't beat French Hill anyway because it's a safe Republican district, why is he even running in the first place? I don't know. Maybe he's just trying to get enough name recognition to audition for a place on MSNBC. Or, I'm old enough to remember 6 years ago, last time Lindsey Graham was up for re-election, U.S. Senate in South Carolina, his Democrat opponent was a guy named Jamie Harrison, who never ran for anything in his life. And, of course, Lindsey Graham just smoked him. just spanked him like a baby, or like a rented mule, something like that. And next thing you know, Jamie Harrison was chairman of the Democrat National Committee for 4 years. So I think Chris Jones is probably just trying to fail up, either to, you know, be a regular guy on MSNBC, or maybe have some kind of position with the National Democrat National Committee, because nothing else makes sense. I would like to know. I would like to know who's consulting him, though. Producer Val, maybe you can find out who's consulting Chris Jones. I know you got connections. Anyway, just a thought. Just a thought. A JP in Pulaski County is in the news, and I guess we're going to talk about that here in a little bit. Doc Washer Show.

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101.1 The Answer. Doc Washer's show continues, where if we're talking about something that you are interested in and you want to get into the conversation on the radio, it's really easy. All you have to do is call us at 501-401-1011. My goodness, my goodness, my goodness. Phil Stowers. Phil Stowers is a JP representing District 13 in Pulaski County. And Phil has said and done some pretty shocking, scandalous things here in the last few months. And we reported at length on what elections official Michael White said about Phil Stowers, and we offered to let him come on the show, and Stowers ignored us. So now he's got to resign because all the available evidence shows that he moved out of his district, and you cannot continue to represent a district as a justice of peace in Arkansas if you moved out. Yeah. Well, see, the media is reporting that there was a lot of conflict because Phil doesn't want data centers held accountable. He does want them held accountable? No, he doesn't want them held accountable. No, no, no. And so a lot of people, you know, the media is just like

grasping at straws, like, well, how come the guy's resigning all of a sudden? This is weird. Because they don't know what we know. So, allow me, if it pleases the court, I'd like to revise and amend my remarks. He's not resigning because he moved out of the district. He's resigning because he got called out on having moved out of the district like 3 years ago. And that's illegal. But to give you some context, back in February, Michael White, who is on the Pulaski County Elections Commission, said the shocking, unacceptable reality: an elected official has attempted to intimidate me, an elections official, on the record, with a bunch of exclamation marks. This is outrageous and demands immediate attention. Phil Stowers, Justice of the Peace for District 13, Pulaski County Quorum Court, elected by the voters of his district and serving continuously since 2005, sent the following email to my official county elections address last week. Screenshots of the email are included below and attached for full transparency. This kind of intimidation has no place in public service. I strongly urge every concerned citizen to contact their district's JP and the full quorum court to express your outrage, seek explanations, and demands that such behavior be investigated and addressed without delay. Your voice matters in protecting fair elections. And so he's got the email attached, but I believe our friend Luke McCoy was the one who moved to censure Phil Stowers, because, I mean, that's about all you can do, I guess. But now, our friend Karen Maynard on the Pulaski County School Board found out, and I think that she would get credit to a little bird having told her, that Phil moved out of the district a few years ago. And so to continue showing up. Now, for those of you who are new to Arkansas, you're like, JP, Justice of the Peace, what's that? Well, most other states would call them county commissioners, but for some reason here we call them JP, and that works for us here in Arkansas. Anyway, Justice of the Peace. No, they're not like a magistrate in case you get thrown in the pokey for public drunk on a Friday night. You're not going to show up in front of a JP on Saturday morning. No, it's like a county commissioner in the other states. Okay, we got it. Anyway, there are 15 districts in Pulaski County, and to represent your district, you have to live in the district. And if you move out of the district, then you got to give up your seat. And the evidence is out there. It's just that Democrat Gazette and the TV stations apparently are not up to speed on this yet. That Phil moved out of his district in 2023 and didn't tell anybody, and continue showing up for work at the monthly meetings because, in my humble opinion, and you're entitled to it, Mr. Sowers has a sense of entitlement. Like, who are you to tell me what to do? The rules don't apply to me, because I'm a friend of Bill and Hill. I know he's got an R by his name, but he acts like he would be a friend of Bill and Hill. I'm just, again, that's my humble opinion. You're entitled to it. At 501-401-1011, The Doc Washer Show continues. 101.1, The Answer.

0: with SRN News. I'm Keith Peters in Washington. The tentative agreement to end the war in Iran and reopen the Strait of Hormuz would be good news for the global economy. But oil won't simply start flowing through the key shipping artery the way it did before the war. Then it carried a fifth of the world's crude. Now it will take time for hundreds of ships trapped in the Persian Gulf to exit through the narrow strait. A B-52 bomber crashed shortly after takeoff at a U.S. Air Force base in Southern California's Mojave Desert. The military posted on the social media platform X that emergency crews were responding after the aircraft went down around 11:20 a.m. Monday at Edwards Air Force Base. There was no immediate information on whether anyone was hurt. On Wall Street, the Dow by 468 points, the Nasdaq rose 795. More details at srnnews.com.
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3: This is Albert Moeller for Townhall.com. Just recently, Ken Paxton secured the nomination for the GOP, looking to represent Texas in the U.S. Senate. Paxton will be facing a state senator and Presbyterian seminarian James Tallarico. The question is, as the New York Times put it, are Texans ready for Tallarico's kind of Christianity? Ruth Graham and David Goodman begin by talking about Tallarico's pastor, Jim Rigby, at St. Andrew's Presbyterian Church in Austin. The article begins, quote, Jim Rigby, a pastor who rarely uses the word God, is a key to understanding the Senate candidate trying to pull off something unusual in Texas, end quote. Later, the reporters refer to a sermon where Pastor Rigby refers to, quote, the creative impulse of the universe, which, quote, can be called God, but doesn't have to be called God, end quote. I do not think that the majority of people in Texas understand the Bible in those terms. What we're talking about here is light years outside of biblical orthodoxy. So let's ask the question, is Texas ready for that?
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5: One hundred 1.1, The Answer, Doc Washer Show continues. If we're talking about something you want to hear in the conversation, number to call is 501-401-1011. So we had the story just a little bit earlier on the show. Phil Stowers, Pulaski County Justice of the Peace, resigning from office, apparently because he got called on the fact that he moved out of the district 3 years ago, and that's against the law. So, if you want to get the full scoop, Val Emmons, who is co-host with Dave Elswick on our morning show, just put it up on her Facebook page. She has been doing the yeoman's work, researching and getting to the bottom of this. So, The first I ever heard of Phil Stowers was when he said horrible things to another elected official, Michael White, of the Pulaski County Elections Commission, back in February. He should have been kicked off the quorum court at that point, but at least they censured him. All right, let's get back to the Iran deal. J.D. Vance basically reading the riot act to Jake Tapper over on CNN. Quote, not a single dollar of sanctions relief or unfrozen assets, unquote. He says Iran hardliners are overplaying what they get with a memorandum of understanding that's supposed to be signed in Geneva, Switzerland this Friday. And a big hat tip to M.A. Rothman over there on X, who digs deep on a lot of this stuff. Reports circulating after today's U.S.-Iran nuclear deal announcement claimed the Trump administration agreed to pay Iran billions of dollars and immediately unfreeze assets before any Iranian concessions. Vice President J.D. Vance was asked directly by Jake Tapper on CNN about those reports today, and he shut them down. Quote, there hasn't been a single dollar of sanctions relief or unfrozen assets, either from the United States or any of our allies in the Gulf. I've seen some misreporting about that. I don't know where it comes from, unquote. Vance then explained exactly where it does come from. Hardliners inside the Iranian system are deliberately overstating what Iran gets from the deal in order to sell it to their own domestic audiences without mentioning the extensive obligations Iran has to meet before any benefit materializes. Okay, well now wait a minute. What do the Ayatollah and the IRGC care what citizens of Iran think? What am I missing here? Anyway, another quote from Vice President J.D. Vance. Certain elements within the Iranian system, certain hardliners in particular, they're going to overemphasize in an effort to sell it to certain domestic populations. They're going to overemphasize what Iran gets from the bargain without ever articulating the things that Iran has to give up in order to get those benefits, unquote. The deal structure, as Vance described it, is this. A significant sanctions relief package is possible, but Iran only collects it if it meets verifiable obligations. Iran's enriched stockpile is currently buried deep underground. If Tehran refuses to comply, it never gets the resources to rebuild a program costing billions. If it commits to verifiable milestones, the relationship transforms. Either way, the United States wins. Iran does not get a nuclear weapon. Another quote from J.D. Vance. He says, I would caution everybody to be skeptical of what certain propaganda elements within the regime are saying. They only get the benefit of that opportunity if they do the things they promise they're going to do. So we'll see. I mean, a lot of us are concerned that early on, shortly after we hit Iran, took out about 50 of their top guys, the Ayatollah and the head of the military and the head of their State Department, the head of this, that, and the other thing, that President Trump made a public announcement to the long-suffering people of Iran that help was coming. And that's not happening. Because part of the deal is that the current regime gets to stay in power. So, I mean, this is not good. It's not just not good for Iranians, but it's not good for us. Now, you ever heard of Candace Owens? She's out there today fiddling around with the FBI, and they responded. She says, via FOIA, Freedom of Information Act, we formally requested Kash Patel's travel itinerary for the 3 days leading up to Charlie Kirk's assassination, and we just heard back, and we're told the burden of the request is too great. How is this even remotely legal? Well, FBI Rapid Response responded, dear Real Candace O, that's her handle over there on X, please show us on the document sent to you acknowledging your FOIA request where we said the burden of the request is too great. Your show, just like the fake news media, will be called out when you lie. We hope this helps. See, because they got a copy of the letter they sent her, and there's nothing in it whatsoever that says her request for Kash Patel's travel itinerary for 3 days before Charlie Kirk's assassination, for 3 days anywhere, would be the burden of that request would be too great. They never said that. Now, gentle listener, if it in any way brings discomfort to you that I might imply that Candace Owens is lying, you know me. I mean, I'm the last one in the world that would want to rattle anybody's cage. You know me. I like to keep things close to the vest. I don't want to get anybody upset. But my producer, young Val, on the other side of the glass is laughing. But, you know, sometimes you just gotta go where it takes you. It was not on my bingo card to talk about the great scam artist Candace Owens today, but the FBI basically just said, so you're lying, and here's the proof that you're lying, and yo, what up? What do you want to do now? So, yeah. So that's the deal with that. Okay, Axios reporting, scoop, CIA Director John Ratcliffe told President Trump and other senior officials that intelligence by the U.S. raised serious doubts about Iran's willingness to make the nuclear concessions the U.S. is seeking in a final deal. Really? I mean, how much do they pay Ratcliffe a year? I could have told you that for free. Hey! Axios is like, oh, I don't know, man. Ratcliffe is saying this, and, you know, I mean, CIA, they got, what do you call it? Spies. Intelligence analysts. So, yeah, you might want to think about that. Now, we're not just making this up. This is the actual CIA director, John Ratcliffe, telling President Trump and other senior officials that intelligence gathered by the U.S. raises serious doubts about Iran's willingness to make the nuclear concessions the U.S. is seeking in a final deal. So whoever the reporter over there at Axios is, I got to click on the link and find out. Somebody is running for the Captain Obvious Award. Barak Ravid, of course. Good old Barak Ravid. Yeah, that's funny stuff. I like that. But let's see what Rebecca Heinrichs over the Hudson Institute says. Rebecca Heinrichs. She's been on Fox a lot lately talking about this stuff. She says, the mark of a real realist is that he takes into account the ideology of the enemy. There are plenty of self-styled realists who are profoundly idealist because they believe people are fundamentally motivated by the same things. Idealists are dangerous, and she is so right. So right. For many, many years, our leaders have ignored the fact that Islamics don't have the same worldview that people in Western civilization have. No, they really don't. I wonder if Steve Witkoff and Jared Kushner realize that. I wonder if President Trump realizes that. Apparently, they've got an ironclad way of making sure they can enforce this memorandum of understanding. But again, something you need to understand. We're not signing a nuke deal with Iran Friday. We're signing a memorandum of understanding that kicks the can down the road for another 60 days. 60 more days of ceasefire. And of course, they've been violating the ceasefire that we've had in effect for a while anyway. So, you know, have fun with that. Doc Washer Show continues, Little Rock's premier talk station. 101.1, The Answer.
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8: 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CNN's Scott Jennings, Mike Gallagher, Larry Elder, bringing you smart analysis, strong opinions, and the debate everyone's talking about. 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

101.1 The Answer. Doc Walsh Show continues. If you want to get on the air with me and discuss what we're talking about, number to call is 501-401-1011. Now, Gavin Newsom is out there talking about being under investigation by the DOJ, and he's doing his best Linda Ronstadt impersonation. Poor, poor, pitiful me. But it turns out the DOJ started investigating Governor Newsom when Biden was still when Merrick Garland was still gee. Okay, all right. So Susan Crabtree, our go-to gal, not just for Secret Service scandals, but also California politics. She's national correspondent for Real Clear Politics. She says President Trump knew federal investigations into Gavin Newsom's activities would give him the attention he wanted, but said the federal government should investigate anyway and raised repeated concerns about the California corruption under Gavin Newsom's watch. The same type of corruption that Jed McFadder and Susan Crabtree chronicled through their book, Fool's Gold, The Radicals, Con Artists, and Traitors Who Killed the California Dream and Now Threaten Us All, available on Amazon or at your favorite local bookstore. Governor Gavin Newsom says he and his wife are under investigation by the U.S. Department of Justice at the direction of President Donald Trump. Newsom says federal agents have contacted friends, family, former employees, and associates seeking records and requesting interviews. If Newsom and California's first partner are truly under investigation, then he would have received a target letter from the FBI, but Newsom doesn't mention a target letter. Now, it is 100% within the DOJ's purview to investigate allegations of corruption that involve possible federal crime. The FBI investigated Willie Brown when he was mayor of San Francisco for years, but came up short, although they nabbed several of his San Francisco city employees. Willie Brown, that was Kamala's old boyfriend. Yeah, Kamala Harris got her start in politics by being the mistress of Willie Brown. He was married at the time, which did not bother her. When she was running for vice president, somebody asked Willie Brown, "Hey, I bet your old paramour there, Kamala Harris." And Willie Brown said, "Well, here's the deal. She was madly in love with me, and I was also madly in love with myself, so we got along just fine." I'm sorry. Okay. Follow up on Carmelo Anthony appealing his murder guilty verdict. Sarah Fields, great investigative reporter. She's out there saying, just an FYI, not a single level-headed, logical person is worried about an appeal in the Carmelo Anthony case. I have zero concern. Many of the same people who spent the last year insisting that Carmelo Anthony acted in self-defense are now placing all of their hope in an appeal. But the problem is that appeals are not second trials. An appellate court does not decide whether it agrees with the jury. An appellate court does not even reweigh the evidence. An appellate court does not revisit every witness and ask who it believes more. The job of the appellate court is to determine
whether a significant legal error occurred during the trial. The jury heard the self-defense argument. The defense was allowed to present witnesses. The evidence was presented. The jury deliberated and returned a guilty verdict. Unless appellate counsel can identify a specific legal error that materially affected the outcome of the trial, the murder conviction of Carmelo Anthony stands. That is why most criminal appeals fail. What will likely happen next is what we've already watched happen for over a year. If the conviction is upheld, many of the same activists who insisted the evidence was on their side will claim the appeal was rigged. They'll claim the courts were corrupt. They'll claim the judge is biased. They'll claim the wrong video footage was shown. They'll claim the jury is racist. And they'll claim the entire judicial system was a setup. By the way, the only video footage was shown in the courtroom on day one, and it only helped the prosecution, not the defense. At some point, people will have to accept reality. Not every unfavorable outcome can be explained away as a conspiracy. A jury heard the evidence. A verdict of guilty was reached. An appeal will review the law, not rewrite the facts. If the conviction is affirmed, it won't be because of a setup. It will be because the appellate court found no reversible error in the trial proceedings. And if I may, CBS Morning Show, the next day, had Carmelo's mom and dad on, and the guy, pardon me, was it Jonah Kaplan or Joshua Kaplan? I think it was Jonah Kaplan. He let them lie. He let them say there was an all-white jury, which there wasn't. There were Hispanic, Asian people on there, Arab. One lady was in a hijab. It was not an all-white jury. But CBS Mornings let them lie. And the report of CBS also said that the prosecution said, or was the defense? I think the prosecution said that Carmelo stabbed Austin Metcalf after Austin and his teammates taunted and shoved him. Prosecution never said anybody taunted Carmelo, and they never said that anybody other than Austin shoved him. So the CBS guy even lied. The great Dave Elswick, Val Emmons, 7:06 in the morning. I'll see you 4:06 tomorrow afternoon. God willing, I'm Doc Washburn, 101.1 The Answer.

0: All right. Welcome to the Kernel of Truth. I'm Colonel Conrad Reynolds.
1: Welcome to the Kernel of Truth. I'm Will Huff here with Colonel Conrad Reynolds.
0: You can't hear me?
1: You're on now.
0: What happened? We're on the air now. We were looking. We were trying to stop. Anyway, I'm Colonel Conrad Reynolds. We're with the Kernel of Truth. I'm here with Will Huff.
1: Hello.
0: And it is June the 15th. Can you believe we're already into mid-June now?
1: Mid-June.
0: And I got to give a shout-out. Shout-out to President Trump for happy birthday yesterday for turning 80 years old. You have to give it to
1: wild.
0: The guy.
1: That's wild.
0: The Energizer Bunny, man, at 80. And he is, he works nonstop, four hours of sleep a night.
1: They had a big celebration yesterday at the White House for his 80th birthday.
0: A big celebration. Tell us about it.
1: Well, it was a large UFC fight octagon set up in front of the White House. They call it the White House lawn, but it kind of looked like there was a facade in front of it. I'm not sure exactly where they put it. But they had the UFC. He did a walkout from the Oval Office. It was on the video, walking like a wrestling introduction. It was a very pomp and circumstance type.
0: Was that on the north side?
1: He came out of the back, but it was on the north side of the White House and where the fountain is.
0: Right.
1: And there's that park and the blocked off gate. I don't know if it was inside the gate or outside the gate where they set it up, because you couldn't tell from the pictures. But it was a very, very, very extravagant production.
0: Wow. Well, he's been a big supporter of that
1: sport. The UFC for long. Oh, yeah. Since the beginning.
0: Yeah. He's been a big
1: So Dana White, the owner of it, is, that's one of his biggest supporters.
0: But anyway, so the president turned 80. One of our oldest presidents, actually. So unbelievable. But anyway, he's going strong. And he's right on the verge of an unbelievable agreement if everything happens. I know they signed it digitally, but I think this coming Friday they're supposed to we'll know the details of this agreement with Iran.
1: Yeah. Trump got to the G7 today. He's again 80 years old at a UFC fight all afternoon, all evening. Then gets on a plane, flies to the G7, but there he, announced that there's a preliminary agreement that's meant to end the Gulf conflict and reopen the Strait of Hormuz. And one of the things about it, though, is it kind of too early to celebrate this deal like they're doing?
0: We talk about that. I think it's way too early. Personally, I don't think we need to be taking any victory laps. You just have to look at who you're dealing with. I personally, if I were going to give odds, I would not bet that this is a good deal. I would bet that this deal the Iranians will blow it up at some point. They'll have an excuse for not going through with everything. Mm-hmm. They've done that forever since 1979. They will continue to do that. They buy time. They mm-hmm. buy time. And I think that's what they're doing. And they're hoping to get a lot of the money that they have in offshore accounts released.
1: Unfrozen.
0: So they'll be able to get that money. And we'll see what happens. But I'm very interested in what's going to happen with, the details. As I say, the devil's in the details.
1: Yeah, and they don't have those worked out.
0: When are we going to get the nuclear material? When is that going to happen? How is that going to happen? Who actually is going to be
1: able to do... Who's going to go get the dust?
0: Will the IAEA have the opportunity to go in and do checks and be able to... Will they be able to do that? Mm-hmm. We've seen in the past they've not been able to do that. So I'm not... I give it a 50-50 chance. We'll see. But right now,
1: it's not that you don't trust our side. It's that you don't trust Iran.
0: I trust our side. But I think that
1: we're in good faith.
0: Well, hopefully they won't release anything. But again, this is not a treaty. This is a memorandum of understanding, an MOU.
1: Yeah, if you do this, we'll do this. If you do this, we'll
0: do
1: this.
0: And so what you need to understand, that's, that can be broken in a heartbeat.
1: Yeah.
0: Well, we understood this. You're mm-hmm. not doing this or... And it can be a real problem, but we'll see what happens. I know they have the negotiators on it, and
1: there's a report that administration officials were optimistic in ways, but what they said is pretty much the deal doesn't give Iran anything, but it says, listen, if you can act like normal people. We'll treat you like normal people as part of the, you know, the world economic system and everything else. Like, just don't be bullies and attacking your neighbors, and we can all work together, and then we can have prosperity throughout the throughout the world together. That's right. Kind of where it's what they're saying. They were optimistic on the effects it could have if Iran would just try to act like normal people, their leadership. But one of the big pushbacks is you're giving legitimacy to those ayatollahs in that led government, right, where they really, the people don't want them there. They're there by force.
0: Well, again, we don't know all the details of the agreement probably until this Friday, and then we'll have an opportunity to look at that. And I'm sure that next week, Doc will be able to probably dissect that each item by item. I guarantee he's going to do that. But one thing that we believe is in there is that there's a 60-day, two-month period after they sign within which they will discuss the removal of the nuclear materials.
1: Yeah, and the details of that
0: part. Right, the details of that part.
1: Yeah.
0: So I think that there's that bothers me that that's really not already been done.
1: Yeah.
0: And now, that should have already been done, so as far as I'm concerned.
1: I think it's really an agreement to just say, hey, let's get the ships moving back through the strait right now. Everything else we'll figure out later. We're not unfreezing your funds. We're not taking you off the blockade or the full sanctions. We're not taking off the sanctions. We're not doing any of that stuff until over the next 60 days we figure out what you're going to do with this nuclear material. Removing our troops from the region. We're not de-escalating anything. We're just opening the strait and stopping the blockade.
0: Mark my word, after it's signed, they're going to expect millions, and they're going to say, you should release our money now. Mm-hmm. Our people need it. We're starving. And they will push every opportunity to get the money released before the 60 days.
1: They'll probably have a sympathetic media, too.
0: Oh, yeah.
1: Starting to show some.
0: They'll show them the hospitals need medical equipment. They need water, basic necessities for the population there. They got 90 million people. And I suspect that that's what they'll do to try to put world pressure on releasing funds. Mm-hmm. That's what they're trying to do, to buy more time. They know the closer they get to the midterms, the less likely President Trump will do anything.
1: Yeah, he'll stop attacking. He doesn't want a war where they could be used against.
0: They're trying to just survive. They are just trying to survive.
1: One of the side effects of this memorandum of understanding is that crude oil dropped more than 4% today.
0: Yeah.
1: And with the oil dropping, the stocks went through the roof, and we had another record close. Again, with the midterms in mind, I think that's why they're announcing this memorandum.
0: I think there's no question about that. Yeah.
1: I don't think it has anything to do with wanting change in the region. It's we need to have our safe face in the political season, it looks like, or at least not have something that can be used against us for no reason at all in our purpose. So, but word is that Israel's not happy. That they don't fully agree with what the president is agreeing to, that, hey, nobody's going to shoot anyone. You can't go after Hezbollah or anyone in Lebanon. Like, it's off limits also. So there's that pushback there. But again, it's by America saying we're not going to be in this anymore. Our economy seems to be benefiting from it, and regular Americans.
0: Yeah, and also I think it's no secret that the president has been very frustrated with Bibi Netanyahu for some of the things that they've been doing, particularly in Lebanon, and the negative effect that it's causing on us trying to get a deal, and trying to make this deal happen. And I think President Trump understands the political pressure here in America.
1: Yeah.
0: And he's trying to get something done, but it's constantly being derailed by some of the things that the Israelis have been doing.
1: Yeah.
0: I'm not saying that they don't have a right to.
1: They're a sovereign country.
0: Yeah, they got a right to protect themselves, but I'm just saying that's a problem in the Middle East. You're going to have these back and forth, tit for tat, no matter if you have a ceasefire agreement or even a peace treaty. That's going to happen.
1: The president was asked, what is a ceasefire? He said, well, over there, you're not shooting as much.
0: Right.
1: So a ceasefire is you're not shooting as much over there, and that, like, have a little calm to go with it.
0: Well, the other thing is that the current leadership, as President Trump's pointed out, this, the group that they're dealing with now is the third group that they've been dealing with.
1: Because they've killed the other ones.
0: Yeah, so this is the third group, and they hope that they're a little bit more responsive and will do what needs to be done. But I have a word of caution, and the caution is my history and my studies of Iran is they probably won't.
1: No.
0: The odds are it's more likely than not that they will not follow through and abide by the terms of the agreement,
1: whatever
0: the agreement ultimately is.
1: I mean, it sounds like common sense that you would say, yes, I want to be a part of the world economy. I want to prosper. I want our people to be safe and prosper. But for the people running Iran, that's not their number one goal. Their number one goal is to die for Allah.
0: Yeah.
1: And that makes it difficult to deal with these guys in a rational way.
0: Yeah, I think it was interesting. There was, I forgot who it was, some guy being interviewed who's in Iran, who's a journalist, and basically was saying, let me tell you how it's being covered here and what the people here are hearing from, the state-run propaganda machine there in Iran.
1: Mm-hmm.
0: And, they're acting really tough. You know, like they're really and truly,
1: winning a war.
0: They're the ones on calling the shots on this negotiation.
1: Mm-hmm.
0: It really is funny how they try to make it look like that
1: we're bending a knee to them. Yeah.
0: Right. We're not really winning.
1: Mm-hmm.
0: They really are. So it's going to be interesting to see how this thing turns out. We'll know more on Friday, and we'll just have to keep up with
1: the
0: it.
1: The ones I feel bad for are the people who had stood up to this regime in Iran, who now are kind of being left behind as, those guys are your leaders, we're working with them, and it's good. So,
0: well, it's the same thing that kind of happened in Venezuela.
1: Mm-hmm.
0: I mean, Venezuela, there were a lot of people who were really, really ready to go in and make a huge change in Venezuela, in the government, and in total, but the administration didn't go down that route. They went ahead and allowed the people,
1: vice president to stay in.
0: Delcy Rodriguez, and that's wrong.
1: Whose brother apparently is part of one of the groups in the Cartel de Solis.
0: Right.
1: And so, like,
0: which is the big cartel, folks, if you don't know. I mean, they're huge.
1: It's parent of Tren de Aragua.
0: Yeah, they're a huge criminal enterprise. I've read reports and talked to people who says that the criminal enterprise is up to like $3.5
1: trillion. Yeah, worth it's more huge. Than Elon. It's, three Elons.
0: Yeah, yeah. Really, really. I mean, they have all kinds of nefarious activities around the world and with different terrorist groups and influence.
1: Mm-hmm.
0: And in Europe, big time influence, and particularly there in Spain. So, anyway.
1: Yeah, we had Gary Bernson on our show talking about what was going on in Venezuela. And in a book that he was a source for called Stolen Elections, they laid out all the connections from Delcy Rodriguez all the way through to where it ties into the voting machine companies of the USA. So we were really, really hoping that it was a full regime change in Venezuela when they went and got Maduro, that it would be a new government of like really a duly elected president.
0: I think that they didn't go forth. I think there may be a lot of reasons for that. But
1: midterms could be a reason for that, too.
0: Well, I think the biggest one was they knew they were going into Iran.
1: Yeah.
0: And they didn't want to have a two-war front. And they felt like, okay, we'll give it a shot and see if they can manage their own affairs.
1: And Delcy is capitulating to the United States because just this weekend we bombed the

0: So I'm hoping we'll have a legitimate elections down there soon and get the good people in. But real fast on Donald Trump just posted. He said, Iran has agreed to never have a nuclear weapon. Also, the story that the U.S. is paying Iran $300 million is fake news put out by the Democrats, President DJT. So he's saying we are not giving $300 million. But I'm going to throw a caveat to there. They're not saying Iran is not getting $300 million.
1: Right.
0: The Gulf states have said, apparently in this memorandum, if Iran acts like a good neighbor, they will start helping Iran become like Saudi Arabia, UAE, Qatar, and all of that. They will work together to build a solid Middle East of Gulf nations.
1: Yeah, the problem is all the other ones are Sunnis.
0: And they're Shia.
1: And they're Shiites. And yeah. So it's going to be a tough one to negotiate that. But we'll see what happens.
0: It's a 1,500-year quarrel going on.
1: So I don't see that, I just don't see it, but it may happen.
0: You know, hopefully they all find Jesus and they'll end up with a really, really good region of peace over there. But, you know, when it comes to the international relations and us going into Iran and stuff, we had a lot of our allies that are supposed to be our allies not come in and help us, not let us land at our bases or use our bases for bombing. And President Trump's at the G7 right now, and I'm sure he's not friends with
1: Spain
0: or Germany and or, England.
1: Yeah.
0: And they're probably laughing at us or, you know, don't like us. Would you rather have a president that other world leaders like him, like maybe an Obama, all the world leaders wanted to be around him? Or would you rather have someone who's just defending America no matter what?
1: Right. Well, I want Donald Trump.
0: Yeah.
1: I wanted Donald Trump the first time I saw him because I felt like the fact that he was paying for his own primary told me a lot about who he was. He was not willing to be, owned by anybody, and he would make good decisions. And the things that he was saying that he was going to do, I knew that he had the ability to do it because he wasn't owned by anybody. Mm-hmm. But we see time and time again, all of our politicians that come into office, how many of them tell you one thing and then they get there and they do something completely different? And then they always have an excuse for doing the wrong thing. It just makes me sick. Right now, Senator Thune, who, by the way, President Trump has tried to talk nice about, just said he is not going to put the SAVE Act or he's not going to attach it to any legislation.
0: No, he doesn't want it to go through. We're not going to do this.
1: No, and that's the number one thing. And really, what is it? All it's asking is what?
0: ID and citizenship.
1: ID and citizenship. I mean, are you kidding me? Is that such a far out, idea? We'd want to make sure that the people who are here, who are citizens, can vote, their vote counts, and it's not watered down by people who came here illegally. That's what we're trying to do, and President Trump wants that. That's what this bill does. It's the Republicans are killing it, folks.
0: It's so ridiculous. It's like here in Arkansas, it's the Republicans who fight against actually securing the election.
1: And I want more out of our politicians, our Republicans. I want more out of them. I want our senators to stand up and basically say they disagree. Where are they on the record? Just calling out Thune and saying this is ridiculous. Where's a cabal of Republican senators getting together and saying this is wrong? We need to pass this. Mm-hmm. Calling him out. They're not doing it.
0: No,
1: you don't see one of them. Not one of them.
0: It's because they're on his side. That's what it looks like.
1: Yeah. Well, it tells me that, they're given a pass. Okay, you can go ahead and say you're going to vote for it. You're given a pass. If it comes up, you're going to vote for it. But they know it never will.
0: Yeah.
1: They know it never will. Or behind closed doors, they've already made a decision. We're not going to pass this.
0: Or they'll wait until they don't have a majority anymore. Then they'll bring it up.
1: Oh, yeah. Then they'll vote it on it, 80 times. I voted for it 80 times.
0: I voted for it over and over and over.
1: And if it wasn't for that president, but, once Trump got in, all of that. Saw how much they lied. Folks, it makes me sick. That's just where we're at today in politics.
0: One of the other sick things about the Republicans that happened last week is they had Josh Hawley from Missouri gavel in and gavel out just so Trump could not make recess appointments.
1: Yeah, people don't understand that. Explain that.
0: Well, there's a thing called

0: recess appointments, where if the Congress is out for a certain amount of time, I think it's like 10 days, he can all of his appointee nominations can be pushed through on a temporary basis, like half a year. They can go through, and they're called recess appointments. Right. As long as the Congress is out. So Josh Hawley came in and gaveled in saying, we're now in session, and then we're now out of session. The only reason to do it is to stop Trump from doing recess appointments, right, to filling in the gaps in his administration.
1: Right. And there's a lot of gaps, folks. There are so many gaps, and people that cannot get through the Senate to be approved. It's unbelievable. I don't know. It's like, I'm just guessing here, but I've been told something like 80 or 90 ambassadorships that have not been filled.
2: Yeah.
1: I mean, it's unbelievable. I mean, Trump is already a year and a half into his term, and there are 80 or so, 90 ambassadorships. And who's there? Well, the chargé d'affaires, you get your number two guy. Who, a lot of times, these are people that Biden put in, mm-hmm, and they're still in charge. And these key embassies, we really need the embassies and need to have everybody on the same sheet of music. And unfortunately, we're not getting that.
0: And we're not getting a change in a lot of the positions that are held by liberals. Very, right, very, very liberal people who are throughout our government right now, because we can't get the nominees through to make the old ones leave their position. And so we're stuck again. But back to Thune not doing the right thing. The parliamentarian who writes all the bills in the Senate is a far leftist, and Thune has the power to put someone else in and refuses to do that. Right. They let this person write the language in the bills that favors the Democrats.
1: Right.
0: Why?
1: There's a lot of whys, and I don't know. I know that just for you guys that are listening, we had hoped to go up to D.C. last week. We may still go up this week. We're looking at that. That may be a possibility. We're trying to help and assist members of Congress to be able to know that there is an alternative here. We have the Make Election Security and the MESA bill, and we want them to know that that is something else that we need to put on the plate. But there's got to be public pressure on our Congress, both the House and Senate, to pass these bills, to get these things done, because I'm telling you, once November comes around, nobody's going to be doing anything until after the elections. Nothing. Maybe even before. We probably only have about a month and a half in order to try to get some bills passed. After that, it's going to be nobody doing anything until after the elections. And I pray that we take the House and Senate again. And Trump, his last 2 years, will be able to really do some really, really good things.
0: You know, again, if the Republicans keep acting like they are right now, even having the majority doesn't seem to be beneficial to us.
1: Well, we got a majority, but not the right people.
0: Yeah. But the primaries, Trump went out and backed almost every incumbent.
1: Right.
0: And so that was one of the, head scratchers of the primary season, is we didn't get
1: the problem is the numbers are so close, both in the House and the Senate. It only takes a few.
0: Yeah, the Murkowskis.
1: It only takes a few, And
0: at least Mitch McConnell is going to be gone. But
1: well, yeah, but are you, because he's in the hospital right now?
0: No, he
1: went to the hospital yesterday.
0: Oh yeah, not gone like that.
1: Oh, okay.
0: But he didn't run for re-election, so his seat right.
1: But he went to the hospital yesterday. Yeah. So I don't know what happened.
0: Well, he might be gone soon.
1: He may be. I don't know how that turned out. I hope
0: he knows Jesus.
1: They called emergency and sent him to the hospital. So
0: yeah, I hope he knows Jesus.
1: So yes,
0: that's all we can say. But with Congress again, their Republican platform items and America First agenda, we saw the ones Trump did endorse, like the slate was like almost 100% in the primaries. And then the people in Congress are still not doing the America First stuff. We're still writing checks to Ukraine over and over and over. And right now at the G7, Zelensky is there trying to get more support and trying to say, hey, you got peace in Iran. Why don't you help us get peace here and help us in the fight against Russia? Do you think we should be now supporting Ukraine to finish what they had in Russia, or just tell them to make a deal and get out of this?
1: Well, that's going to be it's an interesting, thought. I don't know yet. I don't know. Mm-hmm. I haven't put a lot of thought into that.
0: Because if they wanted to end it now with Russia, Russia is the only thing we'd say, wherever we are right now, it's our land now.
1: Well, that's kind of a stalemate. And the Ukraine has fought back, and they've suffered a tremendous amount of deaths by the young people fighting for their country. I think that it's not just the U.S. that's going to have to play a part in this. It's all of Europe. They're going to have to play a part in it. And
0: Should we force Russia to give back the land they took, that Donbass region? Yeah. That's going to be the major
1: question. You know, we have an agreement with minerals with the Ukrainian government.
0: Yeah.
1: So it's in our best interest to make sure that they do leave.
0: Yeah.
1: Will they leave? I don't know. Mm-hmm. You know, it's going to take a lot more than just a strongly worded letter to have them leave.
0: You know, one of the conspiracy theories during COVID is that the U.S. was funding biolabs in Ukraine.
1: Well, interesting you say that.
0: Yeah.
1: Tulsi Gabbard just came out, last Friday?
0: Yeah.
1: And she dropped a bunch of declassified, a lot of intel information that clearly showed we do have biolabs being funded in the Ukraine.
0: Yeah.
1: Yeah.
0: And so
1: something they have said that we were told over and over again that's not true.
0: It's not true. But, you know, Laura Loomer today was posting that she said Tulsi Gabbard just took Russian propaganda and slapped DNI on the paperwork. So that there's something going on within the realm of people who have access to President Trump arguing about the validity of this, but the Russia propaganda label is the same thing they did to Hunter's laptop.
1: Right.
0: They said this is just Russian propaganda. That's their way of trying to get people to totally dismiss it and never believe.
1: Right.
0: And we're seeing that with all these CIA former intelligence people over and over and over, and they're doing it now with reports about voting machines.
1: Well, right. Well, I think Tulsi released this stuff. And I believe that there's no manipulation of that. In other words, that happened.
0: Mm-hmm.
1: And it's not just there, though. There were these biolabs all over the world, folks.
0: Yeah.
1: I mean, it wasn't just
0: there. Including Wuhan, China.
1: Yeah. And so there and everything we were told was not true.
0: All the things that were called conspiracy theories ended up being true things. True stories.
1: Yeah, every time we turn around, it's a conspiracy, and then it turns out to be true.
0: Yeah, but then the news never covers that it was true. Like, one of the conspiracy theories was that, January 6th was full of federal agents. That's just a conspiracy. That's not real. That never happened. And then would we find out? Thousands of FBI informants there leading the way?
1: I don't know if there's thousands, but they had a lot. They had a lot of FBI informants. Yeah. And I'm still not for sure that they didn't have actual FBI personnel yet. I still don't know that. But we do know that a lot of their sources, people that they paid on the payroll, were there instigating, leading. And that's a fact. That happened.
0: And Ray Epps and his buddies, nothing ever happened to them. How is that possible when he's the one saying, go in, break in? And then there's people who were protecting.
1: Well, they were calling him Fed.
0: Yeah.
1: So, I mean, there's a lot there, folks. I mean,
0: but they're called conspiracy theories, and then they're proven true later, and then nobody covers that part of it.
1: Right.
0: That it's true. And so the conspiracy things are just stories that haven't been verified.
1: Yeah, well, President Trump has hinted, and just recently, even as soon as last week, that there is information coming out.
0: Mm-hmm.
1: And, they have the receipts. They've got everything that they need to be able to prove to the American people that the 2020 election was stolen.
0: Yeah.
1: And they're going to show that. And they're going to expose all the bad actors and how they did it. And there's a lot of ways to do it, folks. One thing that Will and I have learned over the last 4 years is 3 years, whatever, 3.5 years, is that there are a lot of ways to manipulate these elections.
0: That's by a thousand cuts.
1: And so it doesn't have to be one specific way. It can be a variety of, seven or eight different techniques used in order to be able to manipulate our elections. And that's a problem. And unfortunately, whenever we bring this up, the people who are loyal to the establishment, loyal to the system, are coming out, you know, against us. But we're not against them. We know all we're doing is wanting to have fair and transparent elections so that everybody can trust them. Yet as soon as we come up and say that, then somehow we're the enemy. We're the problem. So much so that they're going after me. They're trying to prosecute me. It's really crazy that people who I identify with as a Republican, yet they see me as the enemy because I'm simply trying to bring them up to speed with the vulnerabilities and the problems with our current system. And it's not just me. It's all the experts that we've interviewed over the course of the last couple of years who support everything that we're saying. But none of these people who are against us here have taken the time to talk to any of these experts. They don't do it, you know, because it would necessitate that they change their mind and then they would have to go against the system that they're loyal to here.
0: Yeah,
1: that's the problem.
0: And when it became like a club, like you're either on this side or that side.
1: Right.
0: And you can't go change your opinion now because you're part of the club that's the one way. It's like being a Razorbacks fan. You see Alabama winning all the time, but you can't change from being a Razorbacks fan because that's the side you chose.
1: Right.
0: And that's what it's like with this election.
1: It's even worse than that because, you know, they make it to where the people, and I've talked to people, and they feel like their livelihood is at stake, you know, their future career is at stake if they dare, you know, say anything negative or go on the other side or join our effort in listening.
0: If they even
1: hint, they don't even want to listen.
0: If they even hint that they might be on our side, we've had people getting their we got people saying getting primary opponents that are funded by the establishment. We get people who are threatened to be removed from their committees or right. that their laws will never get passed, that they'll never get any of their bills taken up. So
1: we see that we hear it all the time from some of our legislators, and it's really disheartening. But we're going to keep fighting because that's what we do here. And AVII continues to push because we think it's that important. A future of our republic is very, very important to all of us. We want to make sure that your vote counts. So I'm fighting for your vote. I'm not fighting for the machine companies. Mm-hmm. I'm not fighting for a system that you cannot understand, for a system that is not transparent, and that we have to just trust them. That's what we're not going to do. We're going to keep moving.
0: Yep. Over and over and over, it feels like Groundhog Day that we have to have the same conversations with the same people. But, you know, until it sinks in and they realize it. But it's going to take the president and DNI, Gabbard, and a lot of declassified information, I think, to change some minds.
1: Well, I know that we brought up a couple other things I'll bring up again. I cannot wait. We're waiting right now for a couple big decisions from the United States Supreme Court. The one that I'm really waiting on is the birthright citizenship case, and I think that is pivotal to the survival of our country. The Supreme Court has to rule, in my opinion, they have to rule that when they say under the jurisdiction thereof, means that you cannot be an illegal. If you're illegal and you come into our country, if you have a child, sorry. You know, because we've just rewarded their bad behavior.
0: Yeah.
1: We rewarded them for breaking our system. They've had news reports on this, folks, for decades where even in China, you know, they have these women that get pregnant and they bring them over.
0: Birthing tourism.
1: They bring them over just about the time they are going to have give birth. If the kid is born here. They have them all set up in a house or a place, whether it's California or Florida. And then the child is a U.S. citizen. They go back. That opens the door for them to come back at any time.
0: Mm-hmm.
1: That is just wrong. And no other country, to my knowledge, does that. And we need to fix that. And the Supreme Court has this opportunity. They have this opportunity to fix it. It would really mean something big for our country. I do not think in the 1860s, when they wrote the 14th Amendment, they ever thought about this.
0: Yeah.
1: They ever thought about the fact that you'd have illegals coming in and giving birth and doing what they're doing now. No.
0: Yeah, that wasn't – the purpose was explicitly for black people who were slaves to be treated like regular citizens.
1: Yeah, and if they were here, then they were brought in, and if they were here and they had birth and their children are U.S. citizens – that's what it was meant for. They were trying to right a wrong, and they were doing their best to do that.
0: And then that's been exploited.
1: And that's been exploited, just like just about everything. I mean, talk about being exploited. I mean, all the people from a lot of these foreign nations, particularly the Somalis, you know, they've exploited our system to their benefit. They've tried to bleed out, the financial underpinnings of our social services for their own benefit. To exclude everybody else, and it's ridiculous. Yeah. And we've got to do something about it. I think that, you know what really bothers me, and I know we're just talking here, but what really bothers me is that this has been a problem for a long, long time. What happened to all those oversight, agencies that were supposed to be the federal oversight? Government. Where are they? Yeah. Well, like in Minnesota, where were they? Where's the oversight? Where all these politicians were there, and nobody did anything, even though... Now we know, because there has been testimony, that state representatives, senators, had tried to sound the alarm, but they were shut down.
0: Yep.
1: They were shut down quickly.
0: And when we saw even like some people from, I think it was the mayor of Minnesota, that had said, hey, if you get us the Somali support, we're not going to be looking into this. We're not going to be digging into this. We'll shut down the investigations. Our candidates need the support of the Somali community.
1: Yeah, and I mean, there's tape even with the attorney general up there. And it appears, basically, what he said, hey, they were asking his help. Help us, end these investigations and end this stuff. And it sounded like he was pretty much on their side. Yeah. And then when he said, yeah, I'll help you, a little bit later, he got a big donation into his, to his campaign.
0: Yeah, going back to the Supreme Court and immigration, the Supreme Court actually agreed today to hear President Trump's appeal about whether convicted immigrants can be held without their bond hearings because they don't want to release them because they'll just disappear. So do you think that illegal immigrants have the same due process rights as Americans, or should we be able to indefinitely hold them until they're gone?
1: Wow, that's a good question. And definitely hold them. There you go. As far as I'm concerned, they came here illegally.
0: Yeah, they have no rights.
1: They have no
0: in
1: rights.
0: Our country.
1: No.
0: Yeah, they should. They don't. They're not supposed to be here, so they have no rights. So, does the Constitution apply to non-citizens who should not be here?
1: Yeah. I do not think so because they don't fall under the subject of jurisdiction of America.
0: Of America.
1: So there you go.
0: And so, like, I think there's as a foreign national. Are they allowed to own weapons in the United States? Like, if I remember right through the process of my wife getting her status, that she's not wasn't allowed to own a firearm until she was a citizen.
1: But don't
0: quote me on that.
1: Yeah,
0: but
1: don't go out and make a bet on it.
0: If that's the case, though, that means the Second Amendment didn't apply.
1: Right.
0: Because that's the right to bear arms. So there might be precedent already. That has that. But the Supreme Court today said they will have that. So that's two immigration type hearings that are coming up.
1: And they don't have a lot of time, folks. I mean, their term ends the end of June, right?
0: Yeah, and we gave Thune in the Senate some hard time, but this last week they passed the $70 billion immigration enforcement bill with money to go in and secure our border and help with the deportations. So at least one thing got through the Republican Senate recently. And so I'm glad that's there. And that leads into something that's kind of been happening.
1: But you know what? Isn't that sad that is something that we should be cheering
0: to celebrate?
1: About? Yeah. I mean, they should have done that day one, and they should have done that long time
0: ago. No, and it was a fight to get it done.
1: Right. That should not even be a problem, but apparently it is with our Republican Senate.
0: And again, with the Republican Senate and a 180 by Trump is the fight to put FISA, the FISA warrants, reinstall them so they are there and available. How do you feel?
1: Well, passing the FISA law, the Foreign Intelligence. FISA stands for the Foreign Intelligence Surveillance Act, and it was passed, I think, in 1978. Because of all of the, after the Church Commission looked at a lot of the malfeasance, a lot of things that the government was doing, particularly the CIA.
0: Spying
1: on U.S. citizens. And so they wanted to make sure that, there was a process that was put in place, so that, people's rights were not abused. And that there was,
0: but our government's not illegally spying on us.
1: That's right. And there's, you have to be associated with or declared the agent of a foreign power. And that's what FISA, the one I call it, the Foreign Intelligence Surveillance Act, even though a lot of the actual surveillance that occurs on U.S. citizens who are here in America.
0: Because, a lot of it might be a phone call between, let's just pretend it's a terrorist you're talking to, then he calls an American citizen. Now that American citizen's phone call, does the CIA hang up on that? Or do you continue?
1: Well, the answer, well, it depends.
0: Yeah.
1: If there's usually, like with NSA, if there's a U.S. person involved, they have to hang up.
0: Mm-hmm.
1: They cannot continue. Or if it's with a terrorist, then they have to non-identify that person.
0: Mm-hmm.
1: Okay. So that he can't be identified. But there's a lot of rules, it's called USIDs, USID 18. There's a lot of different rules that apply there. When we did investigations, I did counter-espionage investigations back in the 90s and in the early 2000s, and I will tell you that we did FISAs on people. And on my involvement, of course, it was because if it was a military member, but if we had a military member who had a lot of communication with a foreign a terrorist or someone we knew that was a bad guy in another country, back and forth, and there was enough there, or if there was a intelligence that came in, that supported the fact that this person was, in fact, in cahoots or working with a foreign intelligence service, then that would be brought and put under a FISA written up. I've written them before.
0: Mm-hmm.
1: And you write it up and you give it to the FISA court, who then make a determination if you have probable cause,
0: mm-hmm.
1: where you can use these extraordinary type of surveillance techniques in order to find out if this person is in fact a bad person.
0: Mm-hmm.
1: But there's a lot to it, and I never in a million years believed or thought that would be abused like it was in the Carter Page case.
0: Mm-hmm.
1: I never believed that people would do that, because you're risking going to jail, and you're also you're doing it to a fellow American.
0: Yeah.
1: And I always thought that people would not do that because of their own livelihood. I mean, you're risking your whole career doing something stupid like that.
0: Lying on the warrant or
1: something stupid. But you know what? I never thought it would happen because I thought there were safeguards in place. But apparently those safeguards were not in place. And we saw that happen against Carter Page.
0: Mm-hmm.
1: And I believe that there needs to be a total revamping of the whole system.
0: I think it's got to go away because we've proven there's no accountability for breaking the rules of the FISA system.
1: Right. Well, there's got to be accountability, and they do need to go after it. But I will tell you, it's a valuable tool. It is a valuable tool. I don't know that I, having seen the other side,
0: mm-hmm.
1: would be willing, because not only does it help determine if someone is guilty, it also helps to determine if an American is innocent
0: mm-hmm.
1: and has nothing to do with it. Okay, it also helps that. So yeah. there's a couple of things that it does. So anyway, I'm sure we could debate that for forever. But that's what the FISA thing and Trump is.
0: Trump said he wanted it to go away when he was running, and now he said, no, we got to pass it.
1: Right.
0: And so he's done a 180 on it.
1: I think he's probably seen a lot of things that I know.
0: Yeah.
1: And once you get on the other side of it, as long as it's used properly and there are safeguards in place and people actually are punished if they break those safeguards, then I think that it could still be used.
0: I don't trust our national intelligence agencies right now.
1: Well, somehow I don't blame you.
0: Yeah.
1: I don't blame you based on what we've seen. But again, the intelligence community is only made up of Americans.
0: Yeah.
1: It's made up of people that make up America. And but I will tell you, over the last, since 2008, they brought in a lot of people and put a lot of people into the intelligence system that were like the people that were in the 90s and 80s and 70s and 60s. Not for the love of the country. And so you got a lot of people in there that have different allegiances.
0: Politics.
1: And we saw that in 2016.
0: Identity, politics, allegiance.
1: And we said, well, they have allegiance to different things, and it's not the country.
0: Yeah.
1: And so, you know, other things trump that. And so that's – anyway, I think we need to try to fix it.
0: Yeah. And so one other thing that's trying to get fixed is – the roads are full of people who can't speak English driving large semi trucks.
1: We've talked about this. We've talked about this.
0: And hazmat and all that.
1: Out here in Arkansas, we've talked about it.
0: Yeah. We're just recently in Alma, had a guy, no name given, as his license, driver's license, where he's pulled over, can't understand instructions on using his blinkers or his taillights, but he's let go with a citation for a missing blinker. And even though his license says no name given. But the transportation department announced new rules requiring commercial truck drivers testing in English and trying to crack down on the fraudulent CDL schools and tying the licenses to English proficiency.
1: Right. If you don't know what CDL is, it's your commercial driver's license. You have to have that in order to drive for a company, and that's what all these folks driving these big rigs, these 18-wheelers, have to have.
0: Yeah. And do you think it's unreasonable to ask people driving these big trucks to understand English?
1: No. I mean, it'd be like saying, in order to get your medical license, should you speak English? You know, yeah. Can you talk? No. You need to
0: communicate with your team.
1: But particularly driving, if you don't understand what the road sign means, you're putting everybody at risk.
0: And we saw that with the U-turn in Florida.
1: Yeah.
0: So the Department of the Transportation Department is announcing new rules, though, to start cracking down on these non-English speaking drivers. So that's a good thing.
1: Well, immigration into our country is they're trying to fix it. But look, folks, it is tough. And one thing I don't like, we're not hearing a lot of the numbers of people actually who are being deported. I'm not getting, the numbers that are coming out are not as big as what we thought, mm-hmm. I think. And I think that we need to have a little bit more transparency on that. And I'd like for the administration to do that. I'd like for us to have some website where you can go on and see, yeah. Just like the debt clock.
0: Yeah.
1: I want to see how many people are being deported. How many do we have to deport and how many are being deported? I'd like to see that.
0: The irony on the things that I was thinking about is when President Trump and the term was ending, they had a clock, your clock thing maybe, on the bottom of the news stations of COVID deaths. It was a running clock of COVID deaths. And as soon as President Trump was not president anymore, that clock went away. It stopped counting when Biden was sworn into office. It's the way the media manipulates the information. That's one of them. But it took me back. I don't know if you remember, in 2003, 4, 5, 6, they had a death clock of people who died in Iraq and Afghanistan.
1: Oh, yeah.
0: Running consistently on the bottom of the news channels. As soon as Barack Obama became president, that was gone. It's that kind of manipulation. And that the people don't buy, that the people buy into it is one of the problems. And the Democrats have been pushing for 16-year-olds to vote.
1: Right.
0: They've been pushing for it, and they're giving all.
1: Can you believe that? No, first of all, let's just talk about how ludicrous this is.
0: Yeah.
1: I mean, a 16-year-old to be able to vote.
0: Yeah.
1: You know, it's unbelievable to me.
0: And the media runs with all these good reasons why 16-year-olds should vote. But this week, they're running with why 16-year-olds shouldn't be on the internet and shouldn't be having social media accounts, that you should be at least 18 before you can get on social media. So Where is the logic that a 16-year-old should be able to vote in our elections and choose leaders, but they're not shouldn't be allowed free reign on the internet? Like, there's a disconnect there with that. And so – again, it's going to how, the debt clock, the death clocks, and all that add up. And they stop as soon as it's not beneficial to Democrats. And the media is doing the same thing with the conversations. 16-year-olds voting is beneficial to them, but then 16-year-olds being not being on the internet, that's where they got to be the helicopter parent.
1: Well, there's two things that scare me, and that is one, them trying to get 16-year-olds to vote. That's one. The second thing is they're trying to stuff, and they've already said, we are going to, if we take over, we are going to expand the Supreme Court.
0: Yeah, but if the Republicans talk about killing the filibuster, oh, my God, no, you can't do that.
1: That's right.
0: We're going to do it.
1: That's right. So it's that would be a huge, huge problem if they just try to do that, folks. We cannot allow that to happen under any circumstances.
0: And not allowing things to happen. There's a couple election integrity stories that we have, but one of them was in Alaska, where election officials disqualified a candidate because his name was nearly identical to another candidate. And so they said Senator Dan Sullivan had an opponent, and it appeared that he was only there to mislead voters and take votes of the current Dan Sullivan. But is that they were going to use ranked choice voting. They used ranked choice voting there. So that was going to confuse the voters. But does the state have a right to remove somebody from the ballot because his name is the same as someone else?
1: Well, apparently so. But if they do, I mean, it's. I feel sorry for the guy if he didn't have that. In other words, if that wasn't his intent to do that. But yeah, I can see him doing that.
0: So we need to find another French Hill to run in a Republican primary, and so maybe we can get someone to change his name to Congressman French Hill full, and yep. Then get on the ballot as Congressman French
1: Hill.
0: We'll see.
1: Well, we've only got about 15 seconds left, but I will tell you that. Next week, just so you know, that Will and I will not be here in studio. Doc is going to take over for us for our hour here. And we'll be doing other things. I'll be up in Batesville, Arkansas, talking to a judge up there, it looks like. But that's next Monday. And Doc will be here for us, sitting in, which I really much appreciate. And anything else? Any closing argument you want to make before we go off?
0: No, I just want to say enjoy these cool days while they last. 85 degrees.
1: Unbelievable. Unbelievable. It's great. Well, listen, I'm Colonel Conrad Rose, along with Will Huff here on the Kernel of Truth. Come back on 101.1 The Answer next week. Doc will be sitting in for us. We've enjoyed it. We'll see you later.

0: Hey now, if you've got mice, they're having a great time. So if you see one, you can bet there's two. And where there's two, and baby doesn't just make three, it's more like five or six. So if you hear them getting down inside your walls, call the Bugman at 663-9464 or go to bugman.com.
1: If things don't change, can you imagine America in 20 years? Scary thought, isn't it? The good news is we have the power to take our nation back. Stay right here for all the information you need. 101.1, The Answer. There's a real battle going on, not only for our future, but that of our children and grandchildren. 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
1: news
2: dirty.
1: 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We break it down faster. 101.1, The Answer, where Little Rock comes to talk. 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
3: News this hour from Town Hall. I'm Keith Peters in Washington. With a deal to reopen the Strait of Hormuz, how long before fuel prices come down?
4: Questions remain about when a fifth of the world's crude oil will start flowing again.
5: We've been in this situation before where there's a deal that may be imminent, but then it falls apart.
4: Gas Buddy analyst Patrick DeHaan.
5: Still too early to say the coast is clear.
4: Bryce Borton was at the gas pump in Columbus, Ohio, where price drops in the oil market have yet to reach consumers.
6: It's definitely hitting the pocketbook, and it's obviously hitting, you know, the price of groceries and everything else as well.
4: Oil producers that throttled back will need time, and Lloyd's analyst Richard Mead says the shipping sector is not rushing back to the Strait of Hormuz. Capital Economics estimates that by September, energy flows will reach 80% of pre-war levels. I'm Jennifer King.
3: Meanwhile, Israel's defense minister says Israel won't withdraw from land seized in Lebanon, Syria, and Gaza.
7: In the first official Israeli comments after the announcement of the interim deal, defense minister Israel Katz says the army won't withdraw from land seized in Lebanon, potentially challenging an element of the deal that Iran and the U.S. reached hours earlier. And, Katz says, Israel plans to stay indefinitely.